0: Children's Post Game Show. I'm Dave Armbruster. Reds fall tonight to the Washington Nationals, 8-2, the final score. Let's get final thoughts on the game from the two guys who called it, Tommy Thrall and Jim Day.
1: Thanks, Jed. Well, Jimmy, you look at this ball game, tough one for the Red Legs today. They had a chance. They were right back in it, and it really felt like this game turned on, I kind of feel like, one pitch, and that was a challenged pitch by the Nationals. The Reds had just tied it. It was the leadoff man in the bottom of the sixth inning. Dylan Cruz got what was initially called strike three, overturned to a ball, and then he ends up ripping a double into the left center field gap, and that's what kind of kickstarted that four-run Nationals rally in the sixth.
2: Yeah, and it was an un-Chase Burns-like night tonight. We're not used to writing in five earned runs on his ledger, but he got into the sixth inning, and that sixth really did him in, and you're spot on. That turn of events really shifted the momentum back to the Nationals' way. Now, you know, give him credit. You still got to hit the baseball and drive guys in, but they did that, aided by that call, and the Reds still trying to figure out how they can attack left-handed starters. They've lost now 10 of their last 13 games against a lefty starting pitcher, as Alvarez did them in here tonight. And it's not only, you know, who you play, but when you play them. And you could say the Nationals were due to score some runs again, because they've scored them in bunches overall this season. And maybe just catching them at a bad time, and the Reds were on a good run, and those runs usually come to an end at some point.
1: Yeah, it ends up being a tough situation, because now you look at this and you realize, well, I didn't think Burns really threw the ball all that poorly. He just kind of ran into a problem there in the sixth inning and couldn't find a way out of it. But the Reds, you thought, might score some runs in this series, because the Nationals' pitching has been a major weakness for them. Yeah. The Reds have now scored five runs in this series, all coming from home runs, three of them yesterday, and then a two-run shot. Good to see Gino again going deep, though.
2: It was, and when he tied the game up, and you look at the Nationals' bullpen numbers, I really thought the momentum was going to shift towards the Reds, and they were going to go on and win this game. But, again, if you can figure out baseball, please let me know.
1: It's a funny game.
2: Yes, it is.
1: Unfortunately, tonight, wasn't a lot that was real humorous about the final score. 8-2, Nationals beat the Reds here in D.C. Yid?
0: All right, thanks, Tommy. When we return, a look at scores around baseball. 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
0: Reds fall to the Nationals tonight in Washington, 8-2, the final score. You're listening to the Cincinnati Children's Post Game Show. 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We start in American League Cities, where the Yankees knocked off the Braves today 5-4. They improved 61-51 on the season. Gerrit Cole becomes the fastest Yankee in history to reach 1,000 strikeouts. He had 9 of them today. The A's over the Red Sox, 7-3, the final score. That snaps Boston's 9-game winning streak. The Royals have a 6-3 lead over the Cubbies. That game in the top of the ninth inning.

0: Jack Caglione put the Royals on top in the first inning.
1: Oh, but he's going to jolt one into deep center field. 1-0 Royals.
2: Sheesh. 112, Ryan, off the bat. This sinker leaking back over the plate. Just absolutely barreled out of here on a laser.
0: And Caglione also hit a two-run homer in the seventh inning. So the Royals lead the Cubs 6-3, top of the ninth inning. That's the call on Royals TV. Top of the eighth, the Rangers 2, the Orioles 1. Top of the seventh inning now, the White Sox have a 5-3 lead over the Guardians. That game was scoreless until the top of the seventh when Cleveland scored twice. Then the White Sox scored all five of theirs in the bottom of the sixth inning, I should say. It is the Rays and Mariners. That game's coming up at 9:50 from Seattle. When we return, scores from National League cities. 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
0: You're listening to the Cincinnati Children's Postgame Show. I'm Dave Armbruster. Reds fall tonight to the Nationals in Washington, 8-2, the final score. Continuing with scores now from National League cities, the Marlins shut out the Angels today in Miami, 7-0. Sandy Alcantara, 7 shutout innings with 8 strikeouts, and he sets the franchise record in innings pitched with 1,223 2/3. Top of the 10th inning now, the Blue Jays and Phillies are tied at 4, that game being played in Philadelphia. The Pirates beat up on the Mets tonight in Pittsburgh, 9-0. Pittsburgh took a 3-0 lead in the second. Ronnie Simon had the big hit in that inning.
1: That is fair. Fair ball by Ronnie Simon. Still hasn't gotten to the sidewall. That brings in 2. Bucks up 3-0 in the first. Oh, they needed this tonight.
0: And that's the call on Pirates TV. Bottom of the eighth inning now in Milwaukee. The Twins and Brewers are tied at 3. Bottom of the eighth, Padres 3, Astros 1. Tigers beating up on the Giants in San Francisco, 7-0. That game in the top of the ninth inning. Cardinals trail the Rockies 7-4. That game from St. Louis, bottom of the seventh inning. And no score. Dodgers and D-backs, that game in downtown Phoenix in the bottom of the sixth. Looking at the standings in the National League, if the season ended right now, your division leaders would be the Brewers, Braves, and Dodgers. The three wild card teams would be the Chicago Cubs, the Arizona D-backs, and the Philadelphia Phillies. The Padres are 2 games back in that race for the final wild card spot. When we return, highlights from tonight's Reds loss to the Nationals. They fall 8-2, and you are listening to the Cincinnati Children's Postgame Show on the Reds Radio Network.
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0: You are listening to the Cincinnati Children's Postgame Show. I'm Dave Armbruster. Nationals over the Reds tonight, 8-2, the final score. Now to the highlights. Chase Burns made the start for the Reds, looking to improve upon his 13-1 record. He breezed through the first two innings, allowing just a two-out walk in the second, but things changed in the bottom of the third. Jose Tena led off with a base hit to center field, then with one out, leadoff man C.J. Abrams doubled, moving Tena to third base. That brought Abby Ortiz to the plate, and he put Washington in front.
17: Working from the windup again, and here's a ground ball. No one over there. This will score a run. Abrams being sent home. Blade up and firing. It's cut. It's a two RBI single. Bimelec Ortiz, and the Nationals have a 2-0 lead.
0: Burns walked a batter in the fourth, but he was stranded. He then pitched a 1-2-3 fifth inning. Andrew Alvarez made the start tonight for Washington. He was on top of his game. Dane Meyers singled with two outs in the first but didn't score. Matt McClain walked with one out in the second. Then after two were out, Noelvi Marte reached on an infield single. Alvarez then bared down, and he retired the next 11 Reds he faced before Sal Stewart reached on an infield single in the third inning with one out. Infield single to third base with one out. That was in the sixth inning after he retired 11 straight Reds. At that point, Alvarez was pulled from the game in favor of Max Kranick. Kranick got Dane Meyers to pop up, but then had to face A. Eugenio Suarez, and Suarez tied the ball game with one swing of the bat.
18: The 2-2 pitch, and Suarez swings, high drive, deep left field. There it goes. It is gone into the back of the Reds' bullpen. A. Eugenio Suarez does it. He ties this game at 2, launching one on a line out of here to left.
17: Well, he certainly sensed it because all three swings in that at-bat were home run swings.
18: I actually thought that was one of the shortest swings he took in that at-bat.
0: It only took two batters in the bottom of the sixth for the Nationals to retake the lead off Chase Burns. Dylan Cruz led things off with a double to left center field. That brought up Daylen Lyle. He singled, driving home Cruz, giving Washington a 3-2 lead. Kiebert Ruiz then doubled, moving the runner to third base. Then after one was out, Burns walked Nunez to load the bases, and his night was over. Sam Mall came on the pitch. The first batter he faced was Andre Chaparro, and this, unfortunately, is our change the outcome play of the game.
18: Swinging a bullet past the third baseman, Hayes, down the left field line, and that's into the corner. One run home, Lyle. Here's Ruiz right behind him coming to the plate. The throw from Ellie in time to nail Nunez for the second out of the inning. But it'll go as a two-run double for Chaparro.
0: 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Jacob Young then singled, scoring Chaparro. That made it 6-2. Here's the pitching line tonight on Chase Burns. 5 1/3 innings, 6 hits, 5 runs, all of them earned, 3 walks, 6 strikeouts, 96 pitches, 64 of those 4 strikes. It was the third time this season that Burns has given up 5 earned runs in a game. The Reds put a couple of runners on base in the 7th, but they failed to score. Eugenio Suarez walked with 2 outs in the 8th, but he didn't cross the plate. Ron Marchiccio came on the pitch for the Reds today. He just joined the team earlier today. He pitched a 1-2-3 bottom of the 7th, but then gave up 2 more national runs in the bottom of the 8th inning. With 1 out, Vivas walked. Then after 2 were out, Chaparro singled to right field, scoring Vivas. It was 7-2. Washington Jacob Young was then hit by a pitch, and C.J. Abrams followed that with a base hit. Another run scored. That made it 8-2. The Reds were set down in order in the bottom of the 9th, and that was that. Reds fall 8-2. Back with the totals next on the Reds Radio Network.
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0: You're listening to the Cincinnati Children's Postgame Show. Nationals beat the Reds tonight, 8-2, the final score. 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Here are the totals from tonight's game. For Washington, 8 runs, 10 hits, no errors, 5 left on base. Cincinnati, 2 runs, 5 hits, no errors. They stranded 6. Beter the winner, 5-3. Burns the loser. He is now 13-2. No save in this game. 1 home run. That was a Eugenio Suarez, number 16. 2 hours, 35 minutes, 32,602 on hand at Nationals Park. With the victory, the Nats are now 58-61. The Reds lose their 60th game of the season. They are 56-60. Tomorrow, it's the finale of this 3-game series. The Reds need a victory to avoid the sweep. Right-hander Brady Singer goes to the mound for Cincinnati. He is 5-10 with a 4.67 ERA. It will be a bullpen day for the Nationals. They have not announced who the opener will be in that game yet. But we're on the air with the pregame show a little earlier than normal on a Sunday, 11:45. First pitch is scheduled for 12:15. Once again, the final score tonight, the Nationals knock off the Reds 8-2. And we will talk to you tomorrow afternoon right here on the Reds Radio Network.
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12: Getting closer, but not there yet. With the 10 o'clock report, I'm Rick Uccino. Breaking now, there's still no peace agreement that has been reached with the U.S. and Iran, but there appears to be progress on easing passage through a critical waterway in the Middle East.
13: The U.S. and Iran say that they are on the edge of a deal to reopen the Strait of Hormuz. One Iranian official tells ABC News that a deal is close between Iran and Oman on shipping in the strait. A U.S. official said that any of the routes agreed to will be, quote, without any impediments like tolls. A spokesman for Iran's parliament added that implementation of the agreement is still subject to final approval by all parties.
12: ABC's Gio Benitez, the progress in negotiations does have the cost of gas trending back down. Statewide average in Ohio today is $3.92, according to AAA, 15 cents cheaper than this past weekend. Checking the latest traffic and weather together, Tri-State Highway's in pretty good shape this Saturday night, not seeing any major delays or accidents to tell you about. If you see a problem, give us a call, 421-6397.
11: Now, the latest forecast from the Jake Sweeney Chevrolet Weather Center. 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
14: Look to dry out overnight into your Sunday morning. Overnight lows around 70. By the afternoon, a hot one. Temperatures close to 90. Heat index close to 100. By Sunday evening, a chance for showers and storms. And then Monday afternoon, hot again. Heat index values at 100. And bigger storm chances Monday night into Tuesday. From your severe weather station, I'm 9. First 20 meteorologist, KJ Jacobson's Radio 700 WLW.
12: Clear skies right now, 80 degrees. The data center boom officially becoming a major talking point in the race to become Ohio's next governor.
15: All three candidates for Ohio governor want to halt the state's data center boom. Democrat Amy Acton, Republican Vivek Ramaswamy, and Libertarian Don Kissick have each proposed data center moratoriums. Candidates say tech companies must pay full property taxes, comply with environmental rules, and lose special state incentives before any new hubs rush into Ohio communities. I'm Travis Laird.
12: The owner of Buc-ee's commenting on the company's trademark lawsuit against the convenience store at Beaver Creek. Suit argues that the Beaver Mini Mart's logo is too similar to Buc-ee's and could confuse customers. Founder Arch Applin says the dispute could have been avoided and claims that Buc-ee's concern is preventing similar Beaver Mart businesses from expanding. The case has drawn national attention with community members and Ohio leaders rallying behind the small business. Ohio's back-to-school sales tax holiday in full swing this weekend, and the special three-day shopping period will end tomorrow. But it allows folks to buy clothing items until midnight on Monday that cost up to $75 a piece and school supplies up to $20 a piece. That's clothing items up to $75, school supplies up to $20 without paying local or state sales taxes. The Reds lost again to the Nationals tonight out in Washington. Final score this evening was 8-2. They will look to avoid a series sweep early tomorrow afternoon with Brady Singer on the mound. Our pregame coverage will get underway at 11:15 in the morning. Our next update will be at 10:30. I'm Rick Uccino, News Radio 700 WLW.
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21: 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Drew Westerheide is tonight's producer. We are going all the way to midnight, breaking down the Reds' 8-2 loss to the Washington Nationals like a wrecking ball. Well, folks, the Reds are back where they belong. Last place. Tonight's defeat coupled with Pittsburgh's 9-0 victory over the New York Mets, sends the Reds back to the cellar in the NL Central Division. Just when it seemed like the Reds were on the verge of climbing to 500, they've now lost two straight in this three-game series and are now just 1-4 against the mediocre Washington Nationals this year. Reds lost 2 out of 3 to them earlier this year. Now they're 0-2 in our nation's capital. The Reds need a win tomorrow to avoid the sweep. Brutal. After last night's bullpen game, when the Reds lost 5-3, the Reds needed their ace, Chase Burns, to go deep tonight by eating up a whole bunch of innings. That just didn't happen. Burns lasted only 5 1/3, and it was the 6th inning that was the absolute killer. And I said this on my Facebook page, the most important play in this game came when Washington right fielder Dylan Cruz challenged a called third strike leading off the bottom of the 6th with the score tied at 2. Thanks to the automated ball strike challenge system, the ABS system, Cruz was given new life. Instead of strike 3 and out number 1, the count became 2-2 when a ball was 0.2 of an inch off the right side of the plate. Ball 2. So after he fouled off the next pitch, Cruz then rifled Chase Burns' 97.8-mile-an-hour fastball to left center for a double, and all it did was ignite a 4-run rally that gave the Nats a 6-2 lead at that point. They added 2 more over the bewitched, bothered, and bewildered Cincinnati Reds. The pitching line on Burns, 5 1/3, 6 hits, 5 runs, 3 walks, 6 strikeouts. He's got a 2.61 ERA. He got denied a 13th straight victory, straight decision for a victory tonight. And the bullpen didn't help. Sam Maul, oh, geez. 2 hits and a run in 2/3 of an inning. And then newcomer Ron Marinaccio, he pitched a 1-2-3 7th, but they brought him back for the 8th, and he got lit up for 2 runs on 2 hits in that 8th inning. 2 runs, 5 hits, no errors, 6 left on base for the Reds, who are now 56-60 on the season. 8 runs, 10 hits, no errors, 5 left on base for the Nats, who are now 58-61. The Washington Nationals were 6-for-7 with runners in scoring position. 6 hits and 7 attempts. The Reds, 0-for-3. And it was after, like, the 2nd inning when the Reds had a couple of runners on and they didn't score. And Tommy Thrall, the voice of the Reds, finished up by saying the word stranded. And isn't that the perfect word for the Reds in 2026? Stranded. The inability to put hits together, the inability to score to get a hit with runners in scoring position. The only time they score is when they hit a home run. They hit 3 solo home runs last night. And then tonight, Eugenio Suarez with a 2-run home run that tied the score in the top of the 6th inning. But just like last night when the score was tied for 3, Washington came right back and they win 5-3. And Washington comes right back in the bottom of the 6th and answers with 4 runs. Then they tack on 2 more in the 8th. Add it up. It's just another classic Cincinnati Reds meltdown in an 8-2 loss. Yes, we put the coffee on tonight in our kitchenette. I've got my coffee. I've got my computer. All I need is you at 513-749-7000, 1-800-THE-BIG-ONE. Batting leadoff tonight, James in Columbus. James.
1: Hey, how's it going?
21: Well, as a Reds fan, lifelong, it's frustrating.
1: So I got to ask you a couple questions. Can you hear me?
21: Yeah, please do.
1: I almost feel like we can. I'm just so sick of Hayes.
21: It's Groundhog Day. They pull Hayes in favor of Hector Rodriguez going to right field, and then it looks like Ivan Johnson then plays third. One of the big problems here going forward is that we no longer have Nathaniel Lowe. And with Spencer Steer's wrist injury, we've only got one first baseman, and that's Sal Stewart. And we've got a really good AAA team here now, James. But as far as the major leagues go, man, this team is going straight down the tubes here.
1: You can't have McClain. I know McClain got on base a couple times tonight. He's been better. But you can't have McClain and Hayes in the lineup at the same time. Let me ask you this. I mean, you take calls with everyone else's ideas. I mean, every time Sam Moll pitches in a clutch situation, it's run after run after run.
21: Forget it. When he came on, with the bases loaded, I'm there. Look out. Here it comes. All it was a double wild pitch single. And, game over.
1: I'm not mad at Burns. I mean, five runs isn't great, but, like, he's been so clutch for us. Like, how about scoring some runs or getting some hits? Here's my question for you. Like, you see what this team is. When are we going to give up on Hayes? Is it just the contract? Like, Chick, let me ask you this. What do you do?
21: They owe him $30 million. That's what they owe him.
1: We got rid of Candelaria. What'd we owe him?
21: I know. A whole bunch.
1: What do you do, Chick? Why don't you tell us what you do? Because
21: I think of Paul Brown. I don't blame you. I blame the man that hired you. It's just, it drives you absolutely crazy. Pittsburgh, it was the happiest day in their life when they were able to trade him to Cincinnati.
1: I mean, they're celebrating. They should put a Nick Kroll poster on a billboard in Cincinnati. They should have given us prospects to take him, and we give them one of our better prospects for this guy.
21: Frustrating, isn't it?
1: Groundhog Day.
21: We're dancing on Fountain Square. We are dancing on Fountain Square after winning three straight and sweeping the Sacramento A's in 3-1-run games.
1: Do you know how bad the A's are?
21: Oh, yeah, they're real bad.
1: And don't forget this. You didn't call this out. Remember when Washington's pitcher got pulled tonight for nobody knows why, and he was dominating?
21: Yeah.
1: The announcers were shocked that he got taken out.
21: That's right.
1: But if he doesn't come out of the game, we might not score a run.
21: You're right. Amazing. He retired 11 straight before Sal Stewart's infield single. And
1: I mean,
21: Andrew Alvarez, they can't hit lefties. The Reds can't hit lefties. Yeah.
1: Why? I want Toglia. Can we bring him up? Why is Friedel on the team? He doesn't play.
21: You're right. This is like his fifth straight game where he hasn't played. You tell me and we'll both know. Yeah, James, it's crazy.
1: How about we get rid of the nice guy? We are family. Terry Francona. Everybody loves each other. This is a great team. Hey, dude, we're in last place. I want a bunch of a-holes. I don't want nice guys. I don't want a team that loves each other in last place. I want a team of jerks that win. Is that too much wrong? I'm sick of hearing the chandeliers and the window dressing. We stink.
21: The Boston Red Sox general manager or president, one of the two, came out months ago and really called out his team. He apologized to the fans. This is unacceptable. and they have been absolutely on fire ever since. This is absolutely unacceptable.
1: Lance McAllister has been asking for that since early
21: yes.
1: May.
21: Yes.
1: For the franchise to say something or do something, and there's not a peep. It's hard. It's just hard, man. You just try and you think, and then it's the same old stuff.
21: Yeah.
1: Wash, rinse, repeat over and over again, and it's just the way it is. So
21: what tonight feels like, yeah, what tonight feels like is going back to the end of April when the Reds are 20-11, and then they go to Pittsburgh, and it was a Saturday when they got beat 17-7. And that's what tonight feels like after this 8-2 loss. And we all know what happened in May. And, they went straight down the tubes here. They build you up, and then they let you down. That is the Cincinnati Reds. James, really enjoyed this call. It was awesome. Thank you.
1: Thanks, man. But all hey, right. It's not the pitching. Don't blame the pitching. We can't hit.
21: That's right. It's exactly right. Yeah.
1: All right. Have a good one.
21: All right. Appreciate it. Hey, we got to take a break. I'm taking every one of your calls. And if you're Facebook friends with me, let me know where you're calling from. Let me know where you're listening from. And I'll try to mention your name tonight. It's the Kelsey Chevrolet Extra Inning Show. Following the Reds' 8-2 loss to the Washington Nationals, this is the place to vent. The Kelsey Chevrolet Extra Inning Show, 513-749-7000, 1-800-THE-BIG-ONE, on 700-WLW.
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21: 10:24 in the Queen City. 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The Reds fall to the Washington Nationals again. Last night it was 5-3. Tonight, 8-2. The Nats, 2-8 in their last 10 games. They dominate the Reds. Let's go out to the phones. Charlie in Dayton, the Gem City. Hey, Charlie.
13: Hey. I'm just calling to talk about when they had the trade deadline on Monday.
21: Yeah.
13: And they did nothing. Nick Kroll is a joke. You know, I watched the Dayton Dragons team last night, and they got beat 6-1. Their pitchers are that they have, starting pitcher, he gave up in the first inning, he gave up 4 runs. I thought I was watching the Reds.
21: Oh, hey, you got to love the Dragons, though. The stars of tomorrow are in Dayton tonight.
13: Yeah, you know, they are. But, you know, I'm sick and tired of Nick Kroll coming out and saying this team's going to be competitive. This team is a joke. I bet you my high school team here in Dayton or the college teams in Dayton could beat the Reds. All they are is a minor league team masquerading as major leaguers.
21: All right, Charlie. And with that, we're going to move on. I appreciate the call. Dave is in Hillsboro.
14: Hey, Chick, how you doing?
21: All right, Dave. What's going on?
14: Buddy, I just got one question, and it's pretty simple to answer. Would Hunter Green be on your team?
21: Well, I've said this numerous times on these airwaves. The season was sabotaged from the very beginning with his elbow surgery to remove bone chips that was decided on during spring training. So he's out until the second half. Yeah, and now he's out the rest of this year and possibly next year. Possibly next year. Okay.
14: If you can't stay on the field, I don't have any use for you. I don't know what the Reds ownership says, but if you can't stay on the field, I don't have any use for you. So let's get him going someplace else. And I mean, it blows my mind how the front office runs this deal.
21: Well, the problem is baseball contracts are guaranteed. And he signed a very team-friendly deal years ago. Still a team-friendly deal. The problem is he's unable to pitch. And yes. You're right. You can't help the club when you're in the tub.
14: Yeah. I mean, Chase Burns, God bless him. Now, I think they got a bargain for the Chase Burns deal.
21: No doubt. No doubt.
14: But now he's starting to struggle, and somebody needs to get in him and say, hey, you're a competitor. Calm down. Let's get this thing straight and go back to what you do. You know what, Chick? I'd rather see him pitch 4 innings on fire than to have him pitch 6 and beat to death.
21: That's right. That 6th inning, did him in. And they really have to start watching his. They have to start watching his innings right now. You don't want to burn him out. You're right.
14: Right. I'd rather see him pitch 4 and, you know, just blow him away. Just blow him away.
21: The problem is you can't. You're burning your bullpen up with a bullpen game. You needed Chase to go 6-plus innings tonight. Yeah, it did not happen. Yeah, this and now they're in trouble again tomorrow with their with their bullpen. So,
14: I understand. Yeah. This week was tough.
21: Yes.
14: This week was tough. But in my opinion, I'd rather see Chase Burns go just hair on fire for 4 and possibly 5. And shut him down like he was doing, but now it looks to me like they're trying to teach him how to, you know, last innings, and he's getting smacked around a little bit.
21: He's so I'm sitting there. They got to him a little bit today, but what a phenomenal talent he is! What a competitor he is!
14: He's unbelievable, and that was a deal. That contract he signed, that was a deal for the Reds.
21: No doubt. 2.61 ERA. His record is 13-2, and I've got to run. Yep. David, appreciate the call.
14: Appreciate you.
21: Thank you. We've got Jeff. We've got Tyler. We got Sue. We got Richard. Going to get to each and every one of you on the Kelsey Chevrolet Extra Inning Show following the Reds' 8-2 loss to the Washington Nationals tonight at Nationals Park in our nation's capital on 700 WLW.
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2: Cincinnati's east side is eyeing a historic triple crown of record-shattering rain with the 10:30 report. Travis Laird breaking now. After the wettest June and July on record dumped nearly 22 inches of water, Friday's deluge dumped 3.07 inches at Lunkin Airport in 24 hours. August is already at 4.42 inches, raising fears of a third straight record month. Widespread sewer backups and flooding have struck Hyde Park, Oakley, and Fairfax. In response, the city of Cincinnati has set up a brand new flooding claims hotline for residents who are unable to contact the Metropolitan Sewer District to speed up property damage assistance. Now let's take a look at the latest traffic and weather together. Looks like no major accidents or slowdowns right now.
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5: Look to dry out overnight into your Sunday morning. Overnight lows around 70. By the afternoon, a hot one. Temperatures close to 90. Heat index close to 100. By Sunday evening, a chance for showers and storms. And then Monday afternoon, hot again. Heat index values at 100. And bigger storm chances Monday night into Tuesday. From your severe weather station, I'm 9. First 20 meteorologist, KJ Jacobs, Studio 700, WLW.
2: If you are headed to Bengals training camp tomorrow, it's a club members only ticket required type of situation. But gates are at 10 o'clock and you're looking at 78 degrees and partly cloudy at 10 a.m. when the gates open. Right now, 75 degrees and probably raining where you are. A federal appeals court has ordered a halt to construction on the $400 million White House ballroom, ruling the Trump administration must secure congressional approval. The administration is planning to fight the decision in the Supreme Court, but Senator Ben Ray Lujan of New Mexico argues the legal backlash is entirely expected.
6: The president has said that that folks were going to chip in to pay for it, and it was not going to be at the cost of the American taxpayer. That's already proven to be untrue. So it's not surprising that courts are weighing in and saying, no, you have to follow the rules.
2: Congressional critics predicting the legislature will never approve that project. Back to school shoppers still have time to save, but the clock is ticking on a drastically scaled back Ohio sales tax holiday. The annual event is underway through Sunday night, but state leaders have shortened it from 14 days to just 3. The event also carries extremely strict spending limits, drastically reducing the $500 spending cap to $75 for clothing items and $20 for school supplies. Restaurant meals and computers do not qualify this year. Ohio has distributed nearly $118 million in summer EBT benefits to support nearly 1 million school-aged children. The federal program, known as Sunbucks, provides a one-time benefit of $120 per child. Benefits are loaded directly onto Ohio direction cards. ODJFS Director Matt Damschroeder is urging eligible families to verify their accounts or apply before the program closes on the strict compulsory deadline.

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17: The 2-2 pitch, and Suarez swings, high drive, deep left field. There it goes. It is gone into the back of the Reds' bullpen. Eugenio Suarez does it. He ties this game at 2, launching one on a line out of here to left.
18: Well, he certainly sensed it because all three swings in that at-bat were home run swings.
17: I actually thought that was one of the shortest swings he took in that at-bat.
19: That's Tommy Thrall and Jim Day on the Reds Radio Network describing Eugenio Suarez's two-run home run in the sixth inning. Tied the score at 2. And then came the bottom of the sixth and the floodgates opened. 4 runs in the bottom of the sixth for the Nats. They add 2 more in the eighth and go on to win 8-2 over your Cincinnati Reds. Let's go back out to the phones. Sue in Cincinnati. Hi, Sue.
20: Well, hi, Chick. Well, we go up to visit the Nationals in D.C. and can't show our talent. And also, when our pitchers can't do too well, the sixth inning I thought would never end, which if they wouldn't have kept on throwing so many balls and that, the game would have been over earlier, and the same thing happened in the eighth inning. And, sorry about those Athletics from California. I'm glad we swept them. But today they showed their talent among a lot of people up in Boston. They won 7-3. There's your story about different baseball games, okay?
19: All right, all right.

0: right, Sue. Appreciate the call. Yes, the A's beat the Red Sox today. Thank you very much. Jeff, our good friend in Dayton, Ohio. Hi, Jeff.
1: How you doing tonight, Chickster?
0: Fantastic. Great to hear from you two nights in a row. Thank you for calling.
1: Yes, sir. I just enjoy talking to you. Let's get on the Reds here. Nick Kroll's got to be thinking right now, okay, how can I improve the team for next year? Because he knows, we all know, this team's probably not going to win 80 games. Vegas had him at 78 wins and 84 losses. I think that's what they're going to turn into. They just don't have enough good hitters. When you got the whole bottom of the lineup at the Mendoza line or below, you're giving away three innings in a game. Oh, yeah, that's 1/3 of your offense gone. And that's what it is. He's got to think about this, Chick. What's the outfield? What's he thinking the outfield is going to be next year?
0: Oh.
1: Is it going to be Babe, Myers, and Rodriguez? What?
0: Oh, that's got to change. This outfield, it needs revamping, retooling, rebuilding, re-everything.
1: But with what?
0: I know.
1: They don't have anything to rebuild it with. They're going to make a trade for a high prospect. I don't know how they're going to do it. But, they're not going to bring back Bud. I hope they don't. Bud's having his career year in home runs. He's got 20, I think. Yep. And he'll have a few more. But his batting average is nosediving. He's almost turned into another Suarez when he's at the plate.
0: Well, going up against the lefty, that's trouble. 0-4 with a strikeout. He's down to 225 right now.
1: Yeah, well, he nosedives. And final thing, I don't care how many pitches Burns throws from now on. I don't care if it's four innings, five. But five innings, if he's at 60 pitches, let him go five. But if he's at 60 pitches after five innings, pull him. That'll save his arm. I mean, what do you want to do? He should have never come out there in the sixth inning. I thought he was done then. He had five innings in and about 75 pitches. Good for him. But Tito's always, I know, saved the bullpen. But you know what's going to happen? These starters aren't going to go as long because they're going to get worn out. And then the bullpen's going to have to go even longer anyway. So there's a dilemma there.
0: Yep, 96 pitches and 5 1/3. And, man, that's right. It's
1: they got a problem.
0: Yeah, he wants to strike. It seems like he wants to strike everybody out. It'd be awesome to just get quicker outs. It really would, and just becoming more efficient. Yeah.
1: His fastball is like 96, 5, 97, 3, somewhere in that range. I mean, he's not throwing 99, 100 all the time anymore. I think he's taking a little bit off of that. But at his age and where he's at and his experience, you got to just get him like 65, 70 pitches a game, see what happens, and get him out, or you could ruin this kid's arm. That's all I got, buddy.
0: All right. Appreciate it, Jeff. Yeah, you don't want to ruin, that's for sure, ruin your ace. John in Finley, our good friend. Hi, John.
2: Hey, two nights in a row, too.
0: Oh, it was eerily similar. You know, they fight back to tie it last night. They tie it tonight and then give it right back.
2: Yeah. And you mentioned something right out of the gate. The Nationals, I think you said they were 6-for-7 with runners in scoring position.
0: 6-of-7. Yeah.
2: Yeah, and I mean, as we know, that's kind of an outlier. You rarely, if ever, see that. And again, that's one of those that's baseball things. And here you are two nights in a row. Last night you have the first inning error by Ellie, which is kind of an unusual play, and they get three runs out of it. Tonight they go 6-for-7 with runners in scoring position. So it's just one of those bad streaky things of baseball. And I mean, you think about Burns. I mean, the kid's 13-2. That's amazing to me.
0: It really is. I mean, and just, you start out the sixth inning by striking out Dylan Cruz. But it gets challenged on a 1-2 pitch. It gets challenged, and it's 0.2 inch outside the plate. And it's 2-2, and then a foul ball, and then a double, and that starts the four-run rally. Amazing!
2: And in the third inning, when he gave up a couple of runs, the first two guys that had gotten on base, those were on two-strike pitches. He was way up in the count. And, I mean, he challenges hitters, so that's going to just happen sometimes. But one thing I did want to bring up tonight, and I don't know, this is just more an observation. I don't know factually if it backs it up, but it seems like about every third, and I know you want to be careful with Stevenson, but about every third day, we rotate in Trevino for Stevenson. And
0: yeah.
2: I guess in my mind, if he's going to be your starting catcher, I like to see that ratio more like 75-25 or 80-20 with your main catcher and then your backup not playing as much. And nothing against Trevino, but, I mean, when you have games where you have Trevino and Hayes hitting at the bottom, I mean, it's really hard to keep the offense moving when you have two guys struggling so bad from the plate.
0: Another thing that bothers me a little bit about tonight, with runners at second and third for the Nationals in the third inning. This is after Jose Tena gets the single. And then with one out, C.J. Abrams, the double to right, second and third. Abel Melick punches that single to left. Okay. It was middle right over the plate. And Ellie is playing closer to second base. And even the announcers, Tommy Thrall said, hit it where they ain't, or Jim Day, one of them. And if you're going to play Ellie so close, gosh, you can't throw the ball right where they can hit it, where they ain't.
2: Yeah.
0: You know what I mean?
2: Yeah, I thought that was one of those, I mean, you got to tip your hat to the hitter some, too. That's a high fastball that I'm sure maybe Burns meant to get it up a little bit more, but that's a tough pitch to hit, and he just got punched to the left side. It wasn't hit real hard, I mean, but he just hit it in the right spot, and that's kind of just the way baseball goes. The thing about Stevenson, especially since he's been playing well, I guess I'd like to see him in the lineup a little bit more. And I know he's one of the leaders in baseball in catchers playing in games. So I think statistically he's in a lot of games, but it just seems like he sits an awful lot. And then we talked about last night with Ellie, he plays every inning of every game, and we never seem to recognize that. And, I mean, I just think, well, I'd say at least once every maybe 10 to 12 games, you just have him DH instead of playing shortstop and just put that in the schedule. And we've got other guys that can play short, but we just don't seem to do that. And then at the end of the season, we'll look back and say, well, geez, Ellie's played 57 straight games every inning. And then we wonder why he's a little bit mentally fatigued here and there. But again, we got Bree Singer tomorrow, and I think the Nationals have a bullpen game.
0: They do.
2: I think that's a pretty good thing for us, or it should be.
0: Well,
2: anyway,
0: we will see. All I know is you could put Casey Stengel, Connie Mack, John McGraw, Smokey Alston, and Sparky Anderson in a blender, hit the puree button, and they wouldn't be able to make this team a playoff team.
2: Yeah.
0: So
2: it's
0: brutal.
2: The inconsistency offensively, we see it night after night. And now it looks like very slowly, though, Suarez, about once a game.
0: Yes. He's starting to pick things up a little.
2: It's feast or famine. I mean, you either get a home run out of him or he goes for six or seven at bats and doesn't do anything.
0: Well, John, I was thinking if they moved him, okay, he'll hit 20 home runs for his next team in the final 2 months.
2: Without a doubt.
0: Yeah,
2: without
0: no doubt. But
2: and he's capable of doing that.
0: Yeah, that's right.
2: So,
0: all right, John. Okay, appreciate it. And we've got Joey in Sharonville. Joey.
3: Uncle Chick, how are we doing tonight?
0: Oh, we're hanging in. Despite this hairy L that they took tonight.
3: As always, you know, we've talked a little bit in the past about how the Reds really lack a killer mentality, and we needed to sweep a couple of times down the stretch to even be a playoff team. And we did it. We swept the A's, right? Yeah. And then you come out here and you lose a series, you know, to Washington. And it felt like when Hunter went on the IL that we almost like conceded the game yesterday. And then you come out today and, you know, you lay another egg.
0: Yeah. Yeah.
3: And it becomes frustrating over the course of time. And, you know, we put a lot of pressure, I feel like, as Reds fans and this whole year on Chase Burns. And you kind of forget he's only a rookie still.
0: Yeah. You're right.
3: And
0: you're right.
3: And the Reds, you know, kind of conceded the game yesterday with the bullpen game. And, you know, you hope for the best, sort of, thinking that, you know, Chase Burns is going to come out and score a great game.
0: Yeah.
3: And he did throw a serviceable game, but it's just a lot of pressure to put on a young player this early in his career to put a franchise on his back.
0: Totally agree. And Joey, I know that you were a pitcher back in your day at Moeller High School. You did some pitching. If there's one rule with the collective bargaining agreement that absolutely, to me, has to change, and that is the pitch clock. They either get rid of it, which won't happen, but give the pitcher more time. The stress on these arms in this short amount of time between pitches is absolutely a crime, as far as I'm concerned.
3: Yep. And it just keeps stacking up on every player.
0: Yes.
3: And they throw harder. And, you know, people don't like that starting pitchers don't go as deep into games anymore. But, you know, they're trying to manage the injuries and everything. And, you know, when they're out there throwing in the upper 90s, it's, you know, it just is going to happen. And then you add in limited time between pitches and the recovery is low. And it's just difficult. And
0: I'd give them at least 30 seconds or longer. I really would.
3: Yeah. And, you know, when you go to the games now, and, you know, I've probably been to maybe 15 or so games this year. And obviously the games are much quicker, but they're almost too quick now. I mean, if you miss first pitch, it's over in 2 hours and 20 minutes.
0: Yeah. And extra innings last longer than the games.
3: Yeah.
0: Yeah.
3: Yeah. It's a unique dynamic that the MLB's trying to obviously monitor, but I just feel for Chase Burns because he's getting a lot of pressure put on his shoulders to be
0: perfect.
3: The future
0: to be perfect.
3: Of the rotation.
0: Yeah.
3: To be perfect.
0: Yeah.
3: And, you know, it's just hard. And, you know, you feel bad. He comes out with bases loaded and, you know, Maul comes in and you almost knew what was going to happen there.
0: Oh, gosh, yes. Oh. You got to give Maul a clean inning and you put runners on base. It's trouble. It is trouble. Double, wild pitch, single.
3: Yeah.
0: Yeah. Yeah.
3: I was listening to the radio the other day and when LeCure was on and he was talking about how so many of Maul's off speed slip out of his hand and, you know, just this, you just kind of knew what was going to happen and the game. In a time where the Reds can't afford to lose series to a team like this, we just did. And it just is who the Reds just are who they are this year. And they hope to hold on and there's still a lot of baseball left, but you're in a pickle if you're Nick Kroll. I mean, you trade him and you're damned if you do and you're damned if you don't.
0: So true, and September looks brutal. So, hey, play the young guys. Let's see what you've got for next year, seriously. So I think they're still clinging to hope of a wild card, but that's slipping away here in a hurry. And, Joey, I got to run. Appreciate the call so much, man. Let's do it again.
3: Yep, thank you.
0: All right, take care. And you're listening to the Kelsey Chevrolet Extra Inning Show, following the Reds' 8-2 loss to the Washington Nationals, right here on 700 WLW.
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2: Our arsenal may be emptying, and the Pentagon may be panicking with the 11 o'clock report. Travis Laird, breaking now. A leaked Pentagon memo reveals Deputy Defense Secretary Steve Feinberg has given contractors 21 days to submit plans to accelerate weapons production. Stockpiles of advanced Patriot missile interceptors have plummeted by at least 65% due to the five-month war with Iran, falling to an estimated 759 missiles. Feinberg warned that years-long development cycles are unacceptable, yet President Trump insisted on Truth Social that arsenals are plentiful. Meanwhile, Congress is stalling a $1.5 trillion defense spending bill as lawmakers resist Trump's military actions. Now, let's take a look at the latest traffic and weather together. No major accidents or slowdowns to report throughout the tri-state this hour.
3: 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Together, let's drive.
4: Look to dry out overnight into your Sunday morning. Overnight lows around 70. By the afternoon, a hot one. Temperatures close to 90. Heat index close to 100. By Sunday evening, a chance for showers and storms. And then Monday afternoon, hot again. Heat index values at 100. And bigger storm chances Monday night into Tuesday. From your severe weather station, I'm 9. First 20 meteorologist, KJ Jagos, News Radio 700 WLW.
2: If you are heading to Bengals training camp tomorrow, it is a club members only game. Ticket is required, but gates are at 10 o'clock. You're looking at partly cloudy skies and 78 degrees when the gates open up. Right now, it's 71 degrees and a little bit foggy at beautiful, historic Lunkin Airport. Elon Musk's AI company, backed by the Trump administration, is challenging citizen lawsuits, a cornerstone of environmental enforcement. The legal battle stems from an NAACP lawsuit accusing Musk's ex-AI of running turbines without permits near Memphis, creating a pollution threat for black neighborhoods. The Justice Department claims the turbines must stay on for the war coalition, but advocates warn eliminating citizen suits will leave disadvantaged communities completely unprotected. ICE Acting Director David Venturilla says the agency is on track to equip all field officers with body cameras by the end of August, but the agency's new policy is drawing fierce backlash for allowing officials to delay or withhold video of in-custody deaths or injuries unless the release is in the best interest of the agency. Critics charge selective releases prove the federal government is more interested in saving face than true transparency. The discovery of 16 endangered children in a deplorable Hamden home has reignited stark pressure to ban child marriage in Ohio. The 33-year-old mother, Elizabeth Siders, was married at just 15 years old to Gary Siders Jr., and the horrific case has sparked renewed backing for Senate Bill 341 to mandate a minimum marriage age of 18. The bill is co-sponsored by State Senator Bill Blessing of Colerain Township. He argues 18 is the age of adulthood. Gas station giant Buc-ee's has filed a federal trademark lawsuit in southern Ohio against Beaver's Mini Mart, a tiny corner store with no gas pumps in Beaver Creek. Buc-ee's claims the store's cartoon beaver logo too closely resembles its own iconic brand. Owner Vic Bopari says this business is how he feeds his two children. He wonders why a massive corporation would sue a mom-and-pop shop. Ohio Governor Mike DeWine has issued execution reprieves for three death row inmates, delaying their dates to 2030. Due to continuing troubles securing lethal injection drugs, the inmates include convicted Youngstown murderer Scott Group, Lucasville rioter Keith Lamar, and Montgomery County convict Devel Chin. DeWine publicly repeated his call to completely abolish the death penalty, arguing it does not serve as a deterrent to crime. St. Xavier High School graduate Luke Keek Kuechly was inducted into the Pro Football Hall of Fame in Canton on Saturday. Kuechly led St. Xavier to a state title on that same Canton field in 2007, and he becomes the second youngest inductee in Hall history. Concussions forced Kuechly to retire from the Carolina Panthers at just 28, but not before he earned 5 All-Pro selections. In Mason, single star Jasmine Paolini and Carolina Machova have pulled out of the Cincinnati Open due to court injuries. Runners-up will join men's finalists Carlos Alcaraz on the injured list, but tournament highlights still include Novak Djokovic and a doubles wild card pairing of sisters Venus and Serena Williams. Matches will kick off at Lindner Family Tennis Center on Tuesday. Your 11 o'clock news is a service of R&L Carriers. Next updates at 11:30. 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
10: 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Drew Westerheide doing a great job tonight, as always, as tonight's producer. We're going all the way to midnight, continuing to break down the Reds' 8-2 loss to the Washington Nationals like a wrecking ball. And the Reds are back in last place after tonight's loss. Two losses in a row to the Washington Nationals, coming off that three-game sweep at home over the Sacramento A's. Man, just when you think the Reds are on the verge of breaking through with a 500 record, back to 56 and 60, and now they are 1-4 this year against the mediocre Washington Nationals, and the Reds need a win tomorrow to avoid a sweep here in our nation's capital. Well, let's pick our Stone Statement star of the game, brought to you by Stone Statements. 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Nationals starter Andrew Alvarez, lefty. 5 1/3 innings, 3 hits, 1 run, 1 walk, 2 strikeouts. His ERA is at 3.78. He retired 11 straight Reds before Sal Stewart's infield single in the 6th inning. He is our Stone Statement star of the game. As far as our power player of the game, it's presented by Cincinnati Tax Resolution, powered by TOF. 513-513-TOPH. If you have a massive IRS tax problem, don't live in fear. TOF is here. Gino Eugenio Suarez of the Cincinnati Reds with the 2-run home run in the 6th inning. And that was after Sal Stewart's infield single. And that came off Max Kranick, scoring Sal ahead of him. But Eugenio Suarez, and he now has 16 home runs on the season, alone in 10th place on the Cincinnati Reds all-time home run list. Gino, he's starting to come around, 16th home run. A 415-foot shot on a 2-2 pitch, a 94.9-mile-an-hour fastball. Once again, that came off Max Kranick, and everybody was wondering, what's he doing in the game when Andrew Alvarez was sailing? That's the way it is. And I got to give a shout-out here to Nats left fielder Dalen Lyle from Louisville, Kentucky, Trinity High School. He was selected by the Nats in round 2 back in 2021, the overall pick number 47. Talk about a Reds killer. In the 3-game series earlier this year, Dalen Lyle went 3-for-8 with 3 home runs and 7 RBIs. And then in 2 games here, last night and tonight, 3-for-8 with a home run and 4 RBIs. And my Ohio State math tells me he's batting 381, 8-for-21 against the Reds this year with 4 home runs and 11 RBIs. He is an absolute Reds killer this year. And earlier this year, from May 12 to 14, the Nats beat the Reds 2 out of 3 at Great American Ballpark, 10-4, then 8-7. Before the Reds went wild in a 15-1 victory to salvage that, not getting swept. And the Reds will try to do the same thing again tomorrow, not get swept. The Reds brought up Ron Marinaccio. He was claimed off waivers from Pittsburgh on Thursday, and he reported to the active roster today. And he pitched a great 7th inning, 1-2-3, but then he got in trouble in that 8th inning, giving up 2 hits and 2 runs in the Nats' 8-2 victory. Once again, Chase Burns struggled. 5 1/3 innings, 6 hits, 5 runs, 3 walks, 6 strikeouts, no home runs. His ERA is at 2.61. And like I said at the top of the show, the most important play in this game tonight, bottom of the sixth inning, leadoff batter for Washington, right fielder Dylan Cruz, called out on strikes, but he challenged strike three with the ABS system with the score tied at two, gets a ball 0.2 inch off the outside corner, given new life. Instead of strike three and out number one, the count became 2-2. He fouled off the next pitch, and then the following pitch, Cruz rifles Chase Burns' fastball to left center for a double, and that ignited a four-run sixth inning. And I want to go over that sixth. Cruz with the double is 10th of the year to left center. Then Daylen Lyle, there's that guy again, single on a line drive to left. Cruz scores. That made the score 3-2. Burns still on the mound. Then Keibert Ruiz doubles over Dane Meyer's head in center field. And unfortunately, Dane took a bad angle on that play. Instead of going back right away, he came in and tried to cut straight over, and he was dead at that point. Ball over his head to center field. Runners now at second and third. And then Yorbit Bibas strikes out. And then Nassim Nunez walks, loading the bases. And that was enough for Chase Burns. On comes Sam Maul. One out with the bases loaded. Andres Chaparro. Double down the left field line on a shot that just, gosh, Ke'Bryan Hayes almost caught that ball. But he rifled it down the left field line. Two-run score. Nunez nailed it home. But then a wild pitch and then a single to left. Chaparro scores, and it's 6-2 at that point. And all that was left, the Nats scoring a couple more runs in the eighth inning off of Ron Marinaccio. So 8-2 final. And let's salute our Skyline Chili feeling good player of the game. And I'm going to give that to Hector Rodriguez. He came on late and he replaced Ke'Bryan Hayes in the lineup. But Rodriguez went to right field. Marte was pulled, and so was Hayes. And Ivan Johnson wound up playing third base, and Rodriguez played right in place of Noelvé Marte. And Hector Rodriguez got another hit, 1-for-1 tonight. His batting average is right at the Mendoza line at 200. Got his first hit last night, a double. And then he made a great throw from right field that catcher Jose Trevino bobbled and wasn't able to tag the runner out at home safe in that two-run eighth inning. But nevertheless, Hector Rodriguez is our Skyline Chili feeling good player of the game, brought to you by Skyline Chili feeling good. It's Skyline time. What do you do if you're Terry Francona at this point? Tear it all up, bring up the young kids, see what they got, see what you've got for next year with Hector Rodriguez, with Ivan Johnson, Michael Toglia possibly coming up from AAA Louisville. Wow, it's going to be brutal here in September, folks. With seven games against the Dodgers, you've got to play the Brewers, the Cubs, the Toronto Blue Jays. It could get really ugly in the month of September. Tonight, an 8-2 loss. And you're listening to the Kelsey Chevrolet Extra Inning Show with your host, Chick Ludwig, and tonight's producer, Drew Westerheide, on 700 WLW.
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10: 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Welcome back to the Kelsey Chevrolet Extra Inning Show. The Reds fall to the Washington Nationals 8-2 tonight at Nationals Park in our nation's capital. Well, let's check out what's next for the Reds with the Gilkey window look ahead. 12:15 first pitch tomorrow, early. And all the coverage right here on the big one, 700 WLW, starting at 11:15 with the Arnell Carrier's inside pitch. And for the Reds, it's Brady Singer, 5-10 record with a 4.67 ERA, making his 23rd game. All of them, it'll be his 23rd start of the season. He's pitched 113 and two-thirds innings with 97 strikeouts. And for the Nationals, they're going to go with a bullpen game. Brad Lord is going to start. He's 5-2 with a 3.81 ERA. It'll be his 29th game, just his second start. He's got a save on the season. He's pitched 59 innings, 52 strikeouts. That is your Gilkey window look ahead. 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And also looking ahead to the schedule after tomorrow's series finale, three-game series in Washington, the Reds are off on Monday. Then they travel to Chicago to face the White Sox. Tuesday, 7:40, Wednesday, 7:40, and then Thursday's a day game at 2:10. And then the Reds come home for a seven-game series, seven-game homestand, three against the Marlins. Thursday's game will be at 6:10. Or excuse me, Friday's game will be at 6:10, then Saturday at 6:40. Sunday's game will be 1:40. And then the Cardinals come to town Monday through Thursday. 1:40 first pitch on Monday, the 17th, and then a pair of 6:40 starts on the Tuesday and Wednesday, the 18th and 19th, and then a 12:40 game on Thursday, the 20th, and then the Reds head back out of town. They head to the desert to face the Arizona Diamondbacks for three, the San Francisco Giants for three, an off date. Then they come back to the Midwest and face the Cubs at Wrigley Field. Wow. And then just looking at September, home with the Padres for three, home with the Brewers for three, then three in Los Angeles, three in Milwaukee, then a homestand that includes the Dodgers and Cubs, and then they close out the season, three in Atlanta and three in Toronto to close out September. So a brutal schedule coming in September for yours, mine, and our Cincinnati Reds. 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It's awesome to have Rolling Homes as our one of our sponsors this year. Appreciate it. Who's rolling for the hometown team? Eugenio Suarez. He had the two-run home run in the sixth inning tonight. He homered last night, and he now has hits in five of his last six games. Eugenio Suarez with his 16th home run tonight. Maybe his bat is starting to come around. With Sal Stewart on base in the sixth inning, after Dane Myers popped out to second base with two outs, Eugenio Suarez went deep to left center, 415 feet on a 2-2 pitch. There was a 94.9-mile-an-hour fastball from Max Kranick, who came on in relief of Andrew Alvarez. And the Reds go on to defeat tonight, 8-2, to the Washington Nationals. And once again, game three, trying to salvage one game in this three-game series. Brutal to think the Reds are 1-4 against the Nats this year. 12:15 first pitch with Tommy Thrall and Jim Day on the broadcast. All the coverage right here at 11:15 on the R&L Carriers Inside Pitch. Another half hour to go. Still time to take your calls at 513-749-7000, 1-800-THE-BIG-ONE. It's the Kelsey Chevrolet Extra Inning Show, following the Reds' 8-2 loss to the Washington Nationals on 700 WLW.
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2: A federal court has shut down the president's planned ballroom with the 1130 report. Travis Laird, breaking now. A federal appeals court has ordered a halt to construction on the $400 million executive project, ruling the Trump administration must secure congressional approval before building it. Democrats in Congress praised the ruling, noting the entire $400 million price tag was promised to be covered by private donations, a claim they say has proven untrue. New Mexico Senator Ben Ray Lujan says the legal rebound is entirely justice served.
0: The president said that that folks were going to chip in to pay for it, and it was not going to be at the cost of the American taxpayer. That's already proven to be untrue. So it's not surprising that courts are weighing in and saying, no, you have to follow the rules.
2: Trump administration says it's appealing to halt the conservative majority Supreme Court. Now, let's take a look at the latest traffic and weather together. Got an accident on the right shoulder, 75 northbound, just right after 275 there. Yeah, exit 16. Doesn't look like anything snarled up there, just something to keep an eye out for.
1: Here is the latest weather forecast from News Radio 700 WLW.
4: Partly cloudy skies overnight into your Sunday morning. Overnight lows around 70, a mild start to the day tomorrow, but hot by the afternoon. Highs for Sunday will be around 90, but a heat index close to 100, and the same goes for Monday. Both days will have isolated storm chances. By Tuesday, a better chance for showers and thunderstorms. From your severe weather station, I'm 9, First One Meteorologist, KJ Jacobs, News Radio 700 WLW.
2: If you are headed to Bengals training camp tomorrow, it's going to be 78 degrees, partly cloudy when the gates open up at 10 a.m. That is a club members only game. You're going to need a ticket. Right now, it is 69 degrees and foggy at beautiful historic Lunkin Airport. The United States and Iran reportedly standing on the edge of a deal to reopen the Strait of Hormuz. Once again, crucial for global shipping. Vice President J.D. Vance saying negotiations are progressing, but cautions the countries are still in the middle of the game. Yet, even if a ceasefire holds, the five-month war has left the U.S. critically depleted. A leaked memo reveals Deputy Defense Secretary Steve Feinberg has ordered weapons manufacturers to accelerate munitions production within 21 days. The stockpile of Patriot missile interceptors has plummeted by at least 65%, falling falling from over 2,000 to an estimated 759. An emergency $1.5 trillion defense spending bill remains stalled in Congress as lawmakers resist President Trump's continued military actions. Toledo police are searching for vandals who cut down an automated flock surveillance camera in acts of protest. The device was toppled near Door Street, intensifying a fierce regional debate. The database technology logs license plates and vehicle features to track suspects. Civil Liberties activist Sean Nestor labeled the cameras illegal warrantless searches under the Fourth Amendment. Toledo Police Chief Michael Trundle defended the cameras as an essential tool to solve crime. Cincinnati's east side reeling from record-breaking floods after 3 inches of rain deluged Lunkin Airport on Friday. Houses and businesses in Hyde Park, Oakley, and Fairfax reporting severe damage in response. City of Cincinnati has launched a new flooding claims hotline. Officials urge frustrated residents who are experiencing sewer backups and are unable to contact the Metropolitan Sewer District to use the city's direct line to accelerate their property claims. Ohio has distributed nearly $118 million in summer EBT benefits to support nearly a million school kids. One-time $120

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5: 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Thanks so much for tuning in. 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David, what's on your mind tonight?
6: Hello, I just came to, you know, lament about the state of the Reds and just how it feels like we're further behind than we were even just a few years ago at this point. And, you know, I wouldn't be surprised if Terry doesn't come back next year with the state of how things are with the team. And it's really disappointing.
5: It really is. He's got another year left on his contract. He's got to be extremely frustrated. The outfield needs totally revamping, rebuilding. There's question marks everywhere. They're going to have to rebuild the bullpen next year. Who knows what arms are going to be healthy next year. I guess the good news is Chase Burns, you know, you start with him. Rhett Lauder is coming around. Hopefully Nick Lodolo, who has a year left, can rebound. But I really don't have any faith in Hunter Green's comeback even for next year. If he has to have Tommy John surgery again, this is going to be big-time damaged goods.
6: Yeah, I mean, it's just really unfortunate how it's turned out that way year in and year out for, you know, 25 years now. And I look at a team like the Blue Jays, who were just in the World Series last year, and they were sellers at the trade deadline this year. Like, I commend them for doing something, and the Reds, they just really didn't do enough.
5: True. And, you know, when you look at it, who wanted these guys? Okay, we hear from Nick Kroll that J.J.

0: J.J. Bleday's name was mentioned a lot. Did anybody want any of these players? No, they didn't.
1: Yeah.
0: I thought for sure Brock Burke, what an Iron Man he's been this year. I'm glad he's still around, but I thought he was absolutely gone.
1: Me too.
0: Yeah. And so now you don't have Nathaniel Lowe. That hurts this team. He's gone. And like I mentioned earlier, the only first baseman on the squad really right now is Sal Stewart. And you right. wish he could play third because Key Brian Hayes is still there. So,
1: yeah.
0: There's a question marks everywhere. Anywhere. Question marks everywhere, right. David. Yeah, frustrating. Well, hey, appreciate the call. Yeah. You got anything else?
1: At least Bengals football is coming up.
0: That's
1: soon,
0: right.
1: So
0: that's exactly
1: that.
0: Right.
1: And, thank you.
0: Okay, thanks so much. And if you're watching Quarterback Season 3, Episode 5, just after the 37-minute mark, you'll hear a soundbite from the Chickster, Chick Ludwig, talking about the Bengals and Joe Flacco. Season 3, Episode 5. All right. Appreciate that. Off my Facebook page, Mark Forte, any chance of the Reds winning tonight ended when Tito took Burns out. And Mark went on to say, hey, let Burns, at least you went with your best if you keep Burns in there. Well, Sam Maul, double, wild pitch, single, and it was over. Steve Douglas writes, why is Maul on this team? He is the worst. To me, you got to give Sam Maul a clean inning. When he comes in with traffic, it's trouble. He's got that roundhouse motion from the left side that to me is just so hard to control. And when he doesn't pitch, if it isn't strike one, he's in trouble. Josh Greer writes, Burns needs to be shut down. Sharon Hollinsworth, my good friend from Fairfield Freshman School, thoughts on Jim Day and Tommy Thrall's comments about the ABS result they see looking different than what is shown on TV. They are way high up from what they say at Nationals Park. Both certainly thought it was strike three for sure in the sixth inning there against Dylan Cruz. When I saw the replay, it sure looked like strike three from my viewpoint, but it was 0.2 inch outside. And Dylan Cruz was given the reprieve with a ball, and with the count at 2-2, he hit the double to left center that opened the floodgates for a 4-run inning and an 8-2 Nationals victory. Isn't it amazing? Absolutely incredible how one pitch, one play can make such a difference. But that is baseball. Kit Bradford writes, Cincy's impending 1-4 record to date this season versus a mediocre Nats team is a punch in the gut. Agree with you, Kit. And Bill Fisher's comment to that was, if the Nats are mediocre, the Reds prove they are a joke altogether. The Reds are supposed to lose to better teams. They are third from the bottom league-wide. And Dwight Smith writes, the most telling stat for this team is scoring the runner from third with less than two outs. Overall, this team does it 41% of the time. Sal scores the runner almost 80% of the time by himself. That means less than 4 out of 10 at-bats by everyone else in the same situation results in a run. As you said, Chick, they are where they belong, last place. Well, let's check some scores around Major League Baseball, brought to you by John Burns and our friends at Encore Technologies. Visit encore.tech. And if you're just now joining us, yes, the Washington Nationals, 8-2 winners tonight over your Cincinnati Reds. Top of the sixth inning in Seattle, the Mariners and the visiting Tampa Bay Rays are tied at one. These are finals now at Yankee Stadium. The Yankees defeat the Atlanta Braves 5-4. And yes, the Sacramento Athletics go into Fenway Park in Boston and beat the Red Sox today 7-3. The Athletics are 46-71, the Red Sox 64-52. The Athletics win 7-3. In Miami, the Marlins shut out the Los Angeles Angels 7-0. A final in 11 innings, the Toronto Blue Jays 7-5 winners over the Phillies in Philadelphia today. The Pirates at home are 9-0 winners over the New York Mets. And the Kansas City Royals come off the mat at home and beat the Chicago Cubs 6-3. Of course, the Milwaukee Brewers win at home 4-3 over the Minnesota Twins. The Brewers are 73-44. 29 games over 500. Padres at home eke out a 3-2 win over the Houston Astros. The Detroit Tigers on the road in San Francisco, they shut out the Giants 8-0. And the Colorado Rockies are 8-6 winners over the Cardinals in St. Louis. The Texas Rangers at home are 5-1 winners over the visiting Baltimore Orioles. Chicago South Side, the White Sox, at home, beat the Cleveland Guardians 6-3 in a final in 10 innings in the desert. The Los Angeles Dodgers, 2-1 winners over the Arizona Diamondbacks. 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And Reds right-handed pitcher Tony Santion with that left oblique strain. He threw 15 pitches to hitters during a live batting practice session today and will likely throw another one before a decision is made about a rehab assignment coming up. So Tony Santion on the mend. Left-handed pitcher Brandon Williamson with the left shoulder fatigue. He will make another start, the third of his rehab assignment, and that's scheduled for Tuesday with AAA Louisville. The plan for him is to throw around 60 pitches. Brandon Williamson, hopefully on the mend. Well, Hunter Green is getting shut down with the right elbow soreness. A second opinion earlier this week concluded that Green will need right elbow surgery to repair that damaged elbow. He's definitely out the remainder of the year, and who knows about 2027. And left-handed pitcher Nick Lodolo with the left index finger blister. He threw 65 pitches over 4 1/3 innings for AAA Louisville earlier this week. He's expected to return and make the start Tuesday against the Chicago White Sox. Outfielder Blake Dunn with the right elbow surgery. He had surgery on August 3rd. A brace is being inserted. Recovery and rehab is expected to take 6 months. Hopefully he's back next year. And Spencer Steer, scheduled to have his wrist reevaluated this coming week to check on progress. That is today's injury report, brought to you by O'Connor, Achani, and Levy. 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Yordan Alvarez of the Houston Astros leads all of Major League Baseball with 35 home runs. And there are four guys now with 33. Matt Olson of the Atlanta Braves joins Kyle Schwarber of the Philadelphia Phillies, Hunter Goodman of the Colorado Rockies, and Junior Caminero of the Tampa Bay Rays, all with 33. Those are your home run leaders in baseball, brought to you by Kelsey Chevrolet. Well, on this date in Reds history, let's go back to 1954, the year that Chickster was born. The Dodgers scored 13 runs in the eighth inning in a 20-7 rout of the Reds at Ebbets Field. On this date in 1965, the Reds bombed the L.A. Dodgers 18-0 at Crosley Field. A year later on this date, 1966, Tommy Harper extends his hitting streak to 24 games in a 10-6 victory over the San Francisco Giants. And on this date in 1967, Milt Pappas, who came to the Reds from Baltimore in the worst trade in Major League Baseball history, when the Reds shipped out Frank Robinson to Baltimore for Milt Pappas. But on this date in 1967, Milt Pappas pitches a two-hitter to beat Houston 5-0 at Crosley Field. On this date in 1970, Tony Perez has 6 runs batted in during a 10-5 victory over the Dodgers in Los Angeles. In 1972, the Reds defeat the LA Dodgers in a 19-inning game at Riverfront Stadium. The winning run was scored on a double by Ted Ulander and a single by Joe Haig. The Reds won despite the fact that Dodgers pitchers Tommy John, Jim Brewer, Pete Reichert, and Ron Peronoski combined to strike out 22 Reds batters on this date in 1972. And on this date in 1979, Bill Bonham pitches a two-hitter against the Atlanta Braves at Riverfront Stadium in a game won by the Reds 3-1. All this happened on this date in Reds baseball history. I want to take a quick peek at the standings. Right now, the Milwaukee Brewers lead the NL Central with a 73-44 record, 5.5 game lead over the Cubs, 15 game lead over the St. Louis Cardinals, 16 over the Pirates, and 16.5 over the Cincinnati Reds. And the Reds are now temporarily 5 games out of the third wild card. The Atlanta Braves lead the NL East by 8.5 games over the Philadelphia Phillies and 11.5 over the Miami Marlins. And out west, the Los Angeles Dodgers at 69-47 have a 7.5 game lead over the Arizona Diamondbacks. And just taking a peek there at the wild card situation, the Cubs plus 6, so they've got one wild card like locked up right now. The Phillies are right there with a second wild card, along with the Arizona Diamondbacks. The Diamondbacks are plus a half game. So the Diamondbacks, Phillies, and Cubs right now have the top 3 wild cards. And your leaders, your division leaders in the American League, the Tampa Bay Rays, 4 games over the New York Yankees in the East. The White Sox with a 3-game lead over both the Twins and the Guardians. And out west, the Houston Astros have a 0.5-game lead over the Texas Rangers and a 3.5-game lead over the Seattle Mariners. Those are your division leaders. Brewers, Braves, and Dodgers. Rays, White Sox, and Astros as we speak. And tonight, disappointing news for the Reds, 8-2 loss to the Washington Nationals. And the Reds will try to avoid a 3-game series sweep tomorrow with Brady Singer on the mound going against a bullpen game for the Nats. All the coverage starts at 11:15 with the Arnell Carrier's inside pitch. First pitch from Nationals Park at 12:15. On behalf of tonight's producer, Drew Westerheide, this is the Chickster Chick Ludwig saying Thanks for listening to the Kelsey Chevrolet Extra Inning Show on the home of the Reds and best Bengals coverage, 700 WLW.
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21: War clouds may be parting over Iran, but Pentagon is panicking over an empty arsenal. With the Midnight Report, I'm Travis Laird. Breaking now, the U.S. and Iran are reportedly on the edge of a deal to reopen the strategic Strait of Hormuz waterway to shipping. Vice President J.D. Vance recently spoke with Fox News concerning the diplomatic progress.
22: We're applying a whole host of tools, diplomatic, economic, military tools, to ensure that we get the best outcome for the American people. I feel quite confident we will get there, but we're still a bit in the middle of the game.
21: But the reopened strait cannot hide a weapons crisis. A leaked memo reveals Deputy Defense Secretary Steve Feinberg has given contractors just 21 days to accelerate weapons production plans. America's Patriot missile stockpile has plummeted by 65% during the conflict, leaving troops at risk. Meanwhile, a $1.5 trillion defense spending bill remains stalled in Congress.
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23: Partly cloudy skies overnight into your Sunday morning. Overnight lows around 70. A mild start to the day tomorrow, but hot by the afternoon. Highs for Sunday will be around 90, but a heat index close to 100. And the same goes for Monday. Both days will have isolated storm chances. By Tuesday, a better chance for showers and thunderstorms. That's the forecast. I'm 9 First Warning meteorologist KJ Jacobs.
21: A federal court has shut down construction on the $400 million White House ballroom, ruling the Trump administration cannot bypass Congress for funding. Conservatives claimed the project would be funded solely by private donations, but Democrats counter that promise has already proven untrue. The White House plans to appeal the blow to the Supreme Court. The court clash comes as Elon Musk's AI company, backed by the Trump administration, mounts a legal attack on the right of citizens to sue polluters. The battle stems from an NAACP suit accusing Musk's ex-AI of running turbines without permits in a majority black Memphis neighborhood. The Justice Department defended the emissions for national security, sparking criticism that officials are shielding corporate polluters. ICE says every field officer will be equipped with body cameras by the end of August. But backlash is mounting over a new internal policy that allows ICE leadership to delay or withhold video footage of in-custody deaths unless officials decide releasing it serves the best interests of the agency. Civil rights critics argue the policy protects federal image over public accountability. An update to a horrific child endangerment case in Hamden. 16 children found in conditions deemed worse than livestock has sparked pressure to ban child marriage in Ohio. The 33-year-old mother, Elizabeth Siders, was married at just 15 in West Virginia. The case revived support for Senate Bill 341 to mandate a minimum marriage age of 18. The bill is co-sponsored by State Senator Bill Blessing of Coleraine Township. In southern Ohio, gas station giant Buc-ee's is suing a tiny Beaver Creek corner store over its cartoon beaver logo. Buc-ee's claims the sign for Beaver's Mini Mart, a shop with no gas pumps, too closely resembles its trademark. Owner Vic Bopari says the shop is how he feeds his kids. Critics point to the multi-state giant routinely suing mom-and-pop shops. And Ohio has distributed nearly $118 million in summer EBT funds to feed nearly 1 million school children. The federal Sunbucks program provides a one-time $120 benefit per eligible child. State Director Matt Damschroeder is urging working families to check eligibility or apply before the program closes on the strict deadline of Saturday, August 15th. And back-to-school shoppers in Ohio are racing to save cash before the state's sales tax holiday ends on Sunday night. State leaders drastically shrunk the event this year, reducing it from 14 days to just 3. The event also carries stricter spending caps and completely excludes restaurant meals and computers. The next update is at the bottom of the hour. Breaking news anytime. Travis Laird, News Radio 700 WLW.
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25: All across America, we are Red Eye Radio. He is Eric Carly and I'm Gary McNamara. Good morning. Thank you for being here.
26: Thank you.
25: All right. Climate change update.
26: Oh, good.
25: The Aspen the Aspen Ideas Climate Conference went on here recently.
26: Okay.
25: And here's what Hollywood writer and producer Dorothy Fortenberry had to say, for example, about things that Hollywood should be doing concerning climate change.
26: Oh.
25: Are you ready for this one?
26: I hope so.
25: Stop what you're doing unless you're driving.
26: That's right.
25: There we go.
26: All right.
27: But there's also just the act of portraying reality as it is. And if you just made a regular show where the weather in your show mirrored the weather that we're all living through, that would end up conveying, you know, there would be days where the sky was full of smoke. You know, we're still making all of our Hallmark Christmas specials with snow.
26: Okay.
25: Making all of our Hallmark Christmas specials with snow.
26: Yeah.
25: That's because it still snows.
26: There's no such thing as snow, and we all know it. Except in a Hallmark movie. Well, didn't somebody say that one time? Didn't some alarmist come on and say, the only place in the future, the only place kids will see snow is like in a movie or something? I think they did. It was, goes back a ways.
25: Now,
26: that it's getting so bad that there won't be any snow anywhere for anyone to see.
25: Oh, yeah.
26: Kids will not live anywhere where there is snow.
25: I forgot who said it, but you're correct. You're correct.
26: It will only be in movies.
25: Check AI.
26: Yeah. Yeah, exactly. Because I want it to be accurate.
25: Well, I do know for a fact that since they don't produce the Hallmark movies during the Christmas vacation.
26: No, they're probably finishing up right now.
25: Right.
26: They're probably in post right now.
25: Since they do them in the summer.
26: Right.
25: In many
26: just
25: of
26: like
25: these
26: recording
25: places.
26: Christmas albums, they do it all in the summer.
25: Right. It's they do use fake snow.
26: Yes.
25: Well,
26: it's not even good fake snow, quite frankly.
25: Well, personally, I mean, we just finished Christmas in July on Hallmark. They had that every
26: year. No, my wife was watching it the other day.
25: They still had that. Okay.
26: Yeah. But you know what I've started to notice? They're using the same snow in every movie. I thought, that's the same snow I saw in the last four movies. That's a ripoff.
25: Well, I think they do a great disservice diet-wise.
26: Because they're all they do is
25: coffee, muffins, pastries.
26: And you never really see them eat the entire muffin.
25: Hot chocolate.
26: Right.
25: Let's go have a hot chocolate.
26: Yeah.
25: All right. Hey. Have you finished that one? Let's have a double. Let's go for another one. We can do it.
26: And there's always someone bringing someone else coffee. Hey, I thought you might want a coffee. No, that's not how it works.
25: Muffins.
26: How it works in life is you call ahead, right? Or you plan ahead. Hey, I'm bringing coffee tomorrow. Give me your order. I'll bring it in the morning. It'll be here. But it's in those movies, it's like, here, I thought you might need this. Oh, thank you. An afternoon pick-me-up. And I'm thinking, first of all, if you've got the afternoon pick-me-up, sorry, no offense to Hallmark, but you might have a problem. You're drinking too much coffee. You live in a small town called Christmasville. What in your life is requiring you to be alert for 21 hours a day?
25: Do they ever do, Christmas in Miami without snow?
26: No, there's been a couple of them. Where was it? Where was the one place?
25: Tropical Christmas? Or
26: I don't know if they did. They probably have. And then at the very end, look, it's snowing. The weatherman says it's never happened here. That's because it hasn't. This is a movie. I would love to do the fourth wall in one of those movies. But you know, that'd be fun.
25: I just love it, though. There should be less snow during the Christmas Hallmark movies.
26: Yeah. We're still showing people snow, and it's not realistic.
25: Actually, I've never, maybe there's one out there. I will accuse Hallmark of always having manageable snow.
26: Well, there are actually, I did see a couple of movies where the couple got stranded.
25: Oh, that's right.
26: Yeah, there were a couple of movies. They were traveling and they got stranded because they're driving a rear-wheel drive vehicle through a snowy mountain.
25: I do remember there's a couple where they got remember their flights got canceled. There's like a couple of those where their flights got canceled and they had to drive somewhere.
26: And there was one where one of them was a musician and they actually got a ride on a famous person's bus. I forget the artist who played the famous person, famous singer, but it was an actual singer Marie Osmond.
25: Oh, wow. Yeah.
26: There was that. I just found out Leanne Rimes has done a couple of the Hallmark movies. So Jewel has done a couple. I looked at my wife. I was like, but is that Jewel? She was like, yeah, she's in a few of these. I'm like, really? So, yeah. I mean, they're apparently, you know, this is a thing now.
25: Well,
26: a good paycheck.
25: Well, I mean, I think the Hallmark movies should reflect the real world. There should be more violence.
26: Well, we should have more protests. That don't include, shutting down the tree farm.
25: When do we want it? The tree farm. Where do we want it? Right here. Where it needs to be. Where the trees grow.
26: It's not a good chant, but it's a chant.
25: If climate change
26: should
25: be brought in,
26: farms.
25: Why not other liberal narratives?
26: No, actually,
25: which means you couldn't have a Christmas movie.
26: Well, they didn't go that far. On one of them, it was about a tree farm, but they had this one tree that had been there forever, and they wanted it to be the national tree.
25: Oh,
26: and then
25: it's called the national tree.
26: Is it called the national tree?
25: Yeah, I remember that. That's like 10, 15 years old. That's
26: old?
25: Yeah.
26: And so they were like,
25: they
26: we
25: take
26: can't
25: it all across
26: it.
25: The country, though.
26: Yeah.
25: Oh, they didn't? The one I saw, they took all the way across the country.
26: Okay, this was a different
25: one.
26: Because they were trying to convince the tree farm, and the tree had been there, and it was a tribute to one of the parents who passed away, and they thought, no, they would never want this. And then I can't remember. I think at the end they chopped it down and burned it. I could be wrong. I don't remember things well when I watch these movies because I'm too busy making comedy during the, you know, breaks. My wife is not laughing very hard, but I am.
25: Yeah, since I dropped Satellite, you know, I cut the cord like 6 years
26: ago. They're all over YouTube for free. Third parties have posted them all over YouTube.
25: Oh, really?
26: I don't know why there hasn't been a content claim on that, but they're all over YouTube.
25: Are they really?
26: Yeah, all over. And the problem is, once your wife, you won't have this problem, once your wife watches one, your algorithm on YouTube is filled with them. I'm trying to watch some guys fish, and I can't get past all the Christmas movies.
25: You know what I did yesterday? Because the pot laws have changed again in Texas.
26: Yeah. So you went to a smokeout or something?
25: I went to a smokeout. I wanted the Hallmark movies to cover that.
26: Yeah, right.
25: We're all just sitting here getting high. Give me another muffin.
26: Just weed. It's all natural. Here, I brought coffee.
25: No, but I was trying to get a handle on it.
26: You're you know, just edibles.
25: I was trying to get a handle on it. It's like you see some of the sentences I get from when I get Delta 8, Delta 10. I never heard of Delta 10.
26: Delta, wow, there's a 10 now?
25: Delta 10.
26: Okay.
25: THCA, which apparently is either in vape or smoke form that does not have any of the intoxicating qualities until you heat it.
26: There's a new one, TMZ1, which makes you think that the paparazzi is following you.
25: But it starts out like 2 years in prison for the lowest amount,
26: right,
25: and it goes up to life in prison.
26: Wow.
25: But Delta 9 is still legal. That's the first, I guess.
26: So I guess it doesn't get you high.
25: The first evolution of the hemp weed,
26: right,
25: was Delta 9.
26: Right.
25: That's still legal. Okay. Now they filed suit on it, but you know, just try
26: the retail to, organizations filed
25: retail
26: suit.
25: Organizations and some cop has filed a federal lawsuit.
26: Oh wow.
25: You know, it's so be interesting. I don't know if they're going to take it off or not, but I mean, what a mess that's going to be, because you're a cop, you don't know. And I remember about 6 months ago I was talking to a police officer about that, and he just said, we just, you know, we arrest people and figure it out later if they have a quantity, you know, of it, because you can't tell whether something is Delta 9, Delta 10, regular weed. I don't even know what's regular weed called.
26: The weed.
25: Is there a Delta before it, I guess, was my point.
26: Yeah, I don't know. I don't know. But someone in the media made the point the other day that in certain cities, it's just a misdemeanor. It's just a civil fine. So if you get caught with a small amount of actual weed, I don't know how small the amount is in that jurisdiction, then you pay a fine. I think you still have to show up for court or whatever. I don't know how it works, but you can't, but they've got more harsh sentences on the Delta 8. So I don't know.
25: And the thing is, it hasn't been explained. Is it more intoxicating than Delta 9? Is it just because of the chemistry of it? Is it more? I've not heard that. And
26: yeah,
25: so I did see, what was the, like, I'm doing this from memory now, I don't have it in front of me. It's like 400 grams life in prison.
26: Of Delta 8?
25: Of Delta 8 or wow. Delta 10, which I don't even know what Delta 10. I've never heard of the Delta 10. I didn't even know it was about 2 years ago where you were telling me, you said, you know, weed's legal here. I go, what are you talking about? This is Texas. And you're the first one that you saw it somewhere. I didn't even know. I was wondering why I saw all these vape and smoke shops in my neighborhood. I'm like, wow, people are really smoking and vaping.
26: It's medical marijuana. Is legal.
25: To tobacco?
26: Right.
25: Yeah, but those aren't dispensaries. Those are all the ones that opened up are commercial for recreational.
26: But weed is not legal.
25: Weed is not legal, no.
26: No, no, no.
25: No. No, I never made that claim, but it was. But
5: no.
25: But the offshoots of it, the Delta. I mean, it's still.
26: Oh, you mean in the plant form? You mean?
25: No, it's still in the plant form, edible form, mm-hmm. vape form,
26: right?
25: Whatever other form there would be,
26: right?
25: If it's Delta 8, Delta 9, Delta 10, THCA, I think is the one that I saw yesterday.
26: Well, and
25: that they're all legal and have been legal since 2018. I had no idea till you told me 2 years ago.
26: This is the hemp derived THC.
25: Right.
26: Yeah, exactly.
25: But it's still THC.
26: Right. Yes. Yeah. Because this is why the lawmakers and lieutenant governor went up. He just battled for this. And then the governor kind of balked at what the lieutenant governor had actually pushed for, because
25: the legislature did not pass this law.
26: No. And so there was
25: the new law.
26: You know, this. Yeah. So this was basically the compromise. And I don't know where it goes from here, but we do have medical marijuana, but it's so stringent. It has to go through for each patient. I think it has to go through, I don't know how many approval levels.
25: Yeah.
26: I don't know, but it's not the same as other states.
25: But I couldn't believe how many in the last couple of years vape and smoke shops appeared in my neighborhood. And I was, and until you told me about, the hemp law, the 2018 agriculture bill on that, I had no idea. And I was really wondering, because I'm just driving by going, wow, there's a lot of people sure smoking tobacco these days in different forms or getting a nicotine. I had no idea.
26: Right. None. Right.
25: But then again, in my neighborhood, we just got liquor stores in 2020.
26: Well, and I had seen it actually in an advertisement. This is legal in Texas. I saw it on X, actually. That's where I saw it. That's how I learned it. THC part, because all of the hemp movement was really about two things: agriculture, farmers being able to diversify in what they were going to grow, and also CBD being used, the CBD part of it being used for medical purposes. And there were a lot of people mm-hmm. pushing for that, but there was a workaround that got the THC involved, and that's what they did.
25: But the original point is when you talked about your wife on YouTube, that the algorithm, once you watch one Hallmark movie, boom.
26: Yeah.
25: Well, I made the mistake on my phone of doing this research all day on Facebook. Every other post is, this is legal. This is legal.
26: Yep.
25: Here's the drink. Here's this. Here's here's Willie's. I got Willie Nelson makes a Delta 9 drink that is available in liquor stores in Texas.
26: Yeah.
25: So I'm just like, okay, but I don't know how you regulate it when it's basically the same drug, just in a different, they get there in a different chemical way, and one can get you life in prison and the other is free. It just, I just don't see this lasting. I just don't.
26: Yeah.
25: But it was about the algorithm. I'm like, every other, I get a liquid form. Willie Nelson. Oh, wow. Figures. We are Red Eye Radio.
26: Brought to you by FPPF, Fuel Power Max.
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26: Welcome and good morning. Coming up following the bottom of the hour, grocery stores in Chicago closing that has had taxpayer subsidies for them. We'll get to that coming up. The president and the Iran war. Wow. Yeah. When I saw the statement yesterday, I just burst out laughing. I'm like, you got to stop it. You need to stop. He needs to stop talking.
16: Well, that's what I was saying the other day. Really, don't say anything about it. We're doing everything we can to keep them from getting nuclear weapons. That's our mission. And we're sticking with that every day. And just say that. Just repeat that. How are negotiations,
26: how are negotiations going? We'll tell you when there's a deal, if that happens. When it happens, we'll tell you. Otherwise, we're making sure they don't get nuclear weapons.
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17: Devastating news for Reds fans as franchise ace Hunter Green is out for the season with the 12:30 report. Travis Laird breaking now. Baseball president Nick Kroll confirmed the 27-year-old star will undergo surgery next week to repair a failing right elbow ligament, placing the rest of 2026 and potentially 2027 in jeopardy. On the field, the deficit grew in Washington as the Nationals crushed the Reds 8-2 on Saturday night. The loss snapped ace Chase Burns' 12-game winning streak, Burns giving up 5 runs in 5 1/3 innings. Eugenio Suarez homered for Cincinnati in the defeat, marking the first time the Reds have dropped consecutive games since mid-July.
8: Here's the latest forecast.
18: Partly cloudy skies overnight into your Sunday morning. Overnight lows around 70. A mild start to the day tomorrow, but hot by the afternoon. Highs for Sunday will be around 90, but a heat index close to 100, and the same goes for Monday. Both days will have isolated storm chances. By Tuesday, a better chance for showers and thunderstorms. That's the forecast. I'm 9 First One meteorologist KJ Jacobs.
17: In Mason, the injury bug has also struck the Cincinnati Open. Women's single star Jasmine Paolini and Carolina Muchova have withdrawn from the tournament to recover from recent on-court injuries. Paolini says her focus is now on being ready for the U.S. Open later this month. They join reigning men's singles finalist Carlos Alcaraz on the injured list. Meanwhile, in Canton, St. Xavier graduate Luke Kuechly was inducted into the Pro Football Hall of Fame on Saturday. Kuechly led St. Xavier to a state championship on the same Canton field. In 2007, he becomes the second youngest inductee in history after a concussion-shortened career with the Panthers. Back to the Reds. They'll attempt to rebound on Sunday afternoon in the series finale against the Nationals in D.C. Cincinnati sends right-hander Brady Singer to the mound against a Washington bullpen game. That first pitch at 12:15. Our coverage begins at 11:15 with the inside pitch right here on the Big One. Next updates at the top of the hour. Breaking news anytime. Travis Laird, News Radio 700 WLW.
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28: 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That's why

0: will be operated powerfully by them when it is already controlled by the United States Navy. And our, well, you get where this is going yesterday.
1: Yeah.
0: SAW response, Jim Garrity, National Review, and I agree with this. I have never seen a president so eager to announce to the world that he has been fooled by the other negotiating party over and over and over again. When I saw that yesterday, I burst out laughing.
1: Well,
0: I was like, well, of course, they've been this way. He's sounding surprised. He's constantly surprised. That's the imagery that he's giving.
1: Right.
0: And it's like, stop it.
2: And then we'll hear, and it's inevitable, we'll hear again, but we're going back to the table.
1: Yeah.
2: But they still want to talk. A deal, we're very close to a deal, is what Qatar and the Saudis told him the other day. A deal is imminent. No, it's not. It won't ever be. Regime gone, uranium in our hands. Period. That's the only way this thing ends. On a positive. And I don't think that's going to happen. Which means it's probably not going to happen in our lifetime. I really hope I'm wrong. You know, if the Israelis are claiming, you know, there's something going on and there's, you know, some kind of backdoor covert operation going on to remove the regime, and it ends up, and I've said this before, if they end up coming out saying, hey, this is why we had to do this and say what we said, and here's what we did, and the regime is gone, and the uranium is in our hands, I'll say, okay, great. I would still say, stop talking. There's only one thing you need to say. Our mission remains as it was from day one. To keep them from getting nuclear weapons, we're going to work to no end to do that. We won't talk about anything else until it happens. If something else happens that we believe is worth bringing to you, we'll let you know. But we will work to no end to keep them from getting nuclear weapons. That's all we have to say. That is the mission. It's ongoing.
0: Yeah.
2: And we're not going to divulge anything else.
0: That which again, he's losing his base on this big time, just right. Big time. I've not seen anything, and on the reflecting pool debacle. When you lose Scott Jennings on the reflecting pool,
2: yeah,
0: because Jeanine Pirro, who you could not find, you could not find a bigger cheerleader for Donald Trump as president than Jeanine Pirro, currently the federal attorney for D.C.
2: Yeah, yeah,
0: and you know the stories out there saying, you know, because he said she choked on this one.
2: Mm-hmm.
0: Is what he said.
2: Mm-hmm.
0: You've got multiple news sources stating that he's discussed letting her go.
2: Right.
0: Over this.
2: Right.
0: Which, if the president's going to talk about it as he did yesterday, it better be fact-based.
2: Yeah.
0: When you lose Scott Jennings, who is the... Remember, Scott Jennings takes the Republican side and the president's side on almost everything. That's what his job is.
2: Mm-hmm.
0: A lot of the time, his spin is absolutely correct. Sometimes you're like, oh, man, all right, yeah, you're really reaching there.
2: Yeah. Mm.
0: But when he finally, as we played the audio yesterday, just said, this is ridiculous. This guy didn't do anything. And you're going after him. And you're continuing to go after him. The president spends too much time on things that don't matter. And we said,

0: it early on unless you have a filtration system in there. You're not going to have clear water. It's that simple.
1: Right.
0: Unless you treat it like a swimming pool, it's not going to be clear. And it wasn't. But he just things that, and I don't know, I can't get into his mind. I don't know why. I don't know whether it's ego. I don't know what it is. But if you will lose, you've lost, the president has lost a ton of his base. Even the influencers on prices now, because when he put back the tariffs again, now remember, the tariffs are not as high as they were before. The tariffs were a lot higher before in many different products. But when you've got this president going after Jeanine Pirro, one of his most loyalist people ever. When you've got him constantly over and over again, basically telling you how the Iranians are making a fool out of him, which he actually said those words.
1: Yeah.
0: When you have the president going after the oil companies for profits like Obama and Biden and every liberal did, to the point of, as James Freeman brought up in the Wall Street Journal, voters have to put up with a lot of Trump's weirdness in return for his willingness to push back against leftist insanity. What's the point if he's going to adopt Senator Elizabeth Warren's talking points and pretend that he doesn't understand supply and demand, or that oil CEOs are more greedy than he or Ms. Warren are? Hmm. The shame of today's attacks on the energy producers is that he stepped on some extremely hopeful news in what has been a rather year of modest economic growth. As was reported in the last couple of days, factory activity expanded past expectations in the U.S. in July, growing at its fastest rate in more than 4 years, according to a survey of manufacturing firms. The ISM's Purchasing Managers Index was 55.6 in July compared to 53.3. Readings above 50 indicate a sectoral expansion. Analysts polled by the Wall Street Journal were expecting a reading of 54, and it was more than that. The new orders index expanded for the seventh consecutive month after four straight readings in contraction. And goes up talking about there was some good economic news to promote yesterday, and it's lost in a reflecting pool and going after oil companies and being surprised that Iran lies.
1: Again?
0: Yeah, again. It's just, it's frustrating.
1: Well, and the problem is it's all about the messaging. It's all about his words.
0: Yeah.
1: Hand it over, the reflecting pool thing. Look, I can't tell you, but I'll tell you it needs a thorough investigation. Let's see what they find.
0: Right.
1: And we'll go based on what she found. And if you're going to say, like he did over the weekend, she's wrong, then you better have something to back it up. Why is it you believe she's wrong?
0: He said because the judge went after her and she couldn't handle it. Right. She choked.
1: Let me rephrase that. What evidence do you have that her findings are wrong?
0: I don't believe Jeanine Pirro choked.
1: No. I don't believe so. If it's a contractor problem and that's what she found, then that's what you have. When your biggest cheerleader can't work that, we've seen this happen before. Epstein files. Next thing you know, your AG's gone.
0: Yeah.
1: I mean, it's not, this is over and over again. People who have defended him to no end. Well, actually, it wasn't end. It was the end of Pam Bondi's career as AG. And they get hired by him, and they're gone. Because you can't form an opinion isn't going to get you there. Especially in legal matters, you're going to have evidence. And it better be solid if you're going after somebody, if you're going to prosecute somebody. But then you end up, if you end up dragging somebody's name through the mud, somebody also has to pay for that. There should be, at the very least, an apology. If I was wrongly accused, I don't care who the president is.
0: Like I say, one of the biggest cheerleaders of this president and the Republicans is Scott Jennings. He's been a Republican, worked for Mitch McConnell, everything else.
1: Right.
0: When you lose him on the reflecting pool, and Trump lost him on the reflecting pool the other day.
1: Yeah, right.
0: Played the audio.
1: Right.
0: Then you're doing something wrong. Meanwhile, in Chicago, a warning for Mondani. The closure of seven Save-A-Lot grocery stores on Chicago's South and West Sides has renewed debate over whether government subsidies can effectively address food access in underserved neighborhoods, with one free market policy expert arguing the shutdowns highlights the limits of public intervention. The stores operated by Yellow Banana closed after Save-A-Lot ended its operating agreement with the company, citing financial challenges that including a sharp decline in SNAP purchases. Chicago had invested $13.5 million in taxpayer dollars to renovate six of the seven locations as part of an effort to expand grocery access in neighborhoods often described as food deserts. Nicole Hoyer, researcher at the Heritage Foundation, said the closures were a predictable outcome of bad policy, dumping millions upon millions of dollars into these stores without addressing the root causes of grocery unaffordability, like city regulations, high taxes, even crime. Without addressing these things, just dumping more money into artificially inflating these grocery stores is not going to solve the problem. She said the governments lack the incentive that drive private business to operate efficiently. Free markets create better outcomes for the residents. They're better equipped to handle the intricacies of business, whether that's a high supply chain management or dealing with labor. The government, on the other hand, is backed by taxpayer dollars, so they don't really have an incentive to run these stores efficiently or cost effectively.
1: Yeah.
0: And as we see with Mondami, already the startup costs, cost doesn't matter because somebody else is paying for it.
1: Yep.
0: Not the customer.
1: Right.
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0: We are Red Eye Radio. He's Eric Carly, and I'm Gary McNamara. You know, talking about the Chicago grocery stores, we started the show talking about Mamdani, the ID, and yeah. His aide said she said you would need like a library card. They right. couldn't say ID. Jonathan Turley says, it appears you'll need an ID to enter Mamdani markets, but not to vote for Mamdani. His staff is planning on a library card-esque card. So what it means is you need to go in, show your ID, you know, show your ID.
1: Get one of these cards from the city.
0: Right, and then get a card from the city saying you can shop at the city store. And so that means, since you have to really have an ID to get another ID without question. This is the Democrat argument. Blacks and married women with children will be excluded, will not be able to shop because, as we know, according to Democrats, blacks do not know how to get ID, and married women, because they change their names, have problems with ID.
1: Yeah.
0: So Mamdani is discriminating against blacks and married women with children who need food in order to survive.
1: Wow.
0: Have I made that dramatic enough?

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1: And he's Eric Carly, and I'm Gary McNamara. Coming up in just 1 minute, the polls, and it's just not the primary election that was held yesterday in Michigan. It's been across the board that who's supporting the socialist is not the people they claim to be wanting.

0: The clip where he's sitting talking to somebody at some kind of, I don't know, get together, and they're sitting and blaming Bill Clinton, and they're blaming other older Democrats, and they're blaming Carville, they're blaming all these other people.
1: Oh, yeah, yeah.
0: I mean, which, by the way, prove Eric and Gary right. At some point, I don't care where you are in the Democratic Party, at some point, you're going to be the oppressor. You may be the hero today. Mamdani's already feeling just a little bit of that kind of pressure. Because if you can't come out, in fact, it was a piker that came out and said, you know, that Mamdani needs to, you know, he needs to basically stick to his socialist roots or whatever. You can't talk like a mayor. You can't be diplomatic.
1: Right.
0: You know, I mean, they're going to come after you. At some point, you don't fit the mold of what they want, which is all out radicalism, vocal radicalism, and active radicalism in terms of campaigning.
1: So, Jonathan Turley, his post yesterday, El Sayed is celebrating his win by assuring Jewish people that they will be safe under his leadership. I cannot imagine why there would be any doubt. Oh, wait. And there's a picture of him with Hassan Piker. Oh, my.
0: Wow. You know, and that's it. You know, it's bizarre because you think, you know, you mentioned gays for Palestine. And yeah. And all of this, you know, there has been, it is very similar to the thought that's been around for a while on the left. That if we pretend, well, I don't think they're pretending, but if we show our favoritism for that side, remember when California was talking about, well, we don't want to have offshore drilling because that would make us a target of the terrorists. Or, you know, this apology tour that Obama did, you know, that basically if we turn our backs on the enemy, if you turn your backs on the enemy or show favoritism to the enemy, that group, whatever group you're talking about, is going to favor you in return. That there is zero logic in that. And I don't get it. I don't get it at all. Yet in Texas or Florida, if they separate bathrooms by gender and don't allow the other gender to go in the other bathroom, I'm sorry, we're never going to support. We need to protest Texas. And they're supporting Palestine.
1: Well, as I said yesterday, not only that, but they've got no problem with what is still a crime, I believe, in every state, and that's a male going in and exposing themselves to a female.
0: Yeah, yeah.
1: That's part of caring.
0: Right.
1: I mean, these are highly, and that's the whole point. When these are highly educated people. They're not highly educated.
0: Well, I saw an article the other day, and these women in women's prisons, and they said, we're basically being held captive, you know, in a situation where the state, and I got to go back and look at what state that was in. I think it was in California, but the practice is that if a male prisoner says he's a transgender, you put him in the female population. That's moronic. And of course, all they have to do is say it. All they have to do is say it. And you have to accommodate them. And the women that are in those prisons are subject to whatever that person is going to do. This isn't new. It's extremely dangerous when it comes to a situation like that. When it comes to a situation like surgeons performing irreversible surgery on minors, this is alarmingly dangerous mentality. When you get into the socialism, the DSA mantra, what they want to do, their list of goals to do away with national defense, police, prisons, the Senate,
1: Well, we did learn one thing, that it's now the Comocrat Party.
0: Yeah.
1: And next year,
0: yeah.
1: next year, the DNC will be renamed Comic-Con.
0: It will. San Diego.
1: Jonathan Turley said, can we finally, Jonathan Turley yesterday, can we finally tonight put to bed the delusion that radicals like Al Sayed are a fringe element of the Democratic Party, with DSA candidate Francisca Hong leading in Wisconsin?
0: Yes.
1: Al Sayed is likely to win Michigan over the united opposition of the Democrat establishment. We
0: yep.
1: said that.
0: Yep.
1: The party is now the Communist Party.
0: They're winning elections.
1: Yep. We are Red Eye Radio.
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1: We are Red Eye Radio. He's Eric Carly, and I'm Gary McNamara. You know, I'm back like 20 years ago, where if I, and I wouldn't have, but if I said something like the Democratic Party, you know, has become the Communist Party, it would be like, oh, you're just way over the top. And it's like, well, that's not the case. And how do we know it? Because they're saying it. And yeah, as you and we said it last week when you had both Jeffries this late on into the primaries, Jeffries say it's a part of the big tent. When you had Schumer refuse to criticize the fact that they wished to get rid of the Senate, he wouldn't address it. You knew at that point when the leadership of the Democratic Party had said, And when you see that the big corporate money for the DNC has dried up, there's a reason.
0: Yeah. Yeah.
1: It's because they're socialist communists.
0: Right.
1: Or
0: right.
1: PINKOs.
0: Yes.
1: Enabling communists.
0: Exactly.
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18: I'm Travis Laird. Here are your Sunday morning headlines. A fresh round of storms threatens Cincinnati's east side, driving the city to launch a new flood claims hotline for struggling local residents, and a federal appeals court has halted construction on the $400 million White House ballroom, ruling the Trump administration must secure congressional approval. Expect mostly sunny and hot conditions today as Cincinnati rides out the recent flooding. Temperatures will climb to a steamy high of 91 degrees. Tonight will be mostly clear for an overnight low of 73, but get ready for a hot start to the work week on Monday. Expect sunny skies and a high of 92, heat index values reaching 102 degrees. Those are your Sunday morning headlines.
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21: Welcome to iHeartRadio Communities, a public affairs special focusing on the biggest issues impacting you this week. Here's Manny Munoz.
22: I am Manny Munoz. Thank you for tuning into iHeartRadio's Communities. It is our weekly public affairs show where we try to bring you conversations that'll help you better understand important issues or maybe just some interesting topics. Either way, I do hope you'll stick around for the next half hour. And if you have any comments, questions, or suggestions, please feel free to reach out on Instagram. My handle is at IODManny. That's at IODManny. Now, let's get on with the show. For thousands of veterans in our country, the toughest battle doesn't necessarily end when they leave the military. It continues as they transition back into civilian life in the workplace. The problem isn't just transitioning for the vet. It's also the fact that too many employers in our country are unprepared for the potential challenges welcoming in some of these vets into the workplace. Let's talk about it. So we bring in Shannon Walker, CEO of Northwest Battle Buddies. Shannon, I appreciate the time.
23: Absolutely. Thanks for having me on your show.
22: Did I lay that out properly? It's difficult enough being a vet and transitioning back into civilian life, but much of the civilian workplace isn't really prepared to welcome and assist veterans.
23: No, you're 100% correct, especially assisting a veteran with a service dog. You know, our veterans who are choosing a holistic approach and they want to break barriers. They don't want to live the way they've been living. And so they are seeking a way to get out and find themselves again, so to speak. And being a producer and being in the workforce is a great goal for them to have. And what they find is that you know, a lot of environments, a lot of job environments are not welcoming, and they don't understand the law, and they also don't understand the benefit to our service members for accepting them, because there really is a way to do it if you do it correctly. And the veterans that Northwest Battle Buddies has given dogs to that are in the workforce are thriving, but it wasn't necessarily easy to get them into the workforce.
22: Yeah, and it's hard for me to imagine any employer out there wouldn't want to hire a veteran because of what they bring to the workplace in terms of hard work and discipline. For people who have never met a vet working alongside a service dog, what does that actually look like in this day and age?
23: Well, what it looks like, if you're wanting to hire a veteran with a service dog and what the benefit would be, you're exactly right. You know, our veterans, you know, we're dealing with 1% of the population that said, I will go do whatever you ask me to do for people that very likely I will never meet. Mm-hmm. And it's such a unique constituency that we live among, and leadership and respect and honor are so important to the veterans that Northwest Battle Buddies has served. And what the workforce needs to understand, or employers, is that you're bringing that kind of quality in. And when you bring somebody with a service dog, you're already hiring somebody who has chosen not to be a statistic of the 22 veterans a day that are taking their own lives, and they are choosing a holistic way, and they are fighters. And so with a reasonable accommodation, so every workforce, you know, it's the Americans with Disabilities Act says that workforces, you know, jobs, you know, government jobs, whatever it is, they need to provide a reasonable accommodation to our veterans. And what we do at Northwest Battle Buddies is we work with the HR departments and help them navigate, what does it look like with a service dog? What does it look like to be able to honor our veterans in a way and welcome the dog and the veteran into the workforce? So we educate them. We go through either the environment, the work environment, or even virtually to say, this is where you can secure the dog. This is what the law says. We educate the employer, because we want to protect their liabilities, right, as well as help them open the door to our veterans.
22: I want to ask you about that in just a second, but let's get into you and your history, Shannon. You are a dog person. How did you bring that love, your love for dogs, to realizing that not only could you help veterans, but that you could also help them excel in the workplace?
23: Yeah, you know, I've loved dogs my whole life, and I had no idea that I would become a professional dog trainer. So I've been a professional dog trainer for 30 years. And I founded Northwest Battle Buddies because of the way my father raised me. My dad served during the Korean War time, and he taught me that when you're in the presence of a veteran, you're in the presence of a hero, even though he never considered himself one. Mm-hmm. And he also taught me that freedom wasn't free. And so I had a reverence for our veterans. So when the first veteran came into my for-profit business, he had his personal dog named Sammy, and he wanted her to be trained to be a service dog. So I just did what I do. It was business as usual for me at that time. And I assessed his dog. I found out what she needed to task for, because a service dog has to task and mitigate symptoms of a disability.
22: Right.
23: So she had temperament enough, she was young enough, and I trained her. But it was when Kevin came back for his training with the dog that it changed things for me. I saw Kevin find courage inside himself to lead Sammy places he was afraid to go alone. And I saw him be willing to do for her what he was unwilling to do for himself. And it was life-changing for me, because I've accomplished a lot in the dog world. But when I watched Kevin finish his testing and walk away with Sammy at his side and his head up and his shoulders back, and he's walking to his car, you know, I really felt like I'd made the difference in the quality of somebody's life. And then veterans who knew him prior to having his dog as a service dog saw the difference in him, and they started to show up at my door. They started to show up at my business, and they were asking for dogs. One of them was a Vietnam veteran named Randy. And I didn't have a dog to give him. But then in my simple-minded thinking, I thought, you know, if I can just adopt dogs out of shelters, I can train them and I can gift them, and I can say thank you for my freedom.
22: Right.
23: And so that's exactly what I did. I went out to a shelter, adopted 5 dogs, and got started. And I will tell you that we provided Randy with a service dog. It was a beautiful blue pit bull named Leia that came out of a shelter. And that's where it began for us. And that was 315 service dogs ago in the last 14 years that we have gifted to it. gifted to our veterans. Yeah,
22: that's a great story. We're speaking with Shannon Walker, CEO of Northwest Battle Buddies. The website is northwestbattlebuddies.org. Difference, Shannon, between a service dog and an emotional support animal?
23: Oh, great. So a service dog literally is a piece of medical equipment. It's no different than a wheelchair, a walker, a cane, or a prosthetic. A service dog is trained to mitigate the disability of, or to mitigate the symptom of a disability, mm-hmm. so that the veteran can actually do something with that service dog that he couldn't do without the service dog. So service dogs are allowed access under the laws and the rules of the ADA. Mm-hmm. And so service dogs are allowed access. ESA dogs, emotional support animals, they do not have the extensive training that a service dog does. They do not have what an emotional support animal does is it is for the human at home, and it is not allowed public access. The amount of training is not required, and it doesn't mean that the emotional support animals don't serve a purpose to that individual, but they are not allowed access in public, and it brings actually a lot of confusion in the workforce,
22: right?
23: Because people think, well, this dog makes me feel better, so it has to be with me everywhere, and that's not the case. The Fair Housing Act will allow an emotional support animal in a home with a doctor's note saying that they need it, into an apartment or a hotel or a housing situation where pets are not allowed. ESAs will be allowed with a doctor's note, whereas service dogs are the only dogs in a category that are allowed access in public, and it's much more expensive, much more training, much more scrutinized.
22: I would imagine there are plenty of veterans out there who might not have physical disabilities from their time in service, but surely have mental and emotional disabilities, PTSD, or what have you. They might not need, would they need a service dog, or would they need an emotional support animal? And how do you differentiate the two in the workplace?
23: In the workforce, you know, emotional support animals are not allowed in the workforce.
22: Right.
23: The difference would be, this is why, you know, PTSD, but it's called invisible wounds of war.
22: Okay.
23: You know, a lot of the questions that our veterans get is when they are out in public with a service dog, people will actually say, well, you look fine. What's wrong with you? Why do you need a dog?
22: Mm-hmm.
23: Because they're invisible wounds. But a panic attack, when a veteran goes into a store and they experience panic attack, heart racing, and depending on what that panic attack looks like,
22: right,
23: it can be more debilitating than a veteran that is maybe needing a walker or needing some physical assistance that is a wound we can see. I've had veterans with panic attacks have paralytic seizures where they're on the ground and literally cannot move their limbs. Mm. We've had veterans who have had seizures that are like full-blown seizures, where it's a grand mal seizure brought on by a panic attack,
22: right,
23: while we were out training. So how it displays or how it manifests itself can be very, very different. Sometimes it's sweat, sometimes it's heart rate, sometimes they go into flight. But there's a lot of ways to use the dog, the service dog, as a tool to mitigate that, to where they can go into the store and do those things. So when it comes to the workforce, what's important is that it is truly a service dog that has been professionally trained, and the handler has been professionally trained. Because calling a dog a service dog does not make it a service dog.
22: Right.
23: It doesn't. It has to meet a criteria, and it does require scrutiny, in my opinion. And there is you have to be held accountable to what you're saying, because this is a privilege, not a right. People would say, okay, it is a right. We can have a right to have a service dog. Yes, you have a right to have a service dog, but you don't have a right to call a service dog that is not trained to be a service dog.
22: Yeah.
23: Does
22: and
23: that
22: sadly,
23: make sense what I'm saying?
22: Absolutely. And sadly, in this day and age, anybody can go on Amazon and buy a vest for their animal, thinking it makes it a service dog. Just a couple more minutes here with Shannon Walker, CEO and founder of Northwest Battle Buddies. And the website is northwestbattlebuddies.org. If you want more information, we're talking about the workplace here. Under the Americans for Disabilities Act, what is an employer actually required to do, and what aren't they required to do in terms of accommodating, in this case, an injured veteran?
23: Well, what they are required to do is provide a reasonable accommodation, which has to happen before somebody can even get a dog from us. Mm-hmm. And they need to be educated about where the dog can go. So the dog can go in common areas and the dog can go in safe places. The employer also needs to help provide, and we as Northwest Battle Buddies help the employer figure this out. But there has to be a safe place for that dog while the veteran is working if the dog cannot be at their side, because it has to be safe for the dog. But it also, the veteran that is hired needs to be able to do his job and fulfill his obligations. There's no easy treatment here. I mean, you need to do your job and you need to earn your wage without the dog being a hindrance. But the workforce is also not required to accept a dog that is unruly, that is untrained, and that is a liability in the workforce. If the dog's behavior does not line up, and that goes anywhere, mm-hmm. just because you call a service dog, like I already said, isn't a service dog. But if that dog is ever out of control and unruly and not doing its job, then that dog can be excused from the workforce or even the grocery store, whatever it might be. But there is a path forward for employers who want to hire veterans with service dogs. It's about opening your mind, learning a new way, being educated, and knowing the law that will protect the veteran and the workforce. It will protect them if we would just enforce the rules on the books. We don't need more laws. We mm-hmm. just need to enforce what's on the books and be educated.
22: Is there one misconception or one thing that a small business owner who might be listening to our conversation should know before they move forward and consider hiring a vet, especially one with a service animal?
23: For the employer, I'd say do your due diligence. Find out where he's getting the dog. Find out, make sure he's passed his testing. You know, I mean, there are qualifications that need to happen to have a service dog, and it's not wrong to ask the two questions: is this a service dog, and what does he do to task for you? You know, what does he task for mm-hmm. for you? I mean, those are the questions that they need to know. But again, everybody's worried about the dog being unruly, because in public we see dogs exploding on leash, but, oh, it's my service dog, and they make excuses. Those dogs should be kicked out. So the employers need to know that if they want to protect themselves, to know what the law is, and then they can protect their veteran, they can give back to their veterans by opening a door, but being educated about it so everybody's needs are met, everybody's responsibilities are fulfilled, and you might just find you have the best employee on your team because he's a veteran with a service dog, and he served our country, and he's just that type of guy.
22: 100%.
23: Or female.
22: Shannon Walker, CEO of Northwest Battle Buddies. If you want more information or to find out how you can help, again, the website, northwestbattlebuddies.org. That's B-U-D-D-I-E-S, by the way. northwestbattlebuddies.org. Shannon, thanks so much for the time and for everything you're doing to help our veterans. Really appreciate it. Be well.
23: Thank you very much. Have a blessed day.
22: You're listening to iHeartRadio Communities, our weekly public affairs show. I am Manny Munoz. If you have any thoughts, comments, or questions, please feel free to reach out to me on Instagram. My handle is at IODManny. That's at IODManny. There are a few things better on a hot summer day than an ice cold beer, and it just so happens August is International Beer Month, so we decided to bring on an expert to talk all things beard. We're joined by Dr. Malcolm Purinton. He's of Northeastern University, teaches the history of beer, alcohol, and food, and obviously I majored in the wrong things. Dr. Purinton, thanks for joining us.
4: Oh, happy to be here. So good to talk to you.
22: Let me start off topic and ask you about that. I'm fascinated with the Discovery Channel series about the brands that built America, or the History Channel, I guess it is. I didn't realize that was taught in college.
4: Oh, well, so I teach it through multiple different lenses. So I've been studying the history of beer and researching and writing about it for the past, about 20 years. And basically, I've been using beer as a lens to look at things like the history of technology or the history of society and culture and the history of business and education and seeing how beer like influences and kind of intersects with all of these aspects of our very long human experience going back thousands and thousands of years. So when I'm teaching it, it's about learning all these different aspects of life and the world, but through the lens of beer and alcohol and how that kind of intersects.
22: That's fascinating. How old is the history of beer? And which civilization is credited with inventing it?
4: Well, right now, the oldest evidence that we have of kind of intentional fermentation of a cereal grain of beer goes back about 13,000 years to a society, a Neolithic society, actually, on the eastern edge of the Mediterranean. So it's way, way older than, say, sliced bread or, you know, the wheel or, you know, really a settled civilization at all.
22: Huh. And I imagine by accident that they discovered beer?
4: Well, since we don't have any written records, we're definitely assuming definitely an accident. But then one that was then, you know, very fruitful and enjoyable. And so it was continued on, like, onwards through the civilizations, like the city of Sumer, of Babylon, of ancient Egypt, and going all the way through to the present day.
22: How did these things globalize? I guess like so many things back then, it's really hard to know, but you imagine just people moving from one region to another helped beer, for example, spread across the globe?
4: Oh, absolutely. Actually, when we look at kind of the beginnings of human civilization, of like settled communities who are like, you know, growing things like grain, there's some really strong evidence pointing to that humans settled down for beer, like to produce fermented beverages. And this is, you can see this, you know, just kind of like through all these ancient civilizations, you know, of the Fertile Crescent, Mesopotamia, all of these areas. And so these areas become centers of culture, centers of trade, centers of production. And so people would be coming through. I mean, we find evidence in the mountains, in like the Zagros Mountains in like Western Iran today, or also like grain fermentation in Central Asia. You know, combinations of rice and barley and wheat and other things. And so with all the trade that builds up over the next thousands of years,
22: right,
4: the knowledge of these substances pass across oceans and seas.
22: Do you have a guess what there's a beer of today that would be closely associated to what beer might have been like back in those days? Because I can't imagine it was very pleasant to drink.
4: One of the main ingredients that we use in beer today is one that was not used for most of human history, and that is hops. Mm-hmm. So a nice like green flower, you know, adds all the flavor, the bitterness, a lot of the shelf life quality to beer. But that was actually only starting to be used in any great amount around like the 12th, 13th centuries. And so if the earliest, the type of beer that we might think of as being closest to the earliest beers would be called a gruit today. So an unhopped beer. So a beer that would be including different types of herbs and spices and things like that that would be found around. Because like otherwise you just kind of have this, you know, really, you know, malty, sweet, like sugary fermented drink.
22: Right.
4: So people would put in really anything they found. We've got, you know, if you're in ancient Egypt, you'd probably be putting in dates. You know, or, you know, types of fruits, or adding some honey, or even mixing some wine into it as well to make, you know, a whole different concoction that with a still a base using like, you know, wheat, barley, and so on, that we would call a beer.
22: Almost sounds like some sort of fermented tea.
4: Definitely. Oh, gruits very much have kind of a tea quality to them.
22: Right.
4: And if you get the chance, I mean, because they don't last for too long, you'll find them at like, you know, small, like, you know, craft beer breweries and things like that. They are very unique. A lot of the breweries will use things like yarrow and sweet gale and rosemary in them. And so they do tend to be slightly on the sweeter side and definitely have that kind of tea quality to them.
22: What is the significance of Pilsner in globalizing beer?
4: Well, there we go with my book, The Globalization in a Glass, The Rise of Pilsner Beer, Through Technology, Taste, and Empire, is kind of explains why we have one global style of beer. So this is something that is kind of wild about the light golden lager, like the Pilsner being the first one coming out in 1842, that basically any type, I mean, you think about Budweiser, you think about Pabst, you think about, you know, any brewery that, you know, has like a national connotation to it. So like, you know, Castle in South Africa, or Cristal in Costa Rica and Cuba and places like that, or like Sapporo, they all have a light golden lager that is kind of derivative of that original Pilsner.
22: Right.
4: And so what happens in the 19th century is we see globalization expanding at a rapid rate, you know, especially through empire. You know, the British Empire, French Empire, German Empire, and the transportation through, you know, through trains, through steamships, and beer being a part of all of those aspects. You know, if you have starting a colony, say Germany starting one in Shanghai, they're going to found Qingdao, you know, what we think of as the big Chinese beer brand. Mm-hmm. Or in South Africa, British colony, and they have Castle Lager by the turn of the 20th century. And it's a rather incredible story because it is, you know, after tens of thousands of years now, you know, over 10,000 years, we suddenly have one style that comes to dominate the entire globe. And it is light, it is lower in alcohol, it is refreshing, and it's one that actually has a nice long shelf life, even with being lower in alcohol and not having that stronger preservative quality that can come with alcohol. And so it becomes a beer that kind of represents modernity by the turn of the 20th century.
22: Fascinating. A few more minutes here with Dr. Malcolm Purinton of Northeastern University, teaches the history of beer, alcohol, and food. I imagine one of the difficult things initially, anyway, for thousands of years, about beer was the fact that there was no refrigeration. Is beer something that would go bad?
4: Oh, quite quickly, too. Yeah, I mean, until people started using hops regularly. Now, hops not only, can add, flavor, bitterness, like aroma, lots of great qualities, they also add a strong preservative quality to them because they act as an antibacterial. Then you add the alcohol content and, like, the boiling process that goes through with making beer, and you have a beer that has a longer shelf life. Prior to that, beer with poor refrigeration would be something that would be produced on a regular, almost daily basis. Mm-hmm. You have home brewing, like at the home, you would be brewing beer. You wouldn't be producing it for a large audience, for a large consumer base, until we get really into the 16th, 17th, 18th centuries, where you start seeing industrialization playing a big role. And refrigeration, I mean, it was even illegal to brew beer in many societies and kingdoms across Europe from April to October, because of the heat of the summer would make that beer go bad. Mm. I mean, it wasn't the heat necessarily. It was the amount of, lots of microbiomes, like bacteria, fungi, right, wild yeasts that would also be really attracted to that sweet, sugary water, and so make it go all funky and bad. The refrigeration that comes about in the 19th century really becomes a game changer, regardless of your style of beer. Because Pilsner, being a lager beer, needs that colder temperature, both for fermentation and then for the long lagering phase of that production. So lagering meaning to store in German, you would be aging that beer for like 3 to 6 months, which you need a controlled, like refrigerated environment. So temperatures had played a major role throughout the history of beer.
22: Few things more satisfying, I mentioned in the open, than an ice cold beer. Yet I notice in some cultures, it isn't, even in this day and age, they don't drink it cold. Is there a reason for that?
4: Yeah, there's actually, you're thinking about more like the British audience, looking at the cask ales. So it's a specific type of beer that basically there's still living yeast in that beer, which needs to be at around room temperature to keep fermenting. Mm. So it's a very long, kind of like slow. It adds so much more flavor. If you have a really nice ice cold beer, that will be refreshing, but a cold lemonade will also be refreshing. And if you have a beer that's closer to room temperature, you'll get a whole lot more flavor coming out of it. So you'll be able to taste the hops more. You'll be able to taste the yeast. You'll be able to taste the grain in a way that you wouldn't if it's super ice cold. So it can be refreshing, but you will taste a whole lot more if it's a little bit warmer.
22: Right. And then I guess maybe it was in the 90s, maybe the early 2000s, that we saw the rise, at least in the United States, of microbrews and all of these beer pubs. And I guess maybe even the origins of, well, let me rephrase that. What is the origin of the IPA, the Indian Pale Ale? And how's that different from a Pilsner, for example?
4: So the IPA, has a very curious history within craft beer movements, but the origins come from kind of a naming convention of certain beers that are made for the British Empire in the early 19th century. So it was a beer that style has already been being produced for sale in the late 18th century, but becomes named in the early 19th century. Really decades and decades after the same style had already been sent to India with the East India Company trade. And it was a style that was kind of named after the fact. While for basically craft beer, we start seeing IPA becoming a thing for craft beer in the 1990s for the most part. You have like the East India Pale Ale coming from like Brooklyn, and also the Harpoon IPA coming from the Boston-based Harpoon, Massachusetts Bay Brewing Company. And then it really starts catching on late 90s when we start seeing a push for bitterness. Mm-hmm. You start seeing kind of like these bitterness battles of like how hoppy can you make the beer? Where we start seeing like double IPAs coming out of like Russian River in California, and even triple IPAs also from Russian River with Pliny the Younger. And you're seeing just like
23: a push for this bitterness, because it also, that push of bitterness is so against the flavors of those large macro breweries. So the Pabst, the Schlitz, the Anheuser-Busch, the Coors, that all tend to have a more of a sweeter quality because of like the corn and everything that's being used in that beer. Mm-hmm. And so producing like an IPA, it really was in your face, macro brew. Like, we're going to be making something that is so against not just, you know, the Goliath aspect of these large international companies, but also against the face of what they were producing as a flavor, too.
22: I think most of us are familiar, obviously, with drinking beer on St. Patrick's Day, green beer, right? Or the month of October, celebrating Oktoberfest. Why is August National Beer Month?
23: So this is when things start kind of, this is more going back to like Prohibition times, where you start seeing kind of, it's a push for really the also like the lowest month of consumption. Mm-hmm. You're seeing a lot of, you know, kind of like the summer beers and things like that, but you're seeing the transition going into the Oktoberfest and fest beers and even the pumpkin beers of the fall. And so August becoming like a beer month is kind of off the like the regular route of like the drinking, the more, you know, notable drinking holidays, Oktoberfest, you know, obviously Thanksgiving, Christmas, New Year's, going into, you know, even St. Patrick's Day, also St. Valentine's Day.
22: Right.
23: And you start seeing like August becomes a good placement for that nice National Beer Month for a point in time where people aren't drinking as much. So a way to kind of support like the industry as a whole.
22: Is there one beer style or historic beer that you enjoy most that you think most people should try and probably haven't heard of?
23: Oh, it kind of depends on the time of day. Honestly, the beers that got me into looking at beer were the Belgian Abbey Ale style. So the Trappist breweries. I'm thinking like Chimay Blue or Roquefort or Vestmalle, where, I mean, they're such a unique style. The flavors come through more from the yeast than they do from the hops. And they tend to be rather complicated, like really just wonderful beers to drink out of like a nice goblet. But also, I just love having, you know, something fun in the summer. So currently I'm enjoying a beer that's almost, it's like a saison. So a beer that's originally made for the farm workers, like in southern Belgium, northern France. Something that's light, lower in alcohol, has kind of like a nice, you know, touch of flavor coming from like some coriander, maybe a little bit of salt in there, which is nice, very refreshing for these hotter months by the water.
22: That sounds fascinating. Dr. Malcolm Purinton of Northeastern University teaches history of beer, alcohol, and food. Really, really appreciate the time and the information. I thought it was fascinating.
23: Hey, thanks so much, man. It's been a pleasure to be on here.
22: I am Manny Munoz. I appreciate you listening to iHeartRadio's Communities this week. As always, if you have any questions, comments, or suggestions, reach out to me on Instagram. My handle is at IODManny. That's at IODManny. And that'll do it for another edition of iHeartRadio's Communities. I'm Manny Munoz. Until next time.
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7: I'm Travis Lair. Here are your Sunday morning headlines. Reds franchise ace Hunter Green is out for the season, confirmed to undergo major right elbow surgery to repair a failing ligament. Next week, and a leaked Pentagon memo warns America's Patriot missile stockpiles have plummeted 65%, giving defense contractors just 21 days to accelerate weapons production. And we're looking at a dry and steamy Sunday in the tri-state. Expect plenty of sunshine and hot conditions as we climb to a high of 91 degrees. Sunday night will stay mostly clear with a warm overnight low of 73. Then the heat cranks up even more on Monday to start the work week. Extremely humid conditions will push temperatures to a high of 92 with real feel heat index values peaking at 102 degrees. Those are your Sunday morning headlines.
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2: This has been brutal, beyond comprehension.
3: 60,000 migrants stormed the border from Morocco, sparking a humanitarian crisis.
4: Welcome into the Weekend Dive. I'm Rory O'Neill. Scandals are nothing new in Washington, but with the midterms 3 months away, they certainly are the focus of attention. John Decker hosts the White House Briefing Room podcast and is our correspondent. John, Ohio Congressman Max Miller has been facing some serious accusations from his ex-wife and his father-in-law, who happens to be a U.S. senator for Ohio. This certainly has gotten complicated this week.
5: Yeah, but he seems dead set in terms of his run for re-election, despite all of the scandal that has engulfed his campaign. That is despite, the president of the United States giving Max Miller a call to tell him point blank, you're going to face a really tough re-election race because of the allegations against you being made by your ex-wife and your former father-in-law, who, as you mentioned, is a U.S. Senator, Senator Bernie Moreno from Ohio. I mean, all Max Miller's opponent really needs to do this election cycle is just run campaign commercials of everything that Bernie Moreno, the Republican senator, has said about him. And that should be enough in terms of, that kind of opposition research that campaigns typically do.
4: And the House is not in session right now. I think otherwise there might be a whole lot more pressure on Miller to drop out. And there's not even much from the speaker in this case.
5: No, not much from the speaker. I think that he has to weigh for himself the political consequences of Max Miller at this late stage dropping out of the race. Every seat counts when you're talking about such a closely divided House of Representatives. In reality, Max Miller's congressional seat could be the difference between Republicans or Democrats holding control of the Congress for the next 2 years. So it's really up to the voters at this point in terms of how they evaluate all that scandal that has engulfed his campaign.
4: And he's not alone. We saw out of North Carolina, Congressman Chuck Edwards deciding to drop his reelection bid. He's also been surrounded by scandal.
5: Yes, but in his case, he has decided to call it a day. There was an ethics committee report that was put out that really painted an unflattering picture of Congressman Edwards. He is not running for reelection, and he's dropping out in time for Republicans to choose a replacement candidate. Congressman Edwards, unlike Max Miller, comes from a safe congressional Republican district. Max Miller, he won his seat 2 years ago with Donald Trump at the top of the ticket with 51% of the vote. I think it's going to be a different dynamic for this election cycle.
4: And there's another Republican congressman who's turned radioactive to his colleagues. That would be Corey Mills in Florida. Some other Florida Republicans are now trying to distance themselves and endorsing the opponent in his primary.
5: Yeah, I mean, it is unbelievable the amount of scandal that has happened during the course of this election cycle. You mentioned Corey Mills. You could also speak about Eric Swalwell, who had sexual assault allegations made against him by a number of women, forcing him to drop out of the race for governor in California. So it's members of both parties. There's a member of Congress from Texas that also has scandal that has engulfed his candidacy. I've never seen an election cycle like this one. I've been doing this for a long period of time, and this one in particular sticks out for all of the members who have been accused of some sort of impropriety.
4: And let's not forget Graham Plattner in the Maine case and how things all twisted around up there, too.
5: Well, in that particular case, you had, despite all of the allegations that were being made regarding Graham Plattner, you had very prominent members of the Democratic Party, senators, Congress members, still endorsing his candidacy until he was forced to drop out. And now, of course, Democrats have a new standard bearer to take on Susan Collins in the general election.
4: And John, something not usually talked about publicly across Washington, stockpiles of American munitions may be dangerously low.
5: Well, that's right. So we're talking about anti-missile missiles, systems like the Patriot missile system. And the U.S. has used a lot of these anti-missile systems during the course of the conflict with Iran, which began back in late February. There are reports that 80% of our inventory of these types of missiles have been depleted just over the course of the past 6 months. Now, that has not been confirmed by the Department of Defense or Secretary of Defense Pete Hegseth. And I think for good reason. I mean, you don't want to give that information to your adversary. But there's no doubt about the fact that the U.S. has used a significant amount of military equipment and missile systems, anti-missile systems, during the course of this conflict. And it just simply does have an impact on the inventories that the U.S. has.
4: I have to ask now, you were in South Carolina this week where there was a debate in the GOP primary for that Senate seat that, of course, involves the sister of the late Lindsey Graham. What was their comments on the war with Iran? Was that one of the topics that came up?
5: It was. It was the last topic. It was one in which all of the five candidates that were on that debate stage did not separate themselves at all from the positions of President Donald Trump. They're all very

0: And if she ends up winning this primary, wins the general election, and is sworn in as the next senator, she, of course, is filling out her brother's term. So she will serve to the end of her brother's term, which runs until the early part of January of next year.
1: All right. The Senate was rushing to finish up their agenda. The House has been out. Are you going to be the only guy left in Washington next week for the rest of the summer?
0: I think I am. I've taken my vacation. You know about that. Right. But I'll be here. I'll be here holding down the fort. The president typically takes a little bit, maybe a week off or so to go to Bedminster. But I'll be here for the most part. I have one trip that I've got planned, and that is a trip, a work trip to the state of Alaska, Rory. There's a very competitive Senate race taking place there, and I'm going out to Anchorage to cover a bit of that race.
1: John Decker is the host of the White House Briefing Room podcast and our correspondent. Hey, John, we'll talk to you next week as the only guy in D.C.
0: Thanks a lot, Rory. Have a great day, and I'll talk to you soon. Bye-bye.
1: Still ahead, booking holiday travel now. And next, the divide among Democrats. As the weekend dive continues, I'm Rory O'Neill.
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6: I've never liked this 1776 fund. 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
7: I was disappointed with Jeanine Pirro, really disappointed with Jeanine Pirro. She folded like an umbrella.
1: Welcome back to The Weekend Dive. I'm Rory O'Neill. This week, a Senate committee voted to recommend that Dr. Anthony Fauci be held in contempt of Congress for refusing to answer questions about the origin of COVID-19. News Nation Washington correspondent Trevor Shirley has more.
8: Dr. Fauci wasn't present, but he could now potentially face jail time, even though there are several more steps before that could happen.
9: On this vote, the yeas are 8, the nays are 5, and the motion is agreed to.
8: The Senate Homeland Security Committee decided along party lines to recommend contempt of Congress charges for Dr. Anthony Fauci after he refused to answer the committee's questions during a hearing last week on the origins of COVID-19.
10: We are voting on whether a witness who has received the benefit of a sweeping federal pardon can be ordered by this committee to answer questions and then defy that order without consequence.
8: In 2025, Dr. Fauci was given a full preemptive pardon by former President Joe Biden during the final hours of his presidency. Last week, Dr. Fauci repeatedly invoked his right against self-incrimination when subpoenaed.
11: I will invoke my right under the Fifth Amendment of the Constitution to refrain from answering your questions.
8: Republicans, including committee chairman Senator Rand Paul, say Dr. Fauci can't have it both ways, claim presidential pardon protections, and still refuse to answer their questions.
10: Seeking the truth is not a witch hunt. Accountability is not vengeance.
8: Democrats panned the hearing and the contempt vote as a politically motivated farce.
12: This investigation has been one-sided from the beginning.
8: Senator Paul says he'll now refer vote to the Department of Justice, but Democrats say that skips over a required step, letting the full Senate approve the contempt of Congress vote before it's sent to DOJ.
12: It does not strengthen congressional oversight. It makes our work to conduct oversight more challenging and less likely to withstand scrutiny.
8: It's still not clear if there will be a full Senate vote on this recommendation or if Senator Paul will try to send it directly to the DOJ or the U.S. Attorney for Washington, D.C., who happens to be President Donald Trump's close ally, Jeanine Pirro. Reporting in Washington, I'm Trevor Shirley for News Nation.
1: There's a disconnect in the housing market. There's the money you need to buy a typical home, and then there's the money you actually have. Daryl Fairweather is the chief economist at Redfin.

0: which is out with a report this week looking at this divide. And Daryl, why don't you start with the numbers? Typical house, typical income?
1: This report found that the income Americans must earn in order to afford a home is on the rise. It is now at $110,000, and that's to afford a home for about $400,000. Mortgage rates are still high, and that is contributing to housing becoming out of reach for many Americans. But the good news is that incomes are on the rise, so more people are going to be crossing that threshold where they can afford a home.
0: Right, and you put affordability at that 30% mark, right?
1: Yes, that's a rule of thumb. If you're actually trying to evaluate whether you can afford a home, I would encourage you to look at your budget and how much you spend in different categories and see how much you have left over for a home purchase. But usually 30% is where people are comfortable and have enough money left over for savings and their basic needs.
0: And salaries haven't kept up with the spike in home prices.
1: Home prices really accelerated during the pandemic. That's when mortgage rates dropped to record lows and everybody rushed into the housing market to take advantage. Since mortgage rates increased in 2022, home price growth has moderated and home prices have actually gone up slower than the pace of inflation or the pace of wage growth. So when you take that into account, things have gotten a little bit better since 2022, but most of the damage was done in 2020 and 2021 to affordability.
0: It's tough to have your cool, level-headed advice when I'm looking at a house and I love the yard and I love the location and, oh, what's a couple extra $100 a month? We'll squeak by. But that really can be a perilous decision.
1: Yeah, I mean, I think it's a really tough decision because you don't want to stretch yourself too thin. Then you become what people call house poor, where you've put all your money into your home and you don't have money left over for other things. But at the same time, as prices continue to rise, if you delay, you may end up paying more in the future, and that can be a big dilemma. So I would say that you should buy when it feels right for you, when you feel like you can actually afford it and all the other things in your life, and just commit.
0: That's a $25,000 disconnect between earnings and what you need for a home, but your Redfin report shows things are actually improving.
1: Yeah. So the income needed to afford a home has been pretty stable since around 2023. That's when mortgage rates went up and the housing market slowed way down. So we haven't seen much in the way of increased prices since then. So this stability has allowed wages to start to catch up and for more people to be able to afford homes. It's just that we're catching up from being very far behind.
0: Daryl Fairweather is the chief economist at Redfin, out with their new report looking at the difference between what we make and what we can afford in the housing market. Hey, Daryl, thanks so much for your time.
1: Thank you for having me.
0: New Homeland Security Secretary Mark Wayne Mullen paid a visit to the U.S.-Mexico border in Texas, where he spoke with News Nation's Ali Bradley about the Trump administration's immigration enforcement.
2: He sat down with Democratic governors and says that his comments regarding employment visa programs and labor shortages were actually taken out of context. And he says they've got to work with these governors in order to get the job done.
3: We have illegals in their states, too. So I have to work with that state to some degree. That doesn't mean we're soft on crime. So why wouldn't we go into that area? Why wouldn't we build those relationships? Why wouldn't we work with those governors and find a common ground of saying, if you want to work with us, great. If you don't, we're still coming.
2: Now, when it comes to the traffic stops being paused and then quickly resumed after President Trump called for the reverse, Mullen says he and the president are always on the same page and that the traffic stops were never meant to be the primary mode of apprehension for ICE.
3: The president and I are always on the same page. We are never ending traffic stops. We are making it the last option, meaning that why would we allow to wait until they got into their vehicles? Why don't we get them before they get to their vehicles? If our last option is to pull them over, we will. But the truth is, every time we pull somebody over for ICE, that person is going to jail, so it's immediately a fight or flight. It's different than an officer pulling you over for a traffic ticket or a light out.
2: The secretary also responding to the death this week of a man who was held at an ICE facility in New Jersey at Delaney Hall. Mullen defended the facilities.
3: He had no medical records of cardiac problems. He was on diet. He was had hypertension. He was a diabetic. He had medication for that. He had a cardiac arrest during lunch at like 1:52. We immediately called 911, started doing a CPR on him. at roughly around 2:13. EMSA showed up, took custody of him, transported him to the hospital, and he died at the hospital, not in our custody. We do a great job. We meet federal standards and exceed federal standards. It's interesting that when, especially if you start looking at New Jersey, you have these individuals that are protesting Delaney Hall because they said the facilities aren't adequate, but they're better than state-run facilities. Our death rate is half, actually a lot less than half than the state prisons.
2: Now, the secretary also says that this trip was really to highlight the work that the men and women of Border Patrol and other agencies are doing down here in order to prevent those illegal crossings and to secure the border. But he says DHS as a whole still has more work to do in order to keep America safe.
0: News Nation's Ali Bradley reporting from the southern border. Big oil's big profits as the weekend dive continues.
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1: But they made too much money. Too much money. Chevron, too much money. ExxonMobil, too much money.
2: We're still in the fight. There's still a lot of stuff smoking. There's still a lot of danger.
3: I am definitely going to vote yes on contempt of Congress.
4: Welcome back to the Weekend Dive. I'm Rory O'Neill. Big oil companies are reporting huge spring profits while fighting between Iran and the U.S. leads to higher prices for fuel around the world. News Nation's Connor Dorr picks up the story.
5: Last year, Chevron made $2.5 billion in the second quarter. This year, it nearly quadrupled those numbers. Exxon, which fell short of what analysts projected, still doubled its quarterly profits from last year to this year. Why? According to economic experts, it's because of war.
6: The supply disruption that we're seeing due to the Iranian war in the two major straits, and because of the continuation of the war in the Ukraine.
5: Guns, bombs, drones, and death have made huge profits for oil companies and raised gas prices here at home. Dr. Richard Gearhart, an economics professor at Cal State Bakersfield, says these wars shaken nearly half of the world's entire oil supply.
6: The Strait of Hormuz and the Bab al-Mandeb Strait, that's about 33% of global oil supply. Ukraine is starting to strike Russian petroleum and refining operations, which is about another 5 to 10% of global oil supply.
5: And Gearhart says oil companies are not going to switch refineries or drill more domestically strictly because we don't know when the war will end.
6: All they're doing is they are just paying down debt and just solidifying their balance sheets, which is why they're seeing record profits.
5: Gearhart says when oil prices go up, gas prices skyrocket. Even if the Iran and Ukraine wars end tomorrow, those prices wouldn't necessarily drop.
6: We're not going to see pre-war gas prices for probably another year.
4: That's News Nation's Connor Dorr reporting. The heartache continues to grow near Spokane, Washington, as residents are returning home following a wildfire emergency. Some, like Linda Dixon, are finding there's nothing to return to.
7: When you see it for yourself, I guess what sinks in first?
8: Lifetime of memories, really, yeah, are gone. Or, you know, well, the memories are there, but the existence of what it was is gone.
4: Three large wildfires sparked outside the Spokane area have destroyed at least 700 structures. 70,000 people had to be evacuated and flee from the flames. One suspect has been charged with setting one of those fires. Sweltering in the summer heat, it's the perfect time to book that holiday vacation. Sean Cudahy is a senior aviation reporter for The Points Guy. And Sean, I don't know, you're turning things upside down on me. I thought a weekend in August was too early to book that holiday trip.
9: You know, usually that's kind of how we've thought about it. I mean, who wants to be thinking about brining turkeys and, you know, decking the halls when it's 95 degrees outside? But I think this year, that's really going to be your best bet, as we've seen airfare rise. And, you know, we've looked really closely at the data for the last couple of years. There's really no benefit to wait. If you want to travel for the holidays, best bet, just lock it in now.
4: And you've also seen that these airlines have already raised prices significantly from a year ago. But that hasn't stopped travelers. We're still filling the seats.
9: And that's part of the problem, right? If all of a sudden with these high prices, if travelers were staying home, if the airports were kind of emptying out and there wasn't a lot of demand, airlines would all of a sudden start seeing empty seats and they would feel like they had to kind of discount those tickets and start, you know, see prices come down. That is not happening. United Airlines just had its busiest month ever in July. The demand is really high and airlines smell an opportunity to leave prices high. They've basically said that even if oil prices come down, jet fuel prices come down, they think they're just going to leave prices right where they are.
4: And you actually have looked ahead into where the airfares are for Thanksgiving and Christmas, and they're significantly higher.
9: They are. Thanksgiving, about 12% over last year. At least that's where it is right now, give or take, right? And Christmas and New Year's, we're looking at anywhere from 18 to 19%, closer to 20% if you're flying internationally. And these are really, as we know, high demand periods, especially Thanksgiving, where you see this huge rush of people flying on the Tuesday, the Wednesday before, and then everybody, it seems like, comes back on the Sunday after Thanksgiving, often the busiest day of the entire year.
4: Now, what about the fact that Spirit Airlines isn't flying anymore? Can you measure that? You know, there's no downward pressure. Look, love them or hate them, they kept airfares down in a lot of markets.
9: They did. And, you know, it's really hard this year to see exactly what's Spirit versus what's oil prices. Just the pricing situation is kind of so out of whack this year because of the situation that we're in. But it's definitely not good, right, for consumers to have this budget airline that helped keep airfare in check out of the market. You've seen Frontier and JetBlue and Allegiant, the other kind of lower cost airlines, make moves to try to fill that void. So, you know, there's still certainly a layer of competition in there. But I think all of these airlines are so kind of hellbent right now on trying to cover these high jet fuel costs. And, you know, the airlines have said that this, you know, I don't think anybody feels like airfare has been this huge bargain, but in reality, you know, airfare has not risen as fast as prices in the other parts of the economy over the last several years. And airlines are really feeling like this is their time to make that move and hike fares and keep fares high.
4: Yeah, I guess psychologically, we're all sort of priced in. A flight's $250, right? And well, if my cheeseburger's not $4.95 anymore.
9: Yeah, yeah. I mean, we've seen, think about all the things at the grocery store that have gone up, you know, 20%, 25% over the last few years. Airfare, if you adjust for inflation, is much cheaper than it was a decade ago. Now, you know, I think, and I don't think anybody's like feeling super sorry for the airlines here, but you know, that's the argument that we are hearing from these airlines. It's why they're saying, look, you know, we want to leave prices right where they are, even if jet fuel costs come down. Now, of course, if all of a sudden demand drops off and seats are empty, maybe we'll see some discounts. But at the moment, it doesn't seem like that's on the horizon.
4: And if you are booking, the points guy recommending don't buy that ultra basic, because if you book now and then the price changes, you'll have some flexibility if you didn't buy that cheapest of cheap seats.
9: Exactly, right. So, I mean, we're in the middle of summer here. It seems like based on the way things are headed that prices are not going to come back down. But they could. You never know what could happen. I think we've seen time and time again this year how quickly things can kind of change on a dime geopolitically in the economy. So just leave yourself that flexibility. Go ahead and lock in that ticket. And if it goes down later on, you know, as long as you didn't book one of those restrictive basic economy fares, you can go and change it later on, get a lower price. There's also AI tools out there now that will actually monitor your booking, monitor the prices, and will help you rebook and kind of capture that savings if the price drops later on.
4: Sean Cudahy is the senior aviation reporter for The Points Guy, recommending that, yes, book the holiday travel now. Oh, it seems too early. Hey, Sean, thanks for the advice.
9: Great to be with you.
4: This week came news that Kentucky Senator Mitch McConnell was going back home. The 84-year-old said on Thursday that he has been discharged from a rehab center and will continue his recuperation back at home. McConnell suffered a fall back on June 14th and later contracted pneumonia, requiring a prolonged stay in a hospital and in a recovery center. The absence led to Kentucky Governor Andy Beshear to demand a health update from Senator McConnell or resign from office. America spends trillions of dollars on education, but are students really ready for the future? We'll talk about it next time on The Weekend Dive. I'm Rory O'Neill.

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3: I'm Travis Laird. Here are your Sunday morning headlines. A fresh round of storms threatens Cincinnati's east side, driving the city to launch a new flood claims hotline for struggling local residents. And a federal appeals court has halted construction on the $400 million White House ballroom, ruling the Trump administration must secure congressional approval. Expect mostly sunny and hot conditions today as Cincinnati rides out the recent flooding. Temperatures will climb to a steamy high of 91 degrees. Tonight will be mostly clear for an overnight low of 73, but get ready for a hot start to the work week on Monday. Expect sunny skies and a high of 92, heat index values reaching 102 degrees. Those are your Sunday morning headlines.
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Thy Word is a lamp unto my feet and a light unto my path. 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

0: when God seems silent. And I want us to this be somewhat of a guide and to persistent prayer as we look at this persistent widow in Luke chapter 18. I want us to look at this in three parts today. The first, I just want to introduce who's there, the members of the persistent parable here. We'll look at this real short cast of characters in this parable that Jesus presents. There's just two of them. There's a judge and a widow. The first, we see this guy who's the judge. He looks like a fun guy, doesn't he? To the audience that Jesus was speaking to, this is sort of specific. To us, a judge is a judge. Back then, the Israelites would not have wanted to go to a judge. They would have been instructed to go to an elder of the Jewish folks. But this isn't that situation. This is a situation where she's either gone to a judge that was put in place by Herod or by the Romans themselves. And she's speaking to them. And these judges, they weren't overly concerned about the people that were under them, the Israelites. So we see this judge, and he says in his own words, he feared not God, nor regarded men. He didn't care. He's going to do what he wants to do when he wants to do it. And Jesus is intentionally using this extreme example of this judge to be the opposite of how God treats us. So this judge does not represent God in this parable. He's the opposite of that, but yet we see through his actions. Now the widow comes to him, and she wants avenged of the problems that are in her life. We don't know what they are. She just wants avenged of whatever this situation is. And eventually, he does do that. He avenges the wrong against her, lest by her continual coming, she weary me. What's that mean? She's just Adam. And all of a sudden, he's saying, I do not want to deal with this lady again. She's out in the lobby again, sir. Do you want to send her in? No, I don't want to send her in. Just do what she wants, all right? That's the situation that we have here. So she was so annoying to him that eventually he gives her what she wants so that she will just go away, all right? Now, Jesus is portraying this judge as unjust or unfair. He's portrayed as judging out of his own personal interest. His interest was make her go away. His interest was not in the widow herself, but in just making her go away. And we'll see in this betrayal, it's a setup of the extreme of the character of him versus the character of God. And it teaches from this lesson what Jesus has for us, which we're going to come back to. All right? So that's the judge. Then the other character is the widow. Why a widow? Why would we use this example? Why wouldn't it just be some random guy off the street or something like that? But once again, Jesus is speaking to the society that he was in. And the widow during that time was the most vulnerable member of society. Okay? Very vulnerable in our society as well. But we have some safety nets in place. Different things. Not the extreme that it was back then. Back then, they would have had almost no legal protection. They would have been almost the lowest social standing in society. So we see these extremes that Jesus is bringing into this parable. And this contrast is there on purpose. The worldly and selfish judge with extreme power, and then he responds to the person of the lowest position in society. Why does he respond to her? Because she was persistent. She was persistent. She had nothing else, but she was at him and at him and at him. And she demonstrates here faith in action. Faith in action. She models the kind of boldness and unwavering approach Jesus wants us to take towards our prayer life. Could you say your prayer life is unwavering? I can't. I fail quite often in my prayer life. And Jesus is giving us this example of how to be bold in that. So we've met these two characters, this unjust judge who he really couldn't care less about doing right for her, and then this powerless widow who refuses to give up. Now, here's the important part of the parable. He is not comparing God to this selfish judge, that he's the same as him. He's showing us that God, the Father, is the complete opposite. And the point here is if this heartless judge eventually responds to this woman who is persistent, how much more is your loving Father going to respond to you as you are persistent as well? So that raises the question, what does persistent prayer then actually look like? It just tells us a very snippet of this, but we can see through the Word of God even more. Why does Jesus say that we should always pray and not faint? So let's look at that. That's what we need to understand. So let's look now at the meaning of this persistent prayer. Verse 1. From the very onset of this, we see the meaning of this parable. He spake the parable unto them to this end. What? That men ought always to pray and not to faint. We don't have to try to figure out the purpose of this parable. He tells us right at the beginning. We see here that men ought always to pray and not to faint. Now, this doesn't mean by always praying, this doesn't mean that we're always on our hands and knees and we're bowing, or we always have our head bowed, and however, whatever that is in your mindset of that position of prayer, that's not what this is talking about. It's very similar to what Paul says to the Thessalonians in 1 Thessalonians 5:17. What's that one? Pray without ceasing. Yeah, pray without ceasing. It's this mindset. It's this attitude of prayer. It's this open and continual communication with God. And the Lord wants this to come consistently. He wants to speak with you. He wants to talk with you. And it tells us here at the end of that to always be praying, but it also, and not to faint. This is a critical part. Many of us stop coming to the Lord, and maybe this is you today. Many of us stop coming to the Lord when the prayers aren't answered right away. We wanted that answered right away. And if the situation, maybe it even gets worse, we faint. We lose heart, if you want to use that term. And we don't want to continue with that prayer. We stop that line of communications because it's not giving us what we feel we need and we need when we need it. Maybe you've gotten to the point where you're not convinced that there's any power in prayer at all. Please don't get to that point. Please open your heart today to see what God has in this. Prayer becomes your last resort in your life versus the first resource that you go to. That's what it really needs to be. The very first thing we do is we go to our Heavenly Father, not to all of our friends, not to the internet to find out a solution to this. Jesus wants to see that the Father loves you and that he wants you to come to him, and there is power in persistent prayer. When we need to realize some things as we look at this judge, unlike the unjust judge, God is just and he is fair. You have to know that. In the situations that come in life, God is just and fair. We see in this judge that he's self-interest. But God, when he is with us, he acts out of love towards you, for you. That's completely different. This judge was reluctant, but God is eager. He wants you to hear you. He wants to answer those prayers in his time and in his will. In fact, God wants to hear you so much that he sent his son, Jesus Christ. And Jesus Christ has become our high priest. He is there to intercede there on our behalf. He represents God to us and he represents God to him. Say that backwards. He represents us to God and God back to us. That's what an intercessor does. He is God the Son, we realize that, but that's the spot of the high priest, and he has been sent for that reason. We set up the Holy Spirit to intercede when we don't know what to pray. He intercedes and says those things that we can't mutter ourselves. He has a deep interest in hearing from you. In fact, there's one prayer that you don't even have to be persistent in praying. If you don't know Jesus Christ as your Savior, and you pray by faith in Jesus Christ to him, he will hear that prayer instantly. Amen. And you can come to know Jesus Christ as your Savior. It all starts there. If you don't know Christ today, please pray. Accept Jesus Christ. Accept what he's done on the cross for you, taking the penalty of your sin away. That prayer he hears instantly. Then as Christians, we continue to pray in this persistent way. And we need to realize as we look at this, as we look at the meaning of prayer here, prayer is not a transaction with God. This judge was doing transactions. It's quite different. Prayer is part of our relationship with him. It's not just check mark, check mark, check mark. I did this today, and now I should get my coin or my this or my that or whatever it is. That's a transaction. That's not who God is, and that's not what he wants in our life. Now, don't misunderstand. This parable means that God is reluctant or has to be worn down. That's not what it's trying to say. That judge had to be worn down. That's not God the Father. We don't just wear him down to where he eventually says yes. You know, when you're at the grocery store and the child or the grandchild or whoever it might is, hey, can I want the cookies? I want the cookies. I want the no, not right now. I want the cookies. I want the cookies. I want the cookies.
1: Oh, I know how that is.
0: What do you do, Aaron? You give him the cookies, right? Eventually, you say, take the cookie. Just be quiet. You know, that's not God. All right, that's not the situation here. We don't wear God down. Rather, we're to see that through persistent prayer, our relationship, what happens? What happens when you start to talk with someone more and more and more? That relationship deepens, does it not? It starts to grow deeper. Your heart starts to align. And that's what God is doing through this persistent prayer many times. Is he's allowing your heart to start to align with his will. He doesn't promise us easy solutions because that's not coming. But we'll begin to feel that tension between God's sovereignty of what he desires in this world and then our responsibility to continue to pray. Let's look at this just a little bit farther. All of us have struggled with some unanswered prayer. And there might be one in your mind right now that you've been struggling with for quite a while. That prayer where it may feel like God doesn't care. Or that he doesn't have time for you. It feels like silence, right? It feels like silence. It might be a job situation or a child that's running from the Lord, a health situation, a chronic pain that just every day it's there. A marriage situation, a friendship concern, or salvation of someone you've been praying for decades. You've prayed and you've prayed and yet you see no answer. And it feels like a waste of your time, and it feels like a waste of your energy. Why, though, would Jesus then instruct us? Why does he instruct us to pray persistently? Well, one of those reasons is he's helping you to grow. Now, we don't like to hear that because we want to answer. But if you go through the book of Job, the answer would not have fixed anything in Job's life. The answer would have just given him a specific thing. But God comes to him and shares all these questions to show the relationship was what was needed most. And many times God is helping us grow, and he is using this situation to develop patience in your life. You need that? Anyone need patience? Yeah? Oh, yeah. Apparently me and two other people. Y'all need patience, right? We all need patience, right? Yeah. It comes in we need that in every day of our life. And it's possible that the delays in an answer to this persistent prayer, they will start to change your heart. And at the end, when maybe the answer finally does come, you're not the same person. See, God doesn't need to change. He is unchanging. So therefore, we many times need to change, and he uses that through prayer. Through prayer, we begin to build trust in who God is. We start to see some maturity, some spiritual maturity come in our life as well, if he answers or if he says no. And God is using this to build character in your life. Not your character, his character in you. That's quite a different thing, isn't it? And when you pray for his will to be done, the situation, not what I want, God, your will to be done, your heart slowly starts to care about the things that God cares about. You slowly start to see things the way God sees them. Doesn't mean you're always going to like it, but it does mean you start to align with that. And this is why we need to be persistent in prayer. Persistent in prayer. Where we're speaking to the Lord. Not just boom, boom, this little prayer, like your Amazon delivery guy that comes, knocks on your door, drops the package, and he's gone. That's many times how our prayers are. You know, like the prayer that we'll say today when we sit down at our Mexican restaurant to eat lunch, right? And we'll say this really quick prayer, and we're off to the races, eating our chips and whatever. Okay? That's not persistent prayer. That's a wonderful prayer. That's wonderful. You're giving honor and glory to the Lord. But persistent prayer is actually speaking and having that relationship with the Lord. God is using prayer to develop you. Other times we see, though, also God's answer is in his timing. His perfect timing we see. Now, God is not the reluctant judge, all right? He's not the reluctant judge, but rather, as a loving father, he delights to answer your questions or your answers to your different requests in life. But our prayers sometimes, they're under what I know and what I think I need, right? That's my knowledge, my timing. Our answers may come through his timing because my timing, my knowledge, it's limited. Just on what comes into my ears and eyes over time. God is all-knowing. We spoke about that this week. God is all-knowing. And with that, he has perfect timing. He has complete knowledge, and his answers then are in his perfect wisdom and timing. Now, you all hear that, and many of that, you're letting that go in one ear and out the other. His perfect timing to those prayer requests that we have. And many times that answer comes because it's just not that time. So how do we move from knowing we should pray persistently to actually doing it? Maybe you're like me and you stay strong for a while or you have good intentions, you get busy, you get discouraged, you get forgetful, and you don't pray like you should. Well, the Word of God gives us structure for the long haul in this. And let me give you real quick a biblical framework for persistent prayer that's both practical and sustainable. Let's look at modeling persistent prayer. Like this parable only gives us the instruction to do it, but the Word of God gives us then a framework for how we do it. And I'll just mention four of these real quick. The first one is rooted prayer. You want persistent prayer? Root your prayer in the Word of God. There are promises throughout the Word of God. Look to those promises. If those promises apply to us in this church age, look at those. Look at the character of God. Root your prayer requests in who you know God is and what his promises to you are. That's why we have to read the Bible, all right? One of the many reasons, but this is why we need to read the Bible. If you don't know the promises of God, if you don't know the character of God, you're just getting it from spoon-fed from a teacher or a preacher, right? You need to get in the Word of God. When you start to study the Bible, it starts to shape both your requests. It shapes your expectations of how God's going to respond to you. Start studying in the area that you're dealing with, your struggle. It only makes sense. So rooted prayer. Let's move through these. Surrendered prayer. 1 John 5:14 and 15 says, "And this is the confidence that we have in him, that if we ask anything according to his will, he heareth us. And if we know not that he heareth us, whatsoever we ask, we know that we have the petitions that we desired of him." Asking according to his will. So what's that mean? That means when I am praying to the Lord, I am surrendering it to him. I am surrendering it to him. We can pray with confidence that as we pray in the will of God, that he's going to answer it according to his will. We submit that petition, and we submit to God's wisdom and his sovereignty over the world. That's one way. And very closely connected to that then is humble prayer as well. Are you willing to say, are you willing to accept when God says no, or when God says not yet. That's tough. That's humble prayer, though. And in persistent prayer, we go to the Lord until he says no, we continue to pray. He might just be saying not yet. It doesn't mean that we're demanding our way, but we are consistently bringing our concerns while trusting in his wisdom. This is seen, I'll give you an example of a mother of an adult child. Her child has walked away from the faith in Jesus Christ and is discovering their life through maybe an addiction or something like that. Like the widow that has no earthly power to change her child's decisions, she continues to come to the Lord. She consistently brings her burden before the Lord because she knows the Lord loves her child more than she does. Right? We're all there. We know that. And when she's coming to him with humbleness in her prayer, she's not nagging God. In fact, she's doing something completely different. She's humbly maintaining faith that God is working behind the scenes when it looks like nothing else is going on in their life. That's humble prayer. And that needs to be part of our persistent prayer. And then lastly, with this structured prayer, you have to be, if you want persistent prayer, you have to actually, what? Pray, yeah, it's in the name. Persistent prayer, right? If you can't have it, persistent prayer, if you are not praying. Now, this might sound, for some of you that have been Christians for a long time, this might sound obvious, but it's not to all of us. As we first come into faith in Jesus Christ, we have to figure things out. And one of those things we need to figure out is we need to create a rhythm in our prayer. We have to create a rhythm and a consistency in our prayer life. Find some regular or specific time that you've put aside for prayer. Because if you do not put it aside, what happens? The whirlwind of life takes that spot. It happens, right? Something will fill that void. Set aside some time to pray. Daniel, in Daniel 6:10, we read about how Daniel prayed 3 times a day. He specifically went to a spot on the same time and he prayed. It was part of his structure, not to be seen. It was part of the structure in his life. We're creatures of habit. If you don't have a consistent time of prayer, it's time to start it. Please hear me. Create a consistent time of prayer. Jesus instructed us to do it, and it is life-changing. You know what? You have the opportunity every day to sit down with God. Every day, anytime, yet we don't do it. Every day we can sit with him to connect with him. He wants to hear from you. He wants to speak to you. He wants to guide you. He wants to love you. He wants to bless you. Take advantage of that in persistent prayer.
1: Friend, I hope that you have found this message to be a help to you today. It is our desire that as you listen to this program from week to week, that it will be a help to you with your Christian walk. Or if you've never become a Christian, that you would accept God's free gift of salvation through his sinless Son, Jesus Christ. You accept that gift by first realizing that you are a sinner in need of a Savior. Second, believe in Jesus Christ as your Savior and call on him in prayer to save you. If you understand that and would like to call on Christ, please pray with me now. Lord Jesus, I have sinned. I have broken your laws and I am sorry. Please forgive me. I believe you died for my sins and are alive today. Come into my heart and be my Savior. I now accept you as my Savior and trust you to get me to heaven. Thank you. Amen. 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
4: I'm Travis Lair. Here are your Sunday morning headlines. Reds franchise ace Hunter Green is out for the season, confirmed to undergo major right elbow surgery to repair a failing ligament. Next week, and a leaked Pentagon memo warns America's Patriot missile stockpiles have plummeted 65%, giving defense contractors just 21 days to accelerate weapons production. And we're looking at a dry and steamy Sunday in the tri-state. Expect plenty of sunshine and hot conditions as we climb to a high of 91 degrees. Sunday night will stay mostly clear with a warm overnight low of 73. Then the heat cranks up even more on Monday to start the work week. Extremely humid conditions will push temperatures to a high of 92 with real feel heat index values peaking at 102 degrees. Those are your Sunday morning headlines.
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7: 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And I want you to check them out when you have a chance because they really have some great products to improve your health, and you'll save some money in the process. Okay, today I'm going to start with a question, so listen up. Are you in pain? Or if not you, do you know someone who is? Okay, well, we have the great fortune of having Dr. Janet McCarroll back in the studio with us today, and she's going to be talking about why pain has become an epidemic in this country and why so many people out there are suffering day after day after day needlessly. Well, Dr. Janet, it's great to have you back on the show. Great to see you again.
8: Oh, it's good to see you too, Chris. Thanks for having me back.
7: Oh, our pleasure. And for those that may not remember, Dr. Janet is an expert in alternative health and natural pain relief. She's a published author. She's dedicated the past 20 years of her professional career to educating and empowering others to be their own health advocate. She's made appearances on television programs such as Life Today with James Robison, the Christian Television Network, and Doctor to Doctor. She's also been a guest on over 500 secular and Christian radio and TV shows, including The Daily Buzz and Fox affiliates all over the country. Dr. Jana also serves as a member of the American Association of Pharmaceutical Scientists, and she's also a member of the American Association of Nutritional Consultants, and she's created several health formulas now that are literally helping millions of people out there regain their health and wellness. And Dr. Janet, I want to get right into this. I mean, we're talking about pain today, and it always amazes me that, you know, we have the technology to put men on the moon and bring them back again.
8: We do.
7: And yet we can't seem to get a handle on pain relief. I mean, what's going on?
8: The last time I was here, it was estimated that 43 million Americans were dealing with pain in their bodies.
7: That's just astounding.
8: But now that number's doubled to an estimated 86 million American adults. And that's why I'm here today. I really want to talk to you about this epidemic.
7: Well, what kind of pain are we talking about here?
8: All the itises. rheumatoid and osteoarthritis. Mm-hmm. We got the bursitis, the tendonitis. We have fibromyalgia, neck pain and low back pain, mm-hmm. hip pain, knee pain, joint pain. And of course, we have injuries, you know, mm-hmm. and we have the mm-hmm. weekend warrior type things too. Mm-hmm. And actually, Chris, there's over 100 different types of pain syndromes. But the real issue, Chris, is we're failing to get to the root cause of the pain.
7: What's causing this pain epidemic out there? I mean, what is going on?
8: It's just the day that we live in right now. We have more stress than ever before.
7: Yeah,
8: and
7: exactly.
8: That causes pain syndromes ultimately. But I can tell you that there is a real natural solution that can help you get to the root cause of that pain. Mm-hmm. I created my glucosamine cream to take that cream, apply it exactly to where it hurts, mm-hmm. rub it in. It goes in instantly. Because I wanted to give targeted relief immediately.
7: Okay,
8: so,
7: all right.
8: If you're in pain, you want relief now.
7: Exactly. Well, how fast does your formula work?
8: Within 15 minutes.
7: Really?
8: 15 minutes. It's worked for me, my family, and hundreds of thousands of other people.
7: Now, for someone that may be interested in considering your glucosamine cream, I mean, what can it really do for you?
8: Okay, first of all, in 15 minutes, you're going to see a reduced pain.
7: Okay.
8: And it's going to help your body to lower inflammation. And with the inflammation lowered, you're mm-hmm. going to repair and rebuild your joints. That's going to in turn restore flexibility and mobility. You'll see daily, you'll begin to regain your life. You're going to play with your children and grandchildren again. You can get on the floor and get back up off the floor. You can exercise. Right. You can lose weight.
7: Right.
8: You're going to get around with more ease and comfort. And sleep, very importantly, if you can start to sleep again, because I know from personal experience that if you're in pain, you can't sleep. And mm-hmm. that's very important mm-hmm. when it comes to repairing, regenerating, and reclaiming your life.
7: And people out there are using your formula and getting these benefits?
8: Absolutely. They are, Chris. I hear it every single day. As a matter of fact, I have a few emails and letters that I've brought with me, if you have a moment to hear a couple
7: sure,
8: of them.
7: Sure.
8: This is one from Henry from Ohio. He says, I've been suffering from rheumatoid arthritis for many, many years. I'm 77 years old. I've been using Celebrex and Vioxx and other medications, but never had favorable results. I decided to order your glucosamine cream and have been very pleased with the results. I am now pain-free, for which I thank you. I also have an email quickly from Florence from Hollywood who wrote, it's a miracle. I'm back to working in my yard and riding my bike thanks to you. So those are just little things that I've gotten, but there are hundreds to back those up. So there is a natural way to do this. And through the course of the show, we're going to give the listeners some real help.
7: Folks, I want to take a moment here to let you listeners know that if you want to try Dr. Janet's Extra Strength Glucosamine Pain Relief Formula, there's a special toll-free number to call. 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

0: debilitating effect on our overall health. And now how her glucosamine cream, this is a natural solution, is a way to really get to the, the root cause.
1: That's right.
0: Of pain in the body. Before we get into that, Dr. Janet, mm-hmm. I'm going to ask you, I know this is hard for you because this is emotional, but I think it's important for people to understand how you got to where you are today, or why, what's driving right. you. And if you could share that sure. story, I'd sure
1: well,
0: appreciate it.
1: Well, it was birthed out of a lot of personal pain mm-hmm. and pain that my husband had years ago. He had severe osteoarthritis throughout his body. At the same time, I had fibromyalgia.
0: Right.
1: So I was really on a quest to find something all natural to help him have a better quality of life mm-hmm. and for myself as well. I mean, I had to function and raise three children during that time.
0: Mm-hmm. Well, let's talk a little bit about what's in your glucosamine
1: yes.
0: Cream.
1: Well, I did a lot of research on glucosamine. I knew how good it was. So I came across the fact that emu oil is a powerful natural anti-inflammatory mm-hmm. and can carry most any ingredient right through your skin and deliver relief to your area of pain.
0: Okay.
1: So I took emu oil and glucosamine.
0: Mm-hmm.
1: I used boswellia, which is an Indian herb that's an anti-inflammatory.
0: Okay.
1: Bromelain, that's an enzyme known to be an anti-inflammatory.
0: Okay.
1: MSM, a natural organic sulfur that is also just as important as glucosamine in rebuilding and repairing our joints.
0: Yeah.
1: And so I put that all together in a cream that actually has no odor. It's greaseless. It doesn't freeze the pain. It doesn't burn the pain. It doesn't irritate your skin. Goes in 15 minutes later, you have relief. And so that's why I'm here, to share what I know and share what I have.
0: Right.
1: Because it
0: right.
1: works.
0: And I have this here, by the way, folks. Glucosamine cream. It comes in a plastic dispenser that has
1: yes.
0: a pump top on it.
1: It's a pump and it's metered. You'll need 1 to 2 pumps, depending on the area
0: okay.
1: of pain, of inflammation.
0: Right.
1: If it's sanitary, you know,
0: okay.
1: no contamination, so you don't have to worry about it becoming rancid.
0: Okay. Now, in terms of this getting into your body, then, you're talking about a couple things right here. Not only relieving the pain, but also
1: rebuilding.
0: The rebuilding part. So how does
1: okay.
0: that work?
1: Once you apply the cream to that area that you're going to target,
0: mm-hmm.
1: okay, you get the inflammation to go down and the body heals itself. The body heals itself provided you give it the raw materials it needs. I'm giving you what you need for your body to take over and do the job it was meant to do, and that's heal.
0: Okay. And this is safe. You did nothing that you have to worry about here?
1: You don't have to worry about a thing. If you're taking drugs for pain, it won't conflict with that at all. None of these ingredients
0: okay, I was
1: do.
0: Ask that. Okay. So what is then a realistic expectation? If somebody calls today and wants to try your glucosamine cream,
1: mm-hmm.
0: what would you tell them?
1: I would say within the first 15 minutes, you're going to notice that your pain is greatly reduced or even eliminated.
0: Okay.
1: And then over time, you're going to rebuild and repair your joints with that inflammation being taken down. That's going to restore flexibility and mobility. And sleep, I mean, if you can sleep again, that's where our bodies get all of our recuperative, regenerative ability to heal. And then with that being taken care of, all the things that you love to do, you can start doing again, traveling, exercising, so you can lose weight.
0: Right.
1: You can socialize with family and friends. You can be the life of the party.
0: Yeah. Pain really changes who you are because of all of these other things. You
1: That's
0: just
1: right.
0: can't do, or it's very difficult to deal with in terms of living a normal life.
1: That's
0: or trying
1: right.
0: to live
1: well,
0: a normal
1: life. Well, you can't.
0: Life.
1: You're right. You
0: right.
1: can't live a normal life anymore.
0: Right.
1: Your life is changed forever until
0: yeah.
1: you get this thing taken care of. And you can.
0: Yeah. And you've got people out there that are already getting great results, right?
1: I brought some more emails and letters if you'd like to hear them.
0: Sure.
1: Okay. Let's see. Chris, here's one from Beverly from California. I would love for you to know how happy I am with your product. My feet and legs are usually in pain from being overweight and on my feet all day. At night, I can hardly get to sleep from the pain. I discovered by applying glucosamine to the painful areas, I'm able to get a good night's sleep. Thank you so much for making this possible. Here's one more, Chris, from Darlene from Pittsburgh, Pennsylvania. It's a miracle in a tube that truly does take away the pain. It works as nothing else I've ever tried. It worked quickly and eliminated all of the pain.
0: Hmm.
1: So to me, you know.
0: Are these kinds of responses?

0: unusual?
1: No.
0: Really?
1: They're the usual.
0: Really?
1: They're the usual. I mean, I must say that it does my heart good to hear these things because I know what it's like to suffer and I know what it's like to get relief. And every time, you know, I get one of these emails or these letters, it just confirms it. Hundreds of thousands of people have used my cream with great results.
0: That's great. Mm-hmm. All right, folks, I want to take a moment here to let you listeners know that if you want to try Dr. Janet's Extra Strength Glucosamine Pain Relief Formula, there's a special toll-free number to call. 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So what do you think, folks? This is pretty interesting, isn't it? You know, pain obviously is something that is a huge epidemic in this country. I don't think there's many of us, or any of us for that matter, that has not experienced pain from time to time, or maybe it's more serious, more chronic, and looking for a real solution here, understanding that perhaps the pharmaceutical approach is now we know is not the best approach at this point because there are so many side effects associated with these drugs out there.
1: That's right.
0: But looking at it from a natural standpoint, and Dr. Janet's glucosamine cream maybe make some sense here. I mean, this is again, putting back into your body. We do seem to discover time and time again that when you give your body what it needs, it knows what to do with it.
1: It does.
0: Knows how to fix the problem. It's only if it doesn't get those things
1: right. That
0: you continue to have the problem. And again, we've been talking about Dr. Janet's glucosamine cream, and this is a number of ingredients that you put together.
1: Right.
0: And is this good for any type of pain?
1: If you have pain of any kind, it's going to make a difference. I mean, I don't care how extreme it is and how minimal it is. It's going to give you relief. Now, if it's more extreme, of course, it may take a little longer. Mm-hmm. If you can take your pain from a 10 to a 5 and on down the line with continued use, well, I'm telling you, that's very doable.
0: Yeah.
1: So this is really exciting to be able to share this with you.
0: Yeah. Again, I think one of the things that is important for people to understand, because it's very unique, this is a cream.
1: Yes.
0: This is not a supplement. Yeah,
1: no.
0: There are lots of supplements out there.
1: Uh-huh.
0: And what do you tell someone that comes into your office and says, well, Dr. Janet, you know, I've tried this, I've tried that, I've tried this, I've tried all of these things, and it did not work. So therefore, the natural approach doesn't work.
1: First of all, for glucosamine or MSM, for that matter, it takes 90 days for them to notice something, if in fact they're going to notice anything, because they may not be breaking down and absorbing
0: this
1: and utilizing
0: if
1: you're taking it orally.
0: Mm-hmm.
1: And after 3 months, people give up. People in pain, They want relief and they want it now.
0: Right.
1: And that's why I developed this cream. Again, 15 minutes. And I am telling you, you'll notice that it's going to the good.
0: Mm-hmm.
1: And so I just give you a challenge, you know, try it. You have nothing to lose.
0: Okay, again, we're talking about Dr. Jana's glucosamine cream here. And Dr. Jana, I mean, somebody calls today, gets your cream and tries it. What should they expect, realistically?
1: Within the first 15 minutes, as you use the cream, you'll notice the pain diminishes. And just as slowly as you got out of life, you'll start to see yourself come back into life, and you'll see you'll want to call people again. You'll want to talk on the phone. You know, you'll want to go see your neighbors. You'll want to go take your kids to the park. You'll want to walk your dog again.
0: Yeah.
1: You'll want to do all these things.
0: I think it's just simple things. You'll wash the car.
1: The things other people take for granted.
0: Right, right.
1: You'll be able to do.
0: Right. But on the other hand, people want to know that this is not just you saying this. They want to know that other people out there have been in their situations and have gotten results.
1: Well, I have letters and emails from people all over the country. Does my heart good,
0: you
1: know, to hear back. I have an email from Kay from New York. She says, I have arthritis in too many places and recently broke my right wrist. All these aches and pains are lessened within a few minutes of using the glucosamine cream. Your dispenser is easy to use and was especially appreciated when my wrist wasn't working very well. I will not be without this product. Here's one more. I've lost the pain in my knees and I can walk without any problems, climb stairs, sleep at night without pain. I'm so glad I heard about the cream. It makes me want to wake up in the morning. And that's exactly what we were just talking
0: about.
1: That's
0: interesting. Makes me want to wake up in the morning.
1: You see what I mean?
0: All right, folks. 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Okay, well, this has been really, really enlightening. We've been talking about pain, which unfortunately is a difficult subject for so many people. And we've been talking about Dr. Janet's glucosamine cream, which contains proven pain-fighting ingredients that not only help to reduce or even eliminate your pain, but also help to rebuild. And
1: that's
0: that's so important. There is an opportunity here to get on a path back to ultimate health.
1: You know, with pain, you have this what if thinking. What if this isn't going to get better? Am I going to wind up in a wheelchair?
0: Yeah.
1: What do I have? Is this terminal? Is this going to take me out? What's going to happen to my family?
0: Right.
1: What's going to happen to my job? So this is what America is going through. And the stress only perpetuates the pain syndrome.
0: Mm-hmm.
1: And so I'm here to tell you that help is on its way. It's time to take charge, be proactive, pick up the phone and try this.
0: So your glucosamine cream is all natural.
1: All natural.
0: And you just rub this right in the area
1: of
0: pain.
1: Put it right where it hurts.
0: Doesn't stink.
1: No smell.
0: Doesn't, and it's,
1: not,
0: and it's not,
1: greasy.
0: Not greasy.
1: Won't ruin your clothes.
0: And this is safe. You don't have to worry about interactions.
1: No,
0: nothing
1: not
0: to be
1: at
0: concerned
1: all.
0: About there. I meant to ask you, is this something that you can continue to use or should continue to use after, you know, let's say that you don't have pain anymore, but
1: keep
0: you still
1: replenishing.
0: Keep, yeah.
1: If it happened once, it can happen again.
0: Yeah.
1: So you want to keep replenishing all those building blocks that help us remain flexible.
0: Right.
1: So
0: right.
1: There you have it. It works. It works. I'm living proof. So.
0: And what should you notice when you start using it?
1: More flexibility, less pain. You'll have more mobility. You're going to sleep better. Mm-hmm. You're going to get back into life.
0: Mm-hmm.
1: You know, it's funny. I have people tell me the first and second day they use it. They go, you know, I have a feeling for the first time that my well-being's returning.
0: Mm-hmm.
1: I'm going to be all right.
0: Yeah. And there are literally thousands of people that have benefited already.
1: Absolutely. We know that for a fact. The letters don't stop coming in. So
0: well, can you share a few more with us?
1: Sure. Let's see. I brought some more with me here. We've got Pam from Douglasville, Georgia. She says, my finger swelled and my doctor said it was carpal tunnel syndrome. And I couldn't get any relief, so I rubbed a glucosamine cream on my fingers and hand, and the pain was instantly gone. I keep this by my bed, in my purse, and at my workstation. Thank you, Dr. Jana. And Agnes sent this letter. I knit for hours at a time. It takes all the oil from my skin, and my hands were so bad that they were cracked, bleeding, and very itchy. Plus, my hands hurt a lot, too, sometimes waking me up at night. I would use your glucosamine cream on my hands, and I'd have to tell you that it's better than any hand cream or lotions. Plus, the aching and pain have faded, and my hands have never been so smooth. Emu oil also is an incredible skin conditioner, so that's a side benefit, too.
0: Yeah.
1: So, you know, there's just all kinds of things as the testimonies keep pouring in.
0: Yeah.
1: So.
0: Well, Dr. Jana, unfortunately, we're about out of time here. Any final words of encouragement you want to leave with our listeners today?
1: Yes, absolutely, Chris. You know, pain, it can be your friend because it alerts you to take action. But pain becomes your enemy when you fail to take action. And that's what the show is all about. I want to encourage you to become proactive and go to the root cause of your pain. Mm-hmm. And I've offered you a real proven solution that's helped hundreds of thousands of people just like you across America over the past 10 years find relief. Now you can be one of them. True healthcare reform begins with you. Try my glucosamine cream. You have nothing to lose except your pain. And remember this, it works, it works, it works.
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4: I'm Travis Laird. Here are your Sunday morning headlines. A fresh round of storms threatens Cincinnati's east side, driving the city to launch a new flood claims hotline for struggling local residents. And a federal appeals court has halted construction on the $400 million White House ballroom, ruling the Trump administration must secure congressional approval. Expect mostly sunny and hot conditions today as Cincinnati rides out the recent flooding. Temperatures will climb to a steamy high of 91 degrees. Tonight will be mostly clear for an overnight low of 73, but get ready for a hot start to the work week on Monday. Expect sunny skies and a high of 92, heat index values reaching 102 degrees. Those are your Sunday morning headlines.
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7: Having a trusted adult in a child's life can positively shape their emotional well-being, academic success, and long-term opportunities by ensuring that they feel seen, supported, and valued. In today's fast-paced society, it is more important than ever. And that's why Big Brothers Big Sisters has spent the last 100-plus years helping countless boys and girls across the country through mentoring relationships, supporting their critical social and emotional development, to set them up for success, to give them a safe space to learn and grow.
8: Different things that they might not have the opportunity to do, but it's also somebody who is a positive role model.
7: My guest today is Deb Haas for Big Brothers and Big Sisters of Greater Cincinnati, here with an invitation to their Project Role Model fashion show, featuring some of the kids in their program with their bigs, walking the runway in styles from Macy's, and supporting the programs for children in 13 Ohio, Kentucky, and Indiana counties.
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7: Glad you could join us today. I'm Sandy Collins. And, you know, for more than a century, Big Brothers and Big Sisters has been helping young people realize their potential through the power of mentorships. What many people don't know is that the organization actually began as two separate movements in New York City back in the early 1900s. It was 1904, and a court clerk named Ernest Coulter noticed that a growing number of boys were appearing before him in the New York Children's Court. He believed that many of these young people simply needed guidance and support from a caring adult, so he began recruiting volunteers to serve as mentors. So that effort became the foundation of the Big Brothers movement. And then around the same time, the members of a group known as the Ladies of Charity were providing friendship and guidance, support to girls involved with the same court system, and their work eventually evolved into Catholic Big Sisters. So for decades, they worked independently, serving young people across the country. But back in 1977, Big Brothers and Big Sisters officially united, forming what we know today as Big Brothers Big Sisters of America. So today the organization operates through local agencies in all 50 states, carrying them forward the founder's vision of connecting children with trusted adult mentors who can help them build confidence, overcome challenges, and achieve their full potential. To talk about the impact the Big Brothers Big Sisters Cincinnati is having right here, we're joined by Deb Haas. She's the public relations representative for Big Brothers and Big Sisters of Greater Cincinnati. Deb, thanks for being with us today.
8: Well, thanks for having me.
7: And then Bob Deck is here, and he is a managing partner and founding member of 4EG, which is the 4 Entertainment Group. And you have a very special role in this year's fashion show. So we're going to get to you, Bob, but thanks for being here.
9: Yeah, absolutely. Glad to be here.
7: All right, Deb, let's go for it. What have you got with the Project Role Model fashion show coming up? When is it and what is it, first of all?
8: Well, we call it Project Role Model because that is the business that we are in. And it is coming up on Friday, August 28th at Megacorp Pavilion there in Northern Kentucky. And, you know, it's really what it is it's a mission moment focus. And this is the great thing about this event, is that this is one of the only times of the year where we can really bring our bigs and littles together. And so this is the third year of the event. It has exceeded every expectation. It's people get to see the bigs and littles together and the mentoring relationships and this confidence, sometimes because the kids and the bigs and littles come out twice. So sometimes the first time the littles are just a little bit nervous, and then the crowd goes crazy and applauds. And so then their confidence builds. And by the second time they come out, they're walking like they have always done this. And it is just amazing to be part of and know that you're supporting, you know, we will serve 1,100 kids this year at Big Brothers Big Sisters. So you're supporting those friendships, but you're also allowing us to make more matches. We always carry about 200 kids on our waiting list, and I do everything that we can to get them paired with mentors. But it just, you know, it takes time, it takes money to make that happen. So when people come, they are supporting us in every way.
7: When I was growing up, Big Brothers and Big Sisters had a really central focus in our childhood. We all knew about it. It was in the news quite a bit. And then with the proliferation of social media and all these different choices, all these different charities, it kind of has been overwhelmed in some ways. And I'm so glad that you guys are still there, still doing what you do, mentoring young kids that don't have, whether is it just parents or is it a brother or sister role? I know that they're playing Big Brothers and Big Sisters, but which role are you really fulfilling here for these kids?
8: I would say more of, like what you said, it's certainly not a parent role. We don't bring in, these are not disciplinarians in any way. You know, this is just an extra person in their life who, you know, for these kids, it's amazing, I think, because this isn't somebody who had to be there. This is somebody who chose to be a support, a mentor, a person in their life who they can learn to trust and who kind of has a different perspective. You know, maybe takes them out of a neighborhood where this is all they know, is this one neighborhood and this one life, and then takes them, you know, maybe they go to college campuses. Maybe they just go out. Some of the kids haven't ordered off of a menu. So go to a fast food restaurant and let them take a look at that. And soft skills, you know, shake somebody's hand, you know, let's go to the library and then check out the 3D machine, and just different things that they might not have the opportunity to do. But it's also somebody who is a positive role model, not perfect, just present, just consistent in showing up. And so that's really the role. And I also always like to tell people, these kids don't have to be in the program. They choose to be in the program. Nobody's forcing them. And so they want this extra person in their life who comes, and we get tickets to so many things. And so all of the sports franchises and just so many other, you know, the zoo, the nature center, the museum center. It's amazing how these organizations buy into what we're doing and the importance of mentoring, that they want to make sure that people don't have to spend a lot of money to be a big. They can just take some of these tickets that we get and have the opportunity to do some really fun things that maybe they couldn't otherwise afford.
7: And those things can just be life-changing. As adults, we forget that. We forget the magic of seeing something new, because for some of us, it's commonplace, and others it was so long ago you just don't remember.
8: You're right, because people, our bigs always tell us, you know, they came into this thinking, I want to help the community, I want to help a child, all this, and then they always say, I think I'm getting more out of this than my little brother or little sister. And I have one gentleman who's been a big for years and years, and he and his wife are moving out of town, and he just sent me a text today telling me about it, and he said, I cannot tell you how enriched and how much better my life is for having been in the program.
7: We're talking about Big Brothers and Big Sisters here in the greater Cincinnati area. And Deb Haas is on the line with us. She is from the organization. She works in their PR department. And she's got Bob Deck with her, one of the honorees for this Project Role Model fashion show coming up in August. Bob, it's good to see you. Are you going to be dressed up? Are you going to be doing a catwalk? Or what kind of honoree stuff are you going to be getting to do?
9: hey, I think I'm ready for whatever they put to me. I'll be
8: dressed. That, Bob. I'll take you up on it.
9: I will be dressed and ready to address the crowd and the people and make sure everyone's having a good time and really, you know, to bring awareness to this event and to this organization.
7: Have you been involved with them for a while?
9: You know, I haven't. So when they approached me about it, I really kind of looked into, and I've obviously heard of Big Brothers Big Sisters. I think for me, going back to a lot of coaching that I've done, I've really seen how, you know, back to that positive role model experience and just how a little kid can look up to somebody and you know, ask them questions, see what they think, and just have somebody that, you know, doesn't have to be a parent or whatever that might be a positive influence on them. So I'm excited to do it. I've watched some videos of some past role model shows, and it's exciting.
7: Deb, I want to ask you some of the qualifying things, like how old do you have to be and how do you get into the program as a volunteer? So we'll get to that here in just a bit. Sure. But sure. First, let's talk about this Project Role Model fashion show. This will be your third one coming up in August. And so tell us what to expect. This is a fashion show with Macy's, and the kids are modeling the clothing along with their bigs. Is that right?
8: That is exactly right. And you mentioned Macy's, which I appreciate, because they, when we asked them about this three or so years ago, and they jumped right on board and said, you know, we will dress the kids, we'll dress the adults. And then our foundation board got involved. And so the kids, which was very exciting when this happened the first time, the kids get to keep the clothes, both sets of clothes that they model. And so they really pick out some very specific things that they like. Mm-hmm. And so that's been really fun. And so Macy's has done that. And then we, it's just such a great moment for everybody. And I think when they come out there again, like we talked about the confidence, all that, but it is, as you said, it comes up on August 28th at MegaCorp Pavilion. And that includes like parking and food and an open bar. And there's just a lot that goes on all evening that, mm-hmm. and raffles and things like that. And we also want to let people know that you don't have to be present to participate in the raffles. So if you just want to go to our website and see some of the raffles, if they want to get involved in those, that's also great. But again, I think for the guests, for the audience, it's just a fantastic way to see what, like, as you said, you use the term life-changing, and these are life-changing friendships, and you can see it in their faces at the event.
7: That event is on a Friday night, so there's no reason you can't go after work and get dolled up or whatever and go out there and enjoy this Project Role Model fashion show coming up in August. Let's give the website information and how to get tickets, and then we're going to talk about the actual mission of Big Brothers and Big Sisters.
8: Sure. It's Bigs for Kids, BIGFORKIDS. .org. It's also super easy to just Google Big Brothers Big Sisters Cincinnati, and that'll take you right to our site, which has all the information about the event, and then all the information, because, you know, if some people you can't come, but, you know, maybe you have some time and you can volunteer. We are always in need of bigs as well, so really are grateful when people take any action to impact our mission.
7: My guest today, Deb Haas, who does PR at Big Brothers Big Sisters Greater Cincinnati, and one of the MCs, one of the honorees for Project Role Model coming up at the end of this month, Bob Deck. Got a quick break. We'll be right back. This is iHeart Cincy.
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7: Welcome back to iHeart Cincy. I'm Sandy Collins. And to get you caught up here, we're speaking with the folks from Big Brothers and Big Sisters Project Role Model Runway Show, which is coming up at the end of August. For more than 100 years, Big Brothers Big Sisters has connected young people with caring adult mentors, helping them build confidence, resilience, and a brighter future. What began as separate mentoring organizations for boys and girls eventually merged back in 1977 to becoming Big Brothers Big Sisters of America, which now serves communities across all 50 states, including right here in the tri-state. Joining us to talk about the organization's mission and its impact here in our region, Deb Haas, public relations representative for Big Brothers and Big Sisters of Greater Cincinnati, and Bob Deck from 4EG. If you want to be important in some child's life, this is a great organization to do it. But there are safeguards that you guys put in place to make sure that the kids are safe and the adults are safe in dealing with this. Let's talk about how to become a volunteer big with Big Brothers and Big Sisters.
8: Well, you said it best right there. Our main focus of all of it is child safety. And we take a lot of steps every time and ongoing through the entire match to make sure that the child feels safe. So we talk with the parent and the child and the big on a regular basis, even after they're matched. But before they get matched, there are background checks, references, and a lot goes into really matching the right child with the right volunteer. You know, Sandy, if you were to volunteer tomorrow, we would not look at the next kid on our list and say, this is the one. We would talk to you a lot about, what do you like to do? What are, you know, kids, you know, what age, you know, you don't get along with kids who are 7, but you're better with somebody who's 13, you know, those kinds of preferences. And, you know, logistically, where do you live, and making it start with, you know, success in mind. So if we start from a position of strength because you have common interests, that's a great thing. But again, it comes back to, at the beginning, it's child safety. So when we ask the kids every time we're talking to them, you know, do you feel safe? And anything happened that seemed awkward to you, or any of that? So we really take great strides. Our case managers are amazing in the way that they can hear things, you know, maybe things are being said or not, but really understand the really how the relationship is going, and if it's being productive. If there are challenges, those social workers are there to talk to any member of that match at all times, and just to, again, make sure that everybody's on a positive path. The whole goal is that the kids reach their full potential. Everybody's born with it. You know, not everybody has the same resources to get there. So that's what we do, is put these people in their lives who can really help them see that they have a lot of potential.
7: There's so much out there, and you just got to know where to start looking for it. How young are they, the kids that get started in this program? And then what's the age? And then what is the time commitment that you're talking about for the bigs?
8: Sure. So we typically have kids be enrolled between the ages of 7 and 14. But once they're matched, they can stay matched for a long time. So we, right now, we have a system where when they graduate from high school, we offer them the opportunity, if they would like to close the match because that child is an adult and a graduate, that's fine. But we also allow them to stay matched until they're about 24, because what more challenging time in your life is there than you just graduated from high school and you're figuring it all out? And so we have, once we implemented that program, by and large, the kids stay matched longer until they're settled into whatever they're figuring out what they want to do, whether that is college, a trade, sometimes the military, a job, moving into an apartment. And so, and the bigs, you know, you need to be a high school graduate. Sometimes we have college students. That's a really rough time in their life because they're so busy too. So typically our volunteers are between 25 and really up. We have volunteers who are 70 and volunteers who are younger. We have programs, our community-based program, where you would go and pick your little up at their home and on a whatever day works for you guys, a very flexible kind of schedule. And then a site-based program, which is what I do when I volunteer. I go to the school on Tuesdays lunchtime, and just, you know, it's 45 minutes, but you would be shocked at how much that means to those kids, even that amount of time. When I went the second time to see my little sister, she was in tears. And I was like, what is wrong? And she said, I thought you were never coming back. So people don't show up for them all the time. I know, it broke my heart. But you're showing up, and that's the most important thing. And it's just the most important thing for kids.
7: My guest today, Deb Haas, who does PR at Big Brothers Big Sisters Greater Cincinnati, and one of the MCs, one of the honorees for Project Role Model coming up at the end of this month, Bob Deck from 4EG, 4 Entertainment Group. That's a very exciting difference in understanding what Big Brothers and Big Sisters does, because I had it in my head back in the old days, you would just go pick up the kid and go do stuff. But you're saying that you can do a site-based visit and don't have to actually take them away, and it's meaningful, and it's not this long, huge time commitment, but it still is very impactful. I like that idea. So how do we call Big Brothers and Big Sisters and ask about this program?
8: I always just suggest that people go to the website. That is just where all the information is, and you can apply on there, and that gets the process started. And then you get a call from our office, and we put you into an interview after we, you know, get all that information and your application and your records checks and all of that. And then we do an interview with you, like I said, to learn all those things about you that, that might help us best pair you with a child. And then you get some information about the child. The family gets a little information about you, and then we come up again, like I said, with the best match possible. And we do a match introduction, and there's a staff member on site that you've already talked with, just to try to make things a little more comfortable. And you'd just be shocked at these videos that we have of when the new big is coming up to the door of the little, and they're just so excited. And then we never abandon anybody in the match. We always talk to them, and if they aren't sure what to do, what's all around the city to do, we have huge lists of things all around, because we serve 13 counties in Cincinnati, Indiana, and Northern Kentucky. So we have a wide spread there of all kinds of options. We'll serve about 1,100 kids this year, and we just make sure that every one of those matches, and frankly, we have a lot of wraparound services for families that we provide. We're just trying to be all in for making everybody feel like, you know, this can be successful and meaningful for long term.
7: So, Bob, tell me a little bit about your company, Four Entertainment Group. I understand you're a partner and a founding member, but that name is kind of generic. What do you do? What is it?
9: Oh, I'm in the bar restaurant business. I've started back in 2001.
7: Oh, I should have known that.
9: So we've grown over the last 24 years. We've got about 13 different locations, I'd say, in the greater Cincinnati area. So it's been a great journey, and a great business. I think, you know, one of the things for me, in speaking with, you know, this event was, a lot what Deb hit on, but, you know, not only is this organization, you know, raising money but it's also raising awareness for bigs and, you know, for big brothers and big sisters. And I have a big wide network of, you know, my staff population that sort of fits, you know, the age that, you know, is a perfect fit for being a big. So I'm also reaching out and letting people know that, there's an easy way to look into this and sign up and, look forward to, you know, being that positive role model for somebody.
7: So I understand this is kind of an early evening event on a Friday, but then the party doesn't stop, Bob. I hear you're having an after party. What's up with that?
9: Yes, right after the event, head on over to the Beeline at Newport on the Levee. We're going to have a big after party. Everyone's welcome, whether you went to the event or not. But we're going to just continue on and have a great time over there.
7: If you have any questions, how can we get a hold of you, Bob?
9: You can call our office here. You can also look us up on the website. It's www.4eg.com. That's F-O-U-R-E-G.com.
7: Is there anything else, Deb, that you want to bring up here before we kind of take off today here on iHeart Cincy? We've got the fashion show. It is called the Project Role Model Fashion Show on August the 28th, a Friday night in Northern Kentucky. So what else do we have to say before we wrap up here?
8: I would just say thanks to people like Bob who say yes to something they don't have to, that takes a lot of their time when they don't have a lot of time because they're so busy. So we're just appreciative of that. And then also our other honoree, Kayla Robinson, people might know her as the former executive chef of Arnold's and some Food Network shows that she's been involved in. She called us years ago and had a big sister for her daughter. And so I know for her, this is pretty meaningful because, you know, she has seen the difference. They're still friends now, years later. But she talks about the difference that having a big sister in her daughter's life made, because it was, again, somebody showing up for her that didn't have to. And I'm sure her daughter was on a good path. But I think Kayla recognized can always be helpful to have somebody else there. And then Ivy Costa is our Cincinnati fashion icon. So she's going to be helping out with it. We just have some great people, and we're amazed and grateful about the people who, again, just say yes because they see the results and the need of the mission. So it's really, we know that the third year is going to be better than the second, which was better than the first, and the first one was amazing.
11: The three of us are going to have some fun together.
8: We are going to have a blast.
11: We all, Cincinnati is a small town. We all know each other and, in different ways. So we're looking forward to the three of us kind of having fun up there and making sure everyone has a good time. And we're all three very excited about it.
7: And if you're a parent and you're interested in talking to big brothers and big sisters here in Cincinnati, and you can just give them a call as well and go to their website and find out how you can get some help for your family, because it's all about family in this town. It's all about giving, and we appreciate everything that that the volunteers do for big brothers and big sisters, and also for what you do, Bob Deck and Deb Haas from Big Brothers and Big Sisters. One more time, let's get that website. It is
8: bigsforkids.org. BIGSFORKIDS.org.
7: FOR. I wrote the letter, the number for
8: it. I know. I always have to spell it out.
7: I would have messed it up. All right. Well, thank you two both. Good luck with it. Will you let us know after it's over with? Let us know how you did and how the kids did. Maybe send a few pictures and we'll
8: put it up. Send some pictures because it's so fun to see.
7: I can't wait to see these outfits. Now you got my mind going.
8: Bold looks, big future. So we're going bold colors, Bob. Get ready for that outfit.
11: I'm ready.
7: If you want to learn more about the Big Brothers Big Sisters of Greater Cincinnati, how to volunteer to be a big, or how to refer a big, donate, or sign up a young person who wants a mentor, go to the website bigsforkids.org. That's BIGSFORKIDS.org. Big Brothers Big Sisters of Greater Cincinnati is proudly presenting this inspiring runway event where the bigs and the littles will take the center stage modeling the latest styles from Macy's. And it's more than just a fashion show. Project Role Models, a celebration of confidence, mentorship, and the power of positive role models. 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They're helping to create life-changing mentoring relationships for local youth. Project Role Model event Friday, August 28th at the Megacorp Pavilion in Northern Kentucky. 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That's the show for this week. 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
4: I'm Travis Lair. Here are your Sunday morning headlines. Reds franchise ace Hunter Green is out for the season, confirmed to undergo major right elbow surgery to repair a failing ligament. Next week, and a leaked Pentagon memo warns America's Patriot missile stockpiles have plummeted 65%, giving defense contractors just 21 days to accelerate weapons production. And we're looking at a dry and steamy Sunday in the tri-state. Expect plenty of sunshine and hot conditions as we climb to a high of 91 degrees. Sunday night will stay mostly clear with a warm overnight low of 73. Then the heat cranks up even more on Monday to start the work week. Extremely humid conditions will push temperatures to a high of 92 with real feel heat index values peaking at 102 degrees. Those are your Sunday morning headlines.
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18: 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Summer is cooler here in the Blue Ridge Mountains. 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
0: 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My name is Randy Cook. I'm here today with Greg and Tim Stallings. These are the two guys that started Golden Reserve as estate planning attorneys. And in the words of Bill Murray, I want to party with you guys. All right. So, Greg, how are you doing today?
1: I'm pretty good, Randy. You know, the summer is winding down. We're in August already.
0: Yeah.
1: It's August. You know, we're having a little bit of a, you know, a lull. It looks like the heat wave's a little bit over. So that's been a nice reprieve. But at the end of the day, I'm behind the boat again, Randy. I was riding. Mm. I defied age and logic. I pulled a Tom Brady, got behind the boat and started wakeboarding despite back injury. And, you know, my age, and couldn't walk for a couple days. That's kind of what happens, Randy. You kind of get in that game, and you think you still got it, and you're living that dream. And, you know, I do it for the kids, though. The twinos wanted me. They wanted to see Dad wakeboard, and they're, like, cheering me on. And I'm, like, fist pumping, like, I got this. And then if you've ever wakeboarded, you don't got this a lot of times. And that was a nice couple face plants, some good water time this last weekend, Randy. And, you know, I got an emergency update, though. You won't believe this, but, you know, there's this, you know, people are talking about the Taco Bell famine in lettuce.
0: Yes.
1: And people were getting sick and even dying. But even more importantly, I heard this update that there was this, I think, outbreak in Atlanta of kitten colds. And I heard this guy got... He was telling me, I don't know what happened, but I heard a bunch of kittens were getting colds and they're being babied by their owners.
0: Yeah.
1: Is this true?
0: Yeah.
1: Is this?
0: Yeah, there's an epidemic at my house. We got sneezing kittens. It's something. It really is. It's doctor visits. It's ointments. It's shooting stuff in their mouth with syringes. It's a lot of work, buddy. It's a lot of work.
1: Oh, gosh. I'm sorry for all the listeners at home that had to hear that. Yes, that is not a joke.
0: So
1: Randy's checking the pollen content daily in his basement to make sure that there's no
0: dust levels,
1: mold or other allergies for his kittens.
0: Yeah, you can't do the litter box while the kittens are in the room because the dust comes up. You know, there's a lot to it. You know, there's a lot to it.
1: Oh, God, I can't do this, Randy.
0: So Tim is here as well, and you know Greg an awfully long time. Is this weekend warrior thing kind of wearing on you? Should we get him to take up golf so he can do something a little less strenuous in his life?
2: I mean, maybe those traps are not nearly as swollen as they used to be, so I think he can get a swing in these days.
1: That's hurtful.
0: All right. Well, let's get into this. Tim is here today, and one of the reasons that Tim is here is we like to have him in at least once a month as we talk through some of the estate planning issues, which is a big part of the retirement planning issue. And I was telling the guys a couple of weeks ago that more and more and more of these stories are hitting the news because some of this money from the baby boomers is starting to come down, and some of these stories are starting to come out. So here we got a story. This is in Florida. A dad goes to a 55-plus community to live, and then he gets sick, and his daughter, 28 years old, comes in to take care of him. He passes away, and he also passes to them, her, the house. Well, here she is in a 55-plus community. So the community has launched a legal effort. They had to get $150,000 for attorneys to try to kick her out. And so they even assessed everybody $1,000 within the community, including her, because she's now the owner of this house. So I wanted to ask, she's saying, hey, look, it's so hard for somebody like me to get into a house. I'm 28 years old. This is a gift from my dad. Come on, man. But it is against the bylaws. So I wanted to ask you guys, is there something that dad could have done to smooth this out? Does she have to sell this house? What do you see here from putting your estate planning attorney hat on?
1: He could have been a better parent. I mean, there's rules. What are we doing here? Why is she upset? It's a 50. I mean, it's like, there's rules, Randy. That's how life works. Mm-hmm. You know, when I think of all the different rules that are out there, like, you got to know the rules, and you don't get to be special and whine like, I can't afford a house. So I'm going to live in these communities I'm not supposed to live in? They don't want young kids in there. They're trying to relax. They don't. I mean, they've paid their dues and they want their retirement community. So this is a stupid article. And this guy's probably sounds like a terrible parent because he built an entitled brat. But, you know, the rules of retirement are important and you have to know them. Like, for example, you can't live in communities that are 55 and older if you are under 55. That's rule one. There's other distribution rules, like people don't realize, and maybe Tim can chime in on this, but like they don't realize I have a new wife and I have kids from a previous marriage. And I think they're just going to figure it out. No, there are rules that every state that if you don't put a plan in place, this could really screw some things up. You're like, actually, I wanted everything good to my kids. Well, that's not what's going to happen. you know, the spouse is going to get 20 or 40,000, depending on how many kids, they're going to get some money, and then they're going to get half the estate. That's a rule. You should not know about it. Just because you think or feel a certain way, the only person that wins in these things are, as you could tell, attorneys. You know, gifting's the same way. Like, there's a lot of gifting rules that can go really sideways if you don't know what you're doing. And again, lawyers win. I mean, Tim and I have lived this at Ehlers Stallings for almost 20 years.
2: For sure. Yeah, I think, I don't know if you guys have ever battled a homeowners association, but holy crap. Give somebody retired a bunch of power. It's like when my parents used to let me be boss for a day. Mm-hmm. That did not work out very well. And I kind of feel for this girl a little bit because she's 28. But what I would say is these are things that could have been dealt with while dad was alive, mm-hmm. right? Oftentimes people will move in with a parent to take care of them. She obviously is not 55. So if you get out ahead of it, you can use her power against them. You could say, okay, hey, can I get a variance? So if my parents pass away, I have 6 months to relocate.

0: But after you're gone, and I think a lot of times that's the blinder, right? Like, oh yeah, this worked. Now everything seems to be working fine. And then it works until it doesn't. All of a sudden that next generation has to have the, you know, the dustpan and the broom and clean up this huge mess and pay more taxes, pay more attorneys, more issues, more problems. And don't get me started if someone goes in a nursing home and they've given things away. They may not be eligible for Medicaid benefits. These are all problems when you start just giving things away. It's like, did you not think the government didn't think about this? Like, I'm just going to give it to my kids. It's fine. You're right. You slip one by Uncle Sam. No, he knows exactly what you're doing. And he knows exactly these transfers. That's why there's penalties for the tax issues. There's penalty for the nursing home issues. You got to make sure you have the right plan. We have a legal protection plan review for every person that comes in and gets a roadmap. Our team of attorneys, Tim's team over at Ayler Stallings, reviews, does an inventory, says, hey, here's what could be upgraded. Here's what could be added, all based on your goals, where you're at now, where your document's at now. And it's ensure that these rules are adhered to, or you plan around the rules in a way that's legal. Whining is not a legal way of going about it or going to and writing an article about it. You actually have to have a plan that is enforceable. And I think that's what the legal protection plan does as part of every roadmap, no cost or obligation, Randy.
1: That is one of the things that we find that people may not have locked down in their life. 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You can also give us a call. Set up a time to talk to the team at Golden Reserve. It is a no cost or no obligation meeting. We have 5 offices across Cincinnati: Mason, Blue Ash, Milford, Hamilton, and Fort Wright, Kentucky. Here's the number, 513-327-5477. 513-327-5477. All right, guys, a friend of mine has his son moving back in town and he needs to put some stuff in his basement. So he went down and started to clean some things out and he found a box of old CDs. And he said to himself, I don't even have a CD player anymore. And then another box full of old movies. And he goes, I don't even have a VCR anymore. The thing here is that a bunch of stuff in his basement that is just not usable anymore. It's kind of outdated. So when I started to think about that, I bet that as people come to sit down with you, there's a whole bunch of history of financial stuff that they have. And I'm wondering, can you bring new life to some of that stuff? For instance, inherited stock from mom and dad, an annuity or a bond, something like that, that has a very low interest rate. Maybe a will that has been put together in their 20s and now they're 65 years old and it's time to update that, or a 401k from an old job. There's a lot of history there. Greg, can you sit down with somebody and say, okay, this we've got to completely discard and this we can actually work with?
0: Yeah, I think it's a good thought process on how do you upgrade, discard, or, you know, replace. And some of these things, you know, make a lot of sense. There's some great opportunities. Like when you inherit stock or, you know, those type of investments from your parents after the passing of a mom or a dad, you have a unique opportunity. So let's say mom and dad bought IBM or NVIDIA or one of these stocks and it's highly appreciable. And the problem with a lot of these stocks, Randy, is that they've got so many gains that people are afraid to sell them because they don't want to pay all the capital gains tax. They don't want to lose a fourth of it, right? Well, there's a unique passing from generation IRS trick that happens when someone passes. All of their assets get stepped up in cost basis. So that NVIDIA gets basically upgraded to a new cost basis as of the date of the death of mom or dad. So now if you wanted to get out of that stock, you would pay zero in capital gains tax. You could actually sell it for what it's worth, pay no tax. And I think it's a great opportunity to take a hard look at some of these assets that they may have held for 10, 15, 20, 30 years and say, listen, we can actually get out of these right now, get the gains, book them, and move on. And a lot of times that gets missed. Some people just keep everything the way mom and dad had it. And if it keeps going and going and going, you're going to have that same issue again. And you may have to wait until you pass away to actually realize any gains. So the opportunity to take a hard look of inherited equities is an opportunity. An annuity is an interesting thing, or a bond. The annuity, when mom or dad passes, will be effectively done, right? Annuities are tied to an annuitant. So similar to like an insurance policy, once someone dies, the product kind of ceases to exist. And what people get upset about annuities, it always kind of cracks me up. They're like, annuities stink. I got to pay all this tax. Well, it's like the good and the bad here. The best part about it, one of the best parts about annuities that make them different than like a CD, that's

0: save a 5% annuity that grows at 5% a year, you never have to pay any tax on that 5%. So you're getting interest on interest compounding the entire time. But when mom or dad dies, or when someone decides to take money out of the annuity, they have to pay the tax on any of the interest given. Right, Randy? I mean, that's just normal. No different than if you inherited a 401k. You don't inherit a 401k and be like, ah, ha, ha, I don't have to pay any tax on this for mom and dad. It's the exact same principle, yet annuity gets this huge black eye like, no, they're terrible. I had to pay a bunch of tax when I inherited my mom and dad's annuity. And it's like, you had to pay a bunch of tax on your inherited mom and dad's 401k too, right? Yeah, yeah. What's the difference? There is no difference. And that's one of the things that people have to realize. You got to clean that up. You got to get the tax paid. And then you start it over again and you start building your new assets. So I think, again, letting that sit longer can only lead to problems similar to your 401k. A lot of times people leave a company, but they leave their 401k at their old company's plan, where most times you could take it out and get it a much more cost-effective private plan under your, you know, guys. You can roll it over to Fidelity, Vanguard, whatever. You know, pick your poison, Schwab, or pick a new financial advisor, like Golden Reserve. You know, and it could come over here and you could save a lot of money on the plan. But unfortunately, you inherit these 401ks that are still in the old plans. And a lot of times those old plans are really expensive, heavy fees, all times of cost. Those are some big problems, Randy, that we normally come across. And I will leave the will question to my guy, Tim, because, of course, that's his wheelhouse.
1: I'll take it. So when it comes to the estate planning piece, Randy, I think a lot changes over time, right? When you're, you know, in your late 20s, early 30s, maybe you start having kids, got to name guardians. We're often sitting down with people and they're a little closer to retirement, right? Within 5 years or in retirement. And at that point, the legal needs have changed. Their assets have changed. So what is going through the plan to the next generation? That's often changed significantly. Like Greg just talked about, a lot of different options out there that they might have. And it's a good time to look at not just what to do with them while you're alive, but also how they're going to go through your estate plan. We also see that, you know, people change, relationships have changed. You know, they're not little ones anymore. They're now grownups. How are they going to inherit that money? And your health might have changed too. And that's from a legal standpoint, we want to make sure that the documents are in place if you become disabled or you have issues down the line. I can tell you that laws have changed quite a bit in healthcare. The HIPAA changed a lot of things for us about 15 years ago. And if folks have old documents related to their healthcare or financial powers of attorney, we definitely need to take a look.
2: So, Tim, one of the things that people might be doing in retirement is spending a certain amount of time in the North and then a certain amount of time in the South, and maybe they move down to Florida for half a year. Does that have an impact on what their estate plan should look like? Because if you were a Ohio resident and then you passed away down in Florida, does that enter into what you should put together when it comes to your estate planning issues?
1: Yeah, it's certainly something we ask about, not just because, you know, there's residence and tax implications depending on, you know, where you die, different states. Some states have state estate tax or a death tax, but just also to make sure your documents are working where you need them. Mm-hmm. You know, in simple terms, you know, when we're drafting something for Ohio, we explicitly state that we want this to work in other states as well. But we need to know that. We also need to know because then there's a chance they have assets down in Florida too. And the plan needs to address those to make sure that, you know, if we're trying to protect them, they're protected. If we want to make sure that they avoid probate, you know, that they're deeded properly.
2: And Greg, you've said it many times, the complexities of just something like that is not something that you can just go online and go to LegalZoom and just start typing that stuff out. It seems like it needs to be customized. It needs to have a person on the other side of the table and you doing this.
0: No, Randy, all the do-it-yourselfers have it all right. They should just put it in Claude or OpenAI and not talk to attorneys and put their whole life savings, believing that their, you know, the Reddit-fed feeds are providing all the information they need to make. Yes, I mean, what are people doing? Like, get down with the professional. I always tell people, you're not paying an attorney for a document. You're paying an attorney to pick up the phone when something terrible happens, that you have a relationship with, that understands your goals, that will help your spouse, that will help your kids. You're buying a relationship, not a cold keyboard. There's a huge difference. You know, if no one goes home and reads a will and be like, God, honey, this is a great will. Like, no. But they do say, man, that person's really going to be there when we need them the most. And that's the idea of having a professional attorney or financial person in your life. It's not just about numbers. It's about what really happens when things go sideways. that's the, you know, insurance policy, hopefully, that you all have in life, to have the right guide, the right representation, the right attorneys, the right accounting, the right finance, to really help your loved ones navigate some of those tough times. That's what the roadmap's all about, Randy, to kind of highlight that second opinion that you may or may not have ever had regarding fees, taxes, market, income, legal. All of those things are bundled into a complimentary package to hopefully get people thinking about what we believe are the most important parts of retirement.
2: And there's the key right there. As Greg has said many times, the most important things in retirement, and this is definitely one of them. And many times, if you go to your financial advisor and say, okay, now can we talk about estate planning? They're going to give you a business card and you're going to go someplace else. That's not the case at Golden Reserve. Give the team a call and let's talk about all the aspects of retirement that we've built into the roadmap for retirement. Here's the website, getyourroadmap.com. There you're going to find a place where you can put a little information in and the team will reach out to you and start the conversation. It's no cost or obligation there, or reach out to us at any of our Cincinnati area offices, Mason, Blue Ash, Milford, Hamilton, and Fort Wright, Kentucky. 513-327-5477. That's 513-327-5477. All right, we've talked a lot about how people believe they're going to be in a lower tax bracket in retirement, and that was actually the subject of a podcast over at Smart Asset, and the person that they were talking to said, I've been talking to people for years, and they all believe that, but here's the number that I've found, 4%. 4% of people who go into retirement are going to be in a lower tax bracket when they get into retirement. That might seem kind of crazy, but I know I write a check to the government every April, and you probably do too. The problem is, you say that when I get into retirement, that's not going to happen. It actually does happen an awful lot. So tax planning and tax strategies are a really important part of the retirement planning process. So, Greg, we talk about the IRA to Roth conversion, and we talk about how important that is. What happens? Can you give me some examples of what happens if people just say, I don't want to pay taxes. I don't want to pay taxes now. I'll pay taxes later. What happens?
0: Well, they get screwed. That's what happens.
2: In a word.
0: Yeah, they get screwed. Now, before I dive into the math and go through some fun stuff, let's just talk about this financial advisor on Smart Assets saying 4% of people have more income. I just thought I couldn't help myself because I know financial advisors are prone to exaggeration, hyperbole, and flat out lying. I was interested. I looked up U.S. News. The average median for when someone retires in the U.S. is between $115,000 and $167,000. Mm-hmm. So on the low end, a dual income would be $230,000 if we're just doing some math for two couples. And then I said, well, let's look at Kiplinger does a study of what's the income for retirees. What's the median income for retirees in America? Well, from 55 to 59, it peaks at 101,000, 60 to 64, 83, 65 to 69, 68, 70 to 74, 61, and then 75 plus 47. So that doesn't feel like more income, Randy. Mm-hmm. It just doesn't. And I think some of this is a little bit of a scare tactic. And here's why this article exists. It wants you to feel afraid to take money out of your IRA, because it makes you feel like you're going to pay more tax. This is the financial industry's trick. It's as old as time. It's as simple as someone saying, yeah, Randy, you got $1 million IRA. And you're like, hey, man, I want to buy a new set of golf clubs. I want to go on a big golf trip. I'm going to hit my IRA. And, oh, Randy, you can do that. But, you know, if you take any money out of there, you got to pay tax on it. And you're like, what? But don't worry, Randy. We can wait all the way to 73 and you don't have to pay any tax. And then what does everybody do?
2: They wait.
0: They wait because no one wants to pay tax. What he didn't say is you're going to have to pay tax on your IRA no matter what. We might as well get it out of the way earlier in your life while you and your spouse are still alive so you can pay the least amount of tax possible. Would you rather pay more tax or less tax, Randy?
2: I'm thinking less.
0: All right. Less tax is a good call. So when we work through the IRA tax plan with our clients and we sit there and our tax preparers and our tax team are helping us build these things for every roadmap. And if you actually get a complimentary first one, if you just want to see what yours would look like, all we're doing is saying, hey, we have an IRA. It's got $1 million in it. We know that we haven't paid Uncle Sam. He's going to get his money no matter what. It's not like I can just pass away and it goes tax-free to my spouse or tax-free to my kids. It's always going to be taxed. And it's going to be taxed as income. So it's going to be added to my income no matter what. And my surviving spouse pass, it goes to my kids. It gets taxed at my kids' income rates, not mine. And Randy, we know that if you're retired, your chances of your income tax rates being less than your working kids' rates is almost a you know, economic certainty. Mm-hmm. So I'd rather pay less tax than more tax. Okay, got it. So how do you do that? You spread it out over 7 to 10 years, usually. That's the average IRA tax plan, and we add it to the income. Now, you will have a bump in income, but this is what it is stuff, folks. You got to pay tax on it. It's just a question of when and how much. I think most people would vote for, I want to pay less in taxes. Because if you think about it, if you do nothing and your spouse passes, you lose a huge tax benefit. So if you wait to 73 and your spouse passes before you start taking anything out of your IRA, you go from a couple rate, your surviving spouse then goes to a single rate. Those rates effectively can double. So now you got to take the same amount of money out of your IRA, but now you're paying double bubble. So instead of getting out at 10 or 15%, possibly, you're now paying 20 or 25%. So on a $1 million IRA, you just lost $100,000 because you waited. That's how you should think about it. And it goes to the kids, and the kids are in the 30 or 35% tax bracket. On a $1 million IRA, you could be paying $200,000, $250,000 more taxes. And we run these scenarios for you in your IRA tax plan so that you can see them. It's not made up. It's just math. And it's what happens every time when people put their head in the sand, because the financial advisor doesn't want you to take money out of your IRA. They want to ignore it. Now, we can hypothesize on why the financial industry has done a horrendous job planning for IRAs since, I mean, they came out, 401ks was like 1978. So we filled up the accounts. Let's just say the late 80s, 90s. 90s was when we first time, you know, we started seeing bigger IRAs. So why do they do such a horrendous job planning for IRAs? You want to hear my theories? Okay. I have theories. They're fun. One, they're dumb-dumbs and don't understand it. I think that's a pretty good idea. They probably just flat out don't understand the tax brackets, the tax consequences, and they don't really go through the math and say, you know what? This is going to end badly. Which leads to my second one. They're lazy. A financial advisor could be lazy, meaning, guess what? I'm going to be retired by the time this thing really becomes a problem for Jack and Jill. And it's going to be someone else's issue, because at the end of the day, it doesn't really come to fruition until they both die and it goes to their kids or their spouse passes. So dumb, lazy. The cynical one, the third one's the fun one. You want me to get a little nasty?
2: Okay.
0: Here's the nasty one, Randy. The third reason financial advisors don't talk about this. Now, first of all, we've already decided that they may not understand it. They may not want to do it because it's more work. And they don't make any money for it. But the third one, and I think is probably some of the subconscious, if you have money that's already been taxed, aren't you more likely to spend it? And if you're more likely to spend it and someone's charging 1% fees, does that mean that financial advisor will make more or less fees?
2: If it's already been taxed?
0: Yep. They're going to make less in fees.
2: Yeah.
0: They're going to make less in fees, Randy. Yeah. I'll do the math for you. Yeah. They're going to make less because you spend more, their account values go down. Or if you do tax planning, your account values go down because you pay tax. All of these things result in more work and less money for your financial advisor, even though it's the best thing that ends up making sure that you keep the most amount of money in your accounts for your family. So pick your poison, folks. Those are just Greg's theories. They don't have to be fact, but if you put them together, you know, I don't know. Pretty compelling story that those are the three reasons no one ever talks about IRA tax plans at the big shops. Sorry, we don't do tax planning. Well, tax planning is a huge deal of retirement. Why does it get ignored so much? I think those are three very plausible reasons that they're not getting looked into on a regular basis. Because like I said, on a $1 million IRA, we're not talking about $1,000 of savings, $10,000. We're easily talking about hundreds of thousands of dollars of extra tax paid if you wait until 73 and run into the widows and kiddos penalty. It's that easy, Randy.
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4: 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Are people still talking about gold? And somebody had a reaction to fees. 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All right, Greg, you sent me a text that showed a graph on how gold is now going down. You and I were talking about that, I don't know, 6 months ago, 9 months ago. Everybody said, buy gold. And we were talking about the differences in how gold is not necessarily a hedge against things anymore. Maybe it was more of an investment. What are we talking about now with gold? What are we seeing? Is it turning out to be a bit of a bust right now?
5: Yeah, it's tough, right? Gold from 1980 to 2006 was flat. Let me say it again. From 1980 to 2006, gold was flat, meaning it had no return. From 2011 to 2020, gold was flat. So gold's tough, folks. It's a commodity. Their fluctuations to high volatility has always been high. Now, gold went up 65% in 2025.
4: Mm-hmm.
5: So that's a lot, in case people don't. That's actually a lot of gold bars. Gold's down roughly 6 or 7% in 2026. As I checked this morning, it was going down again. I think it was down a whole point, actually. Just was taking a peek. But here's my thought on gold. You know, this is one of those nuances where there's old school kind of, it's like cash and CDs and gold. There's just a lot of ingrained family sentiment about certain assets. And if your grandfather had gold and your parents had gold, you'll probably have gold. Or, you know, you bank at the same, you know, Citizens Federal and you have CDs, you'll have CDs. Now, am I saying gold's bad? No, I'm not saying gold's bad. Am I saying what I want gold as part of my safe bucket of money in my portfolio? No, of course not. I mean, 1980 to 2006, zero returns, 0% returns. I mean, goodness gracious, that's 26 years. Another 9 years, 2011 to 2020, flat. And now we're on the downstream of a little bit. And in this age of, you know, social media and everything where they can really fluctuate and you can kind of fan the flame in some of these things, I think is kind of what happened to gold. You know, I don't feel comfortable. I said this in a show 2 or 3 years ago. I don't feel comfortable banking my retirement buying gold bars the same place I can buy 2 liters of mayonnaise, right? If you're in Costco thinking I need to supplement my retirement plan and you got your, you know, your 42-pound bag of Cheetos and your 5-gallon Hellman's mayonnaise and you're like, I'm going to buy some gold. Like, we did a whole show on how it's hard to, you know, the pricing, the way you could sell it. It's just not highly, it's not very liquid. And you could do ETFs and other things, and there's other funds that, but they come at a cost. I think all of this stuff, if you want to buy gold, it's kind of like crypto, or if you collect stamps or whiskey. Like, I mean, if you want to have something as a hobby, like a commodity, sure. I don't, that doesn't bother me at all. Just don't make it a cornerstone of your retirement. I think when you start getting outside the norm on some of these fringe products, you're just taking unnecessary risk without a lot of reward. And I know everyone's going to point at 2025 and be like, ha, I told you. Yeah, dude, 1 year. 1 year in the last 50. Congratulations. You found Waldo. But for everyone else, like when we're going through this process, like let's get real predictable and real boring so that your retirement can be the exciting part. I've always said that about investments. Like this isn't the time to swing for the fences. This isn't time to find the needle in the haystack. I want to be right in the middle of the pack. This is like when I ran the bulls with my wife in Pamplona. I'm not trying to be in the front. I'm not trying to be in the back. I want to be right in the middle, surrounded by a bunch of people. I want to feel safe and secluded that I am in the middle of the pack here. Why? I'm not playing hero ball. I just want to get that consistent, predictable return that doesn't have a lot of risk. Because if we're taking risk without reward, by definition, that's reckless. And we don't need to take more risk usually in retirement in our investments. We just need to make sure that, hey, we limit our downside, we get some returns, and we back into what we spend so that we can time everything out, Randy, and make this a very, very predictable journey. And people always say, do you guys like annuities? I like some annuities. I don't like all annuities. I like some of them. And I like the ones that are fixed with no fees and no riders. And I like the ones that just say, listen, like right now, you have a 10% S&P cap. That's like a way of saying if the S&P does 10%, you get 10% this year. If it does 8%, you get 8%, 6%, 6%. If the S&P loses 40%, you get zero. I love that. So people are like, why doesn't more people do that? I was like, I agree. I think that should be part of a lot of people's portfolios. I think a lot of retirees would say, hey, you could have 10% with no risk or 20% with unlimited risk. I think a lot of people would take the 10%. I think they'd say, yeah, I'll take 10% all day on a return, every year versus the potential of losing 30 or 40% of my assets. Yeah. That's why I think fixed annuities and those type of products that are built for retirees as bond replacements are very popular. We've done this on the show a dozen times. I'm not going to go through the numbers again, but they keep getting bigger and bigger, bigger and bigger. More baby boomers are buying fixed annuities than ever. Every year it beats the record from the previous year. And it's because they're getting smarter and doing things like this that are just like, let's not make this terribly sexy. Let's make this like the nice pickup truck that it is. It does what it's supposed to do. It's not going to set the world on fire. You're not going to have 20% returns, but you will get a nice return with no risk. And if the market goes backwards, you don't lose anything. And I think for most retirees, they can get their hands around that simple concept, and it's a nice addition. But before you start picking investments, do me a favor, folks. Don't start choosing gold, annuities, NVIDIA, crypto, whatever. Get a market report first. Our market risk report will show you exactly how much of your assets could go backwards. I think that's really important. Just know where you start. Get a starting point. We do it at no cost. All you got to do is bring in your most recent statements, and we could show you, hey, here's the percentage of your assets that could go backwards. And not only that, but we run it against 2022. We run it against 2008-09 and show you how your current holdings would have performed in those down markets to show you what you would have lost. And a lot of times that's more meaningful than, hey, if I said 75% of your assets are at risk, you'd be like, okay, cool. But if I said, listen, Randy, of your $1 million, you would have lost $375,000. You would be like, what? Mm-mm. Yeah, your current holdings would have performed that way in 2008-09. You're like, that feels like a lot. It is. It's a third of your assets. So that usually can help people realize, all right, Greg, I just want 15% of my assets to be at risk. Okay, great. You can start moving those levers and pick the right mix for you and your family. But it all starts with understanding where you're at. And that's the big goal of the roadmap. Isn't it for you to make decisions on what investments to choose? It's to help you understand what risk is tolerable and where you want to be from a retirement standpoint to do everything you want in retirement, which is the ultimate goal.
4: 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Or you can find us at one of our offices across Cincinnati, Mason, Blue Ash, Milford, Hamilton, and Fort Wright, Kentucky. 513-327-5477. That's 513-327-5477. All right, Greg, I've talked to you many times about this fee analysis that you guys do, taking a look at what you're paying for, what you're getting, not necessarily just with your investments, but also with your financial advisor. And when people find out they're paying a lot of fees, I say, Greg, how's their reaction? Sometimes it's anger. Sometimes it's embarrassment. Sometimes they just go, oh, well, you know, they just don't care about these particular things. This person cares about fees. This is a self-employed appliance repairman. He goes over to a woman's house to fix her dryer. This happened in Indianapolis. And it's just basically a routine house call. He figures out what the problem is and he looks at the woman. She goes, okay, I'm going to fix it. It's a $70 service fee to be here. She got really, really angry. And she said, you are going to fix this first before we talk about anything but fees. And she pulled out a gun. He ran out the door and he heard a shot hit the top of the house there as he was running out the door. I guess the good news is this woman is now in prison. The bad news is her dryer never really got fixed. So a little bit of an overreaction to the fees right there. Greg, over a 20-year period of time in your retirement, do people really understand what the long-term view of their fees are and the numbers that can be associated with this? A lot of times it's surprise, it's anger. What happens when you show people this?
5: You know, it's tough because the financial industry has been working on this fee trap for, you know, ever, really, since it's been in existence, right? The financial industry has found a way to lull everyone into this lullaby of, hey, it's just 1%, Randy, itty bitty. It's just 1%. And you're like, oh yeah, that seems reasonable. 1%. I made 6% or I made 10% last year. 1%. It's just 1%. But like people don't realize when you lose, it's still 1%. It isn't I'm going to take a little bit of profit. It's I'm going to charge 1% of whatever zeros are in your bank account, which is a goofy way of doing it anyways. And I'm going to get into the numbers, but like if someone mowed your lawn, they're like, hey, I'm going to charge you a percentage of your house value, Randy. And you're like, what? That doesn't make any sense. Or you go to get your oil change and someone says, how much you pay for this? You're like, why? You're like, well, our oil fee to change the oil, we charge a percentage of what you paid for your car. And you're like, that doesn't make any sense. Yet we don't seem to have that same reaction to finance because they've trained us well, Randy. The financial industry has trained us well to just shut up and pay. And they've done it in a way that is so sneaky because it comes off your accounts. You don't have to have the pain of cutting a check. You don't have to have that uncomfortable highlighted amount coming out. They do it over different periods of time, so they cut it up. So, you know, looking at smart assets, you cited them earlier. They do have a bunch of pretty good data, despite some terrible articles from financial advisors. But they do have good data. And roughly, you know, it's been this way for, you know, I don't know, forever, it feels like, that 1% is the typical financial advising fee, right? Like, we don't have to get into a lot of details there. Everybody's like, yeah, roughly 1%. Some people pay a little bit more. Some people pay a little bit less. But 1% goes directly to the financial advisor. And then the investment fees, if you're looking at, you know, CNBC did an article, I believe, and Morningstar did one too, which shows, hey, investment fees for actively managed mutual funds or funds, basically your investment stuff, is roughly 0.40 to 0.71. So you're getting charged for the financial advice from your financial advisor, and then they sell you a bunch of investments that also get fees. And a lot of times people didn't know about that. They didn't know that they're getting fees on fees. So as they're going through this process, Randy, it's important to kind of, let's just average it up. Let's just say it's on the low end, is you're 1.5% all in fees, and you've got $1 million IRA. So to you say, do people really realize the fees they're paying over retirement? On $1 million IRA, that's $15,000 a year. That's $300,000 for a 20-year retirement. That's $450,000 on a 30-year retirement. If you have a $2 million IRA, believe it or not, they just charge double. There's usually no more services. You're going to end up paying $600,000 over a 20-year retirement or $900,000. Almost half your IRA value in fees over 30 years. That is a big number. Mm-hmm. And I think most people just can't get their hands around how to think about it because we don't get the reaction you'd think. People aren't like, you know, you think you could just sell fees, because we do flat fee billing. At Golden Reserve, we don't do a percentage of your assets. We do a flat fee. Doesn't matter how much money you have. It's X right? And if it grows, it's still X. It doesn't go up if your accounts grow or when your accounts grow. And we believe that's the only way to sit on the same side of the table, because now we can have fun conversations about you spending your money and doing all these kind of things and living your life without ever worrying about having any bias, right? Right. Like, it doesn't matter what you spend. It doesn't affect how we get paid, which I think makes sense. I think the way it should be. And when we look at fees, people have different reactions. I think people are very defensive to their financial advisors because they like their financial advisors. Financial advisors are nice. Nice gals and guys. They're always the life of the party. They're great. But at the end of the day, you have to ask yourself, would I rather have my grandkids have $1 million or Chip from Edward Jones of my life savings? And we know that Chip probably has 400 or 500 clients. So it's not like I'm getting around the clock concierge service of someone, you know, staring at my account and trying to work through it. No, I'm literally just someone in the queue that is getting charged a percentage of my account values. And if the market goes up, everyone's a genius. And when the market goes down, sit tight, Randy, and stay the course. And that's really the financial advisor bubble. And because for the last 15 years, we've been on a complete banger of a terror in terms of making money in the stock market, most people don't focus on fees. Mm-hmm. As long as they're making money, they don't care. Mm-hmm. So it's the sprinkles, not the ice cream. But I do think it's important, folks. I do think it's important to ask yourself. I always say, I know that the fees aren't going to win us cases, believe it or not, even though we're much cheaper in most cases. But I will say, you know, if the stock market, you know, Morningstar did a study that 90% of mutual funds don't outperform an index. And index funds cost 0.03. So that means that you're paying 20 times that investment for less results. And ETFs are, you know, they're 0.14 compared to the 0.5 we talked about earlier. So that's almost five times you're paying for the actively managed mutual funds. So the only way to know what's under the hood is to have a guide that will show you exactly how much everything costs all the time. So our fee analysis report, all you have to do, by the way, your financial advisor will never know. I know people freak out. Will they know? Will Chip know? Will he know if I come in here and see what I'm getting charged? No, Chip won't know. If you come in and show us your statements, our software will run through it all, and it'll show you how much every investment's costing. It'll show you how much you're paying every year. It's showing how much you'd pay over the course of retirement, how much is going to the investment companies, how much is going to Chip. All of those things are done because I think that amount, when you hear $15,000 a year, $20,000 a year, $30,000 a year, you have to relate that to value. Am I getting the value that $30,000 deserves? And if I'm not, then I probably need to kick tires and look for a different financial advisor. And I think that's where I like people to lean in, is just, hey, don't worry about the number that you're paying. Just ask yourself the value. Am I getting, what am I really getting for $30,000? Am I getting someone that's just riding the stock market that I could do on my own? Or am I getting tax advice? Am I getting legal advice? Do I have a travel company that can help me? Do I have people that, you know, are on call at no additional charge at all times to help me navigate life's ups and downs? Or am I getting Chip's Salisbury Steak Buffets every Christmas and a call or text on my birthday? 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
4: 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I wanted to follow up with that a little bit with you, Tim, because Greg talks about how much this could cost you over a 20-year retirement. $300,000, $400,000 in fees that are kind of invisible out there. But you sit in a different chair because you're going to sit there and say, okay, a retirement planner could probably save you money in taxes. He could probably maybe move your investments forward. You maybe get a little bit more to the bottom line. But you as an estate attorney, you're going to see big numbers that if people don't use an estate planning attorney, they may find themselves in real trouble as far as at the end of all of this. And you see numbers of hundreds of thousands of dollars, maybe even more than that, that people would lose because they didn't have the kind of planning that they needed. So talk to me a little bit about why that is so important. I've heard so many horror stories of people who didn't have your kind of help, and it really did cost them money.
6: Yeah, certainly, Randy. There's some legal parallel there just in terms of being able to set up your estate plan so that you don't incur fees down the line when someone passes away. A lot of folks think a will's all you need. And unfortunately, they get a will because it's less expensive to set up. But they could save, you know, a lot of money in a lot of situations by setting up some type of trust, because a trust avoids the probate court process. And for a lot of our clients, they like their privacy. They want to keep the stuff in the family. So they don't understand how the game's played, just like Greg talked about. They don't understand where the fees come in. They just either think it's someone else's problem, or I don't know what to do, so I'm not going to say anything. Mm. As part of our legal plan, we sit down, we look at the assets that they have, we make sure that we understand who they want to get those assets, and then we come up with a plan to get them to those folks most efficiently. We also make sure they have a plan for long-term care, because if you want to see money go quickly, it's what happens if you need long-term care. So from a legal standpoint, you know, we're right in line with what's going on the Golden Reserve side. They want to make sure fees are transparent. We talk about it the same way on the legal side.
4: Yeah, we all want to protect ourselves against some of these fees, some of the penalties, some of the taxes, all that goes along with it. It's one thing to put a whole bunch of money away for retirement. It's another thing to enjoy it and keep it and not give it away to a financial advisor or to Uncle Sam. Let's have a plan for all of that. We call it our roadmap for retirement. Here's the website. Here's the number. GetYourRoadmap.com. 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There's a place for you to put some information in there. The team reaches out to you and say, okay, what are your questions? What are your concerns? Let's get it all out on the table. 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Again, 513-327-5477. There was a survey, a research survey that was done at Stanford, and they took a look at 300 income plans in retirement. And they said, okay, we're going to take the best of these 300, and that's what we're going to recommend. They boiled it down to three things that you got to do. Number one, maximize your Social Security. Number two, invest your retirement savings in low-cost index funds. Your withdrawal should be based on your RMD tables, even if you're not of RMD age. And the last one, have an emergency fund. It seems pretty simple, Greg. Sometimes simple is best. You said that yourself. Is this got all of the bases covered here? Probably not.
5: So Social Security, dumb. RMD idea, dumber.
4: Don't like that. Okay.
5: Emergency fund, dumbest. So we have dumb, dumber, dumbest. So this is what happens when you give a bunch of Stanford, you know, nerds that have never actually met with clients a bunch of Excel sheets. And they just miss the entire point of the exercise. Retirees are living their life. How about we incorporate something involving actually living their life into this analysis? Instead, they make it a math problem. This is the Pythagorean theorem here. It's not A squared plus B squared equals C squared. We are trying to figure out how to maximize retirees' lives. The Social Security thing is the dumbest thing ever. Come on, guys. We don't do Social Security advertising. We don't do Social Security on our website. We don't do Social Security on our seminars. Why? It's really not that big of a deal. It's not. There's a handful of options. Everyone talks about it like it. You have to maximize your Social Security. It's a guessing game, folks. When to turn it on, when to turn it off. Randy forces me to talk about it every other month. I have to do it because everyone's saying something. But at the end of the day, you're guessing. You could turn on early and get a little less. You can turn on later and catch up and get a little bit more. The end. You know, like, that's it. That's Social Security. So this shouldn't be in the top three. The RMD thing, I don't even understand what they're talking about here. It's like, you know, I understand that they're saying you should take some money out of your RMDs, but they're saying put them all in low-cost index funds. Do they understand these people are retired? And that's all equity? So they're just saying put all your money in the market? Like, does that feel like what retirees really want? Hey, I can't wait to get another 13% return. I can't wait to, you know, quantify my IRR. I can't wait to be the richest guy in the graveyard. Like, again, nothing to do with real income and real retirement. And then have an emergency fund. This thing always cracks me up. Randy, what's an emergency fund? Like, you have all these accounts. Are they all emergency funds? Like, do you need to have a separate one that you call emergency fund? Like, hey, this is the emergency fund, and then there's the emergency fund, and then there's another emergency fund. It's like, there are all these accounts full of money. Like, I just have accounts, guys. I don't know why I need to specify an emergency account. I'm retired. I'm not saving money into it. It's just my accounts. So what's an emergency? Whatever. I'm frustrated. This is the dumb article. Stanford, the tree. Yeah, losers, nerds. The nerds don't get it. And here's really what I want to talk about. When I hear about my income, the study was done by Greg Ayler over the last 13 seconds on what people should be doing in retirement regarding income. They should be figuring out that they're spending enough of it. That is it. The biggest issue we see every day is not you picked the wrong Social Security. Oh, your RMD strategy's off. Oh, I don't know if you have enough in your emergency fund. No, people run out of time, not money, in retirement. And they don't do enough. They don't live enough. They don't spend enough money because of stupid articles like this. They think it's a big math problem. Really, what you need is someone saying, spend more. Spend more. You're safe. Spend more. You're safe. Spend more. So this is what I found over the course of my career. We built a tool called the Income Forecast that we give to everybody. If you come in, we'll build it for you for, you know, when you get your first roadmap, just to see what it looks like. But our clients get it every year updated. And the idea is to show them what they spent last year and what their account balances will be in 25 years with a simple 5% return. The idea of using that simple return is it's super conservative, and it will show them that most times people's money still grows, which means they can do more stuff. I want an extra trip. I want to upgrade to a suite. I want to upgrade to first class. I want to take the grandkids to, you know, Cancun. I want to see all of these things happening all the time. I want you to be the master of memories under management, not assets under management in your retirement. And the way we can do that is by building confidence that you're safe. When you're doing all these things, there's no transparency that you're going to be okay. But if you have someone telling you all the time, look, your accounts are going to keep growing. Last 3 years, your accounts got bigger. You guys could do a lot more if you want. Doesn't that feel like a different kind of conversation than you typically have about your financial advisor, where they're like, I don't know, cost of ground beef this year. You know, maybe you should cancel your trip. Like, what? I have a couple million dollars. It goes up every year. What do you mean I can cancel my trip because of the cost of bacon or beef or something going on in the rate cuts or whatever? Like, things that have really no correlation at all to the average retiree are being thrown up on them to scare them into not spending their money, so that, in my opinion, financial advisors don't have to take a pay cut when obviously you enjoy your money. Gold Reserve takes it to the next level, Randy. We built an internal travel agency to try to show people you're safe. And oh, by the way, use our travel agency. They'll help you build your trips. It's included in our fees. Oh, and we do 2 or 3 group trips a year where you can go with other like-minded retirees that want to have fun and enjoy retirement and build new relationships. That is the future, in our opinion, of retirement planning, is helping people spend their money versus scaring them into not spending it by talking about Social Security or RMD draws or emergency funds. I don't even know where to begin. This has nothing to do with income. Income is about making sure you're spending enough of your money. That isn't talked enough about in American retiree literature, webs, TVs, radio. No one's talking about making sure you're spending enough. We are, and our income forecast is the tool that shows you the confidence you need to start effectuating that. Because at the end of the day, Randy, when you're sitting there on your deathbed, are you going to be talking about how NVIDIA performed the last 5 years? Or are you going to be talking about those extra 10 trips you went on the last 10 years because, you know, Gold Reserve had Golden Ticket booking you all over the place with you and your grandkids across the country, building the world's best experience in life in the golden years?
4: 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We have offices in Mason, Blue Ash, Milford, Hamilton, and Fort Wright, Kentucky. 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
7: 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Annuity guarantees rely solely on the financial strength and claims-paying ability of the issuing insurance company. Exposures to ideas and financial vehicles discussed are not designed nor intended to be applicable to any person's individual circumstances. It should not be considered as investment advice, nor does it constitute a recommendation that anyone engage in or refrain from a particular course of action. Past performance is not a guarantee of future results. 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Golden Reserve Retirement LLC, Golden Reserve LLC, Golden Reserve Tax LLC, and Ehler Stallings LLC are not affiliated with nor endorsed by the Social Security Administration or any other government agency. 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
4: So what now? 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
14: kind of yeah
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14: booth. Like that, but you know, I don't mind it. You never know. Again, Joe may
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14: You have no idea.
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15: 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Check your volatility, your income, your taxes, your asset preservation, your legacy planning. And we've had some people kind of jumping on the bandwagon of, you know what, I'd like a quick 15-minute call. Give me an idea when we talk about this, why this is so significant, because people feel like this is going to be really time-consuming to do.
14: Well, and it's not. Well, you know, it's you go to the doctor. Walk in, say, hey, nice to see you again. Hey, how's it going? You get through the small talk. And then you go to the doctor and you say, hey, so am I healthy? He goes, I have no idea. You know, hey, we gotta take your blood. We got to get on the treadmill. We've got to take some measurements. I've got to get some of your vitals. I need to check to see, are you healthy? It's the same thing with us. Just looking at somebody, even just having statements there.
15: Yeah.
14: Doesn't tell us the full plan, doesn't tell us where you're at. Statements are nothing but an investment strategy. Most people have an investment strategy. They don't have a retirement plan. And so us getting the vitals, looking into not just what your statements are in a balance, but what you're invested in and why. Have things changed in the last 20, 30 40 years?
15: Yeah.
14: I would imagine they probably have. Have your investments changed in the last 20, 30, 40 years to coincide with those changes in your life? Did you have kids when you first got into this 401k or whatever it is, and now the kids are grown and they're out of college and they're doing their own thing? That's a big change in life. You're getting closer and closer to...
15: Hey,
14: you know,
15: are you pushing it? All right, go ahead.
14: We're revealing secrets here. this is a shared space. What's that they call it? Yeah, you know, but things change, and so we want to find out your tolerance for volatility.
15: Yeah,
14: we want to find out what your income strategy is. We want to find out what your taxes, and if you have a tax plan for your tax debt. We want to find out your asset preservation, things like long-term care. Do you have a plan for that? Actually, I won't even say, do you have a plan for that? You do have a plan for that.
15: Government's got one.
14: It's the government's plan.
15: Yeah.
14: And then your legacy. Do you want to leave money to the next generation? Do you maybe want to do something we call a ski plan? Spend kids' inheritance.
15: Yeah.
14: All of that coincides with what your vitals are going to be. And gives us an idea of where you're at now, but also where you want to go and where you want to be in the future. That's what having a retirement plan is all about, is something that you can rely on when the unforeseen happens.
15: Yeah.
14: Taxes go out of control. We have a huge spike in inflation. Stock market goes crazy. Happens every once in a while.
15: Yeah, it does.
14: And, you know, how are we going to react to this? And so us getting your vitals and finding out where you're at when it comes to your retirement situation, that allows us to do the work and let you know, are you healthy? Or do you need some adjustments? You know, is there some change that needs to happen? Because usually when you go to the doctor, very rarely is a doctor going to just say, everything's perfect with you. You've got nothing. There's nothing that I could possibly do to make your situation better. You know, I've never had my doc tell me that, unfortunately.
15: It just doesn't work.
14: Yeah. Out. Yeah. Especially as you get older. It's never that everything's perfect.
15: Yep.
14: Sometimes it's a, hey, let's monitor this and see where this goes and things like that. That also may be what we say. But once you feel better knowing your situation, is that most people don't know.
15: Yeah.
14: And that's the problem.
15: This is the vital call at 844-794-9473. It's 844-794-WISE. Keith's taken some vital calls. I've taken some vital calls. And I think it eases a lot of people's minds about, you know what? This really isn't all that difficult. And as a matter of fact, there are a few things that I haven't thought about. I think for a lot of these people, it is, I don't even know what questions to ask in getting ready for all of this. I want to go back to, my weekend. You may have something in your weekend that the details, but I took off on Friday to head back to Chicagoland area, which is where I grew up. I happened to be at 64, the last of six. So we got all of my sibs together in the same place to celebrate my number two sister's 75th birthday.
14: Congratulations to her.
15: How about that? And get my mom with all of her kids as she is hoping to reach 98 by October.
14: 98.
15: Now, there are dynamics with family that go along. Now, if

0: If we don't start prepping for what that plan may be, and I think even for a lot of the clients that you and I have had together, you have had on your own, I have had on my own, there are surprises that come, and especially with the medical part of this. Do we simply fail because, unlike my sister, who says, you know what, I'm going to do something about this. Now, this isn't something financially. I'm going to do something about this for my own well-being because it makes me feel good that I'm going to take these moments. Financially, how important is this to say, you know what, before I get to 75, there's probably something that's going to be there. Do I need something in this plan?
1: It's all about having peace of mind.
0: Yeah.
1: And I think that's one of the biggest things during retirement that leads people to have a lot of concerns during retirement of what am I going to do if this happens? And they don't have that peace of mind. And that all comes into having a retirement plan is knowing it. We don't have crystal balls, unfortunately. We know what the statistics say, 70% of people age 65 will need some form of long-term or some form of health care, whether it's in-home care or what have you. But you may not need it. But wouldn't you rather know that if things do happen, you have something that you can rely on, something that's going to give you some help during this situation when the last thing that you want to worry about is how can I afford this?
0: Yeah.
1: And how can I afford this and not put a burden on my loved ones? Because I think for most people,
0: this is a big deal.
1: That's the concern. It's not necessarily their own financial situation. It's I don't want to become a burden to my kids. I don't want to become a burden to my other spouse. I don't want to become a burden to my grandkids. And so having something set aside to where it not only helps you out, but also can help your family, the entire family, who's going to be going through a rough period.
0: Yeah.
1: I've been through it. I'm sure you've seen situations. The last thing that you want to worry about is how am I going to pay this bill?
0: Yep.
1: You've got many more concerns at that point in time. So if you can at least take that off the plate, because money does matter, unfortunately, those bills do matter. But if we can at least alleviate some of the pressure when it comes to that, that helps in terms of having that peace of mind.
0: Yeah.
1: Having a retirement plan isn't about solving every single eventuality that can happen, but addressing some of the most common ones that can possibly happen.
0: 844-794-9473. If it's a what-if plan that you're looking for, and maybe some of the questions that I haven't asked, maybe it is something that you said, you know what, I got to get on this. I've been waiting too long. And for a lot of people, this is just a second opinion. The vital call that we put out there for you, just a 15-minute phone call to check your volatility and your income and your taxes, your asset preservation, your legacy plan. We're happy to do that. Keith and I would both rather meet you in person. I think because it's going to be a long-term relationship and the hope that how do we get an idea of how you feel about a lot of these things moving forward and what you want your retirement to look like? Much rather do that in person. We'll do it the easy way if you want, in whatever makes it easy for you. 844-794-9473. Much more to talk about on Wise Money when we continue.
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0: Hey, so glad you're with us on Wise Money. Brad Johansson along with Keith Lewis.

0: Mega Wealth Private Capital. So glad you are with us. Keith, thanks for sitting with us.
1: Thank you for having me.
0: Always good. We talked a little bit about healthcare in segment one. This is significant because healthcare was usually, I got to at least get to 65 so I get to Medicare.
1: Right.
0: People are saying, you know what, can't wait till Medicare.
1: Yeah, yeah. I'd like to retire early.
0: When do you want to retire and do you have an age in mind?
1: Me personally?
0: Yeah. I want to know it. Look, and you're in your 40s. You're coming up on 50 close, right?
1: I am.
0: Could you imagine in this early age, since you do this with people every day, does it cross you even at this early age to go, I wonder how much longer I want to work? Because you're dealing with, we are both dealing with people every day who say, here's my timeline.
1: Right.
0: What's your timeline?
1: Right. You know, it does. I think it'd be disingenuous of me to not say, hey, I don't sometimes think about how long do I want to go? You know, how early could I go? And one of the big obstacles that I have and that a lot of people have in retiring early is healthcare, is Medicare. How am I going to pay for things if something were to happen to me? Especially my situation is I'm single. So when it comes to retiring early and that, hey, I'm going to want to retire before 65. How do I handle healthcare? We've got a married couple. One of them wants to retire early. The other one wants to keep working. Usually the plan is, well, the spouse gets on the other spouse's healthcare through work or something like that. I don't have that solution.
0: Yeah.
1: There's other people out there that maybe don't have that solution. Maybe only one of the spouses works, or maybe the other spouse is already retired and the other one wants to retire early. So how do you figure that out? That's part of the calculus that we just have to figure out. There's ways to go around it. There's private options out there that someone can get.
0: But I mean, dude, it's expensive.
1: It can be very expensive. But at the end of the day, it usually does come down to some form of self-pay. Now, there's another option that a lot of people maybe have accumulated over time. They haven't really thought about it. Your health savings account, the HSA.
0: Yeah.
1: Which can give you some tax-free money to use if for qualified
0: medical expenses. Now, you got to think about that ahead of time, though.
1: Exactly. Yeah. It's not just that you can say, hey, I want to retire early and let me create this health savings account to fund it. It helps if you've planned early and you've invested in that, you set money aside for that so that now I can use that to maybe defray or even completely pay for some of these medical expenses that I have, kind of bridged the gap between, say, 62 and 65. But that's where having an income plan can help out with.
0: Yeah.
1: In terms of how am I going to cover these expenses? How much income do I need? Are my income needs going to change over time? There might be a higher need for income for a set amount of years if you're retiring early, because you need to defray those medical expenses until Medicare kicks in at 65 for you, and then your income plan could possibly change during that time.
0: How much are we talking about a month if we're doing COBRA or private stuff?
1: Hundreds. I mean, it's you're basically having another minimum car payment as much as maybe another mortgage.
0: Yeah.
1: A month is that's those are the kind of costs that you're going to have to defray. So this isn't a Netflix subscription.
0: Pew Research says that most people say now in America, 62 is their ideal age. That's 3 years worth of doing medical costs. I can now think as I'm even looking at this, I've got a client who stopped in the 62, 63 range, had a pension, spouse, younger. And the idea was we want to travel the world. And it's not even necessarily the world. Camper, motorcycles, stuff. We want to travel the country, sure. But we want freedom. Okay. And part of the idea was I'm done. I'm good on this. He's now in Medicare and can do that. She would not be.
1: Right.
0: And the push was, Can we get her out of this? Yes, you can. But when we talk about the math, here's what the math looks like. And when confronted with the math, it was, ooh.
1: Yeah.
0: And I said to her, he goes, well, I'm trying to be a good husband. I would like to take work off her plate. Dude, I get it. Everybody wants freedom.
1: Sure.
0: But when I said to her, how do you feel about work? She's like, I'm fine with it. And I said, if you're fine with it, can we creep for another 2.5, 3 years?
1: Sure.
0: So that we can be fine with it for another 30 years? Because exactly. This is significant.
1: Right. It is. And that is sometimes the decisions that need to be made. Sacrificing a little bit now.
0: Yeah.
1: To have more for longer.
0: We could still have extended vacations.
1: Absolutely. Absolutely. Maybe it's because retirement, you know, it used to be retirement for my parents. I'm sure for yours, it was work. Stop working for the rest of your life.
0: Yeah.
1: Never ever go back to work.
0: Yeah.
1: It's either all or nothing. Things have, I think, changed lately. I say lately, the last 5 to 10 years.
0: I would say that's true.
1: A lot of people now, it's more work from home. There's more remote work options available. There's more abbreviated schedules that are available. There are these companies, if you have 20, 30, 40 years of experience in your field, in your chosen profession, that's a lot of experience that's going to be hard for these companies to replace. And maybe they may say, you know what? We'd sure like to get 2 or 3 days out of you rather than 5 days a week.
0: Amen.
1: Bringing in
0: somebody
1: new.
0: Somebody who doesn't know what they're doing.
1: Exactly. Because you've forgotten more than somebody that right. we could just bring in off of the street. So if we can only get 2 days a week out of you,
0: yeah.
1: we'll take it. We'll take the 2 days. You can even figure out your own schedule. We just need your knowledge and your expertise.
0: This is interesting because as you mentioned that, I have a client who's 80. And will not stop working.
1: Yeah.
0: Because the ease of what he's asked to do
1: sure.
0: on a 4-day-a-week basis, 3.5 to 4, for that constant paycheck is great for him. And for his company is great for them because of the level of pay that he has, which gets him through. He's fine with it, along with a pension, so it's a double dip.
1: Right.
0: And it keeps him busy.
1: Yes.
0: I'll throw these numbers out to you. What Pew says about, you know, this ideal retirement age. 26% say best between 65 and 69, 20% between 60 and 64, and a smaller share, 6%, say 70 or older is ideal. We are moving back to that spot of, I don't want to work for the man anymore. I just want what I want. We are instant gratification people.
1: Sure.
0: And yet we don't necessarily prep like we want instant gratification. We go, okay, you know
1: not
0: what?
1: For retirement.
0: If I want to get there at 62, I got to do this and this and this and this. More often than not, you and I are seeing people walking into this office going, can I?
1: Mm-hmm.
0: What should I do? Is there a number that I have to have? Because we haven't done any of the math going
1: into this.
0: Well,
1: you always say people plan for their vacations more than they plan for their retirement.
0: Yep.
1: Because it's also scary. Planning for vacation's fun.
0: That's right. I want to do this.
1: Where we're going to go here and we're going to do this. Planning for retirement? It's a little worrisome.
0: Yeah.
1: Don't do it all yourself. You know, there's experts out there that can help you with this. And I think not turning to somebody for this expertise, you're doing a disservice to yourself. Even if you just get the information, even if it's just confirmation of what you may already know.
0: Exactly.
1: Sometimes it is that. But wouldn't you rather have that knowledge and can breathe that sigh of relief?
0: Yeah.
1: Okay, I can retire early. Okay, maybe a 2 day a week kind of job, 3 days. I can stomach that.
0: Yeah.
1: And if I do that, then for 3 years and then retire, I'm going to be this much better in terms of the next 20 to 30 years for me and my spouse and my kids. That does work out for me. Okay, that's what the numbers look. That's the kind of income I can look at. Okay, yeah, let's work on what that would look like. Let's work on that plan. But it's just having that information.
0: Let's put together a conversation for you that kind of checks your vitals, gives you an idea of whether or not you're ready. How ready am I for retirement? 844-794-9473. We can do a 15-minute vital call. Shoot, we can do a 15-minute in-person. We can do a much longer than that because for a lot of you, this is going to be a 30-year space that you want to last and be the kind of retirement that you want it to be. Let's put together a plan that's going to make that happen and understanding that with that time frame, it's going to have to adjust. So this is a lifelong relationship to try and make this work the way you want it to work. 844-794-9473. Thanks for being with me, dude.
1: Thank you. It's always a pleasure.
0: Always a pleasure to be with you folks. So thanks for being with us. Appreciate you listening to Wise Money. Catch us on TV in Indy, in Kentucky, and in Cincinnati. And we're looking forward to seeing the office. You've been listening to Wise Money, 844-794-9473. We're right back here next time. Thanks for joining.
2: 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The information presented is believed to be current and should not be viewed as personalized investment advice. All expressions of opinion reflect the judgment of the authors on the date of publication and may change in response to market conditions. You should consult with a professional advisor before implementing any strategies discussed. Content should not be viewed as an offer to buy or sell any of the securities mentioned or as legal or tax advice. You should always consult an attorney or tax professional regarding your specific legal or tax situation. All investments have the potential for profit or loss. Different types of investments involve higher and lower levels of risk. There is no guarantee that a specific investment or strategy will be suitable or profitable for an investor's portfolio. There are no assurances that a portfolio will match or exceed any particular benchmark. Asset allocation and diversification do not ensure or guarantee better performance and cannot eliminate the risk of investment losses. 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
6: The vice president updates on negotiations with Iran with a 9 o'clock report. I'm Brady Hopkins. Breaking now, as negotiations over the Strait of Hormuz continue with Iran over the weekend, some members of the Trump administration are also expressing cautious optimism that a new deal could be on the horizon.
7: An Iranian official says Tehran is close to an agreement with Oman aimed at securing shipping through the Strait of Hormuz, but says any deal is depending on the U.S. changing its behavior before the strait fully reopens. Vice President Vance said the two sides have made progress, the vice president adding the negotiations are focused on conditions for the U.S. to maximize oil and gas coming out of the strait so Americans can enjoy lower gas prices. Allison Kosick, ABC News, New York.
6: Let's check the latest traffic and weather together. Right now, roads are all clear and accident-free on this beautiful Sunday morning. So if you're getting ready to head out for Sunday morning mass or anything you got to do, you won't be running into any major issues. Now let's check out your latest forecast.
5: Now, the latest forecast from the Jake Sweeney Chevrolet Weather Center. 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
8: We're kicking off your Sunday morning. The temperature's right around that 70-degree mark, but it gets hot and it gets humid in a hurry. Temperatures will already be in the 80s by the time we get to the lunch hour, topping out close to 90 this afternoon. Your feel-like temperatures, though, will be close to the mid to upper 90s. From your severe weather station, I'm 9 First Warning Meteorologist Cameron Harden on News Radio 700. WLW.
6: It is currently 75 degrees right now here in Cincinnati. We're offering a way out, a mid-growing backlash. Here's Travis Laird.
9: Texas gas station giant Buc-ee's says it will drop a federal trademark lawsuit against Beaver's Mini Mart in Beaver Creek if the convenience store drops its national trademark registration. Buc-ee's claims the local shop's wide-eyed mascot and red signage illegally copies their brand. But local outrage is growing. 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I'm Travis Laird.
6: Meantime, Ohio's back-to-school sales tax holiday is in full swing this weekend as the special three-day shopping period runs through the end of today, allowing folks to buy clothing items that cost up to $75 a piece and school supplies up to $20 each without paying local or state sales taxes. And the northbound right lane of the Brent Spence Bridge will be closed next week as crews demolish the former 2nd Street exit ramp into downtown Cincinnati. The closure will begin at 11 p.m. Monday and continue nightly through August 14th. The lane is expected to reopen by 5 a.m. each morning, and leaders say northbound 75 traffic is not expected to be affected by the work.
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6: Here's a Reds update. The Reds dropped another one against the Nationals last night. They will continue action this afternoon with Brady Singer on the mound for Cincinnati, and coverage right here on 700 WLW underway at 11:15. Bengals update. The Bengals resume training camp today with gates opening up at 10 o'clock with practice from 10:30 to 12:30. And that practice is for club members only, but you will need a ticket to watch the practice. We'll have mostly sunny skies today. We're getting up to a high in the low to mid 90s. That forecast thanks to Pella Windows and Doors of Greater Cincinnati, 30 years of making life brighter. Cincinnati Open update. Two former Cincinnati Open women's single finalists, Jasmine Paolini and Carolina Mahova, will miss this year's tournament after both withdrawing due to injuries. Paolini is focusing on recovering from a left foot injury ahead of the U.S. Open, while Mahova is still recovering from recent surgery. This news is a service of Tree Health Surgeon. 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
19: It's a glorious Sunday in the tri-state, largely because you and I get a chance to spend it with each other. Here for a little bit less than what we normally spend our Sundays because we have Reds baseball today. Reds baseball, it's a 12:15 first pitch. You're saying, Ken, why is it 12:15? The answer to all of your questions for anomalies in sports is television. This is on the Peacock Network. Major League Baseball, like the NFL, in a never-ending search for additional revenue, has farmed out a lot of these games to various streaming services. In fact, that's a topic for another show. Just all the streaming services you need to keep track of the teams that play in our town. And imagine how expensive that is. Well, you don't have to imagine, I guess, if you're doing it. But if you're in some of these towns that have multiple teams in every league, like the NHL or the NBA or whatever it may be, you could go broke. Congress is looking at that, and not that that makes it good or bad, because we know how Washington, D.C. works, but the fact of the matter is, there is great scrutiny about these streaming services that you're forced to buy if you want to see every single game your team plays. Highway robbery, thievery is what some folks say, but nevertheless, that's the reality of today. You don't have Peacock, you can't watch the Reds. Today will be at least a chance to atone for the first two games of this series. The Reds have not looked good. In the process, they've lost their quote-unquote ace, although I think Chase Burns has snagged that away from Hunter Green last night, notwithstanding. But the Reds just are getting engulfed by a team that's not very good. Last night, Washington beats them 8-2. Eight runs, 10 hits, no errors. Reds 2-5-0. Chase Burns started this game. Now, Chase Burns has been the ace, 13-1 going into this game yesterday. He lasts 5 1/3, 6 hits, 5 earned runs, strikes out 6, walks 3, and he falls to 13-2. The storyline in this game was bottom six. This game is a 2-2 game, bottom six. Washington puts 4 across the plate. You got a double, you got a single, that makes it 3-2. and then another double. One out later, a walk, so you got a run in, and the base is loaded. That's when they lift Burns. Francona goes out, takes Burns out of the game. They bring in Sam Moll, who promptly gives up a double to Andres Chaparro. That makes it 5-2, Washington. And then Jacob Young with a single makes it 6-2, Washington. And as they say, that was the name of that tune. The highlight for the Reds, and it is singular, A. Eugenio Suarez, two-run home run. So he's starting to heat up. It only took him to late July to approach and very slightly what everyone thought Suarez was going to do when he was signed this year. Nevertheless, he hits a two-run home run, and the Reds lose 8-2. They're five back from the third wild card. There are six teams between them and the third wild card. There are 46 games to go in the season. Now, look, that's just simple math. Last year, they made up a lot of ground late in the year, but they only had one team to worry about. It was the Mets, and the Mets imploded. And that's how the Reds got into the playoffs last year. Now you're looking at several teams that would have to implode, and the Reds would have to string together wins, which, at least in Washington, against a subpar team, they have not been able to do so far this year. Today, again, it's a 12-15 start. The Reds are going to send Brady Singer to the mound. 5-10, 4.67 earned run average. A pitcher they could not trade at the deadline for whatever reason. He's on an expiring contract. They're talking about a qualifying offer to him. That would be in excess of $20 million next year. Right-hander Brad Lord goes for Washington. 5-2, 3.81. Earned run average, you'll hear all the play-by-play here on 700 WLW. Yeah, I know, it's starting to sound like a battle cry for 2027. But I think maybe we've been, if we want to look at it realistically, we've been in this mode for a while now. Meanwhile, the Bengals, they're frolicking on the field again today. Their first exhibition game is Thursday against the Lions. So finally, we get to see what this team in some semblance will look like for 2026. There have been breathless tweets from the masses that are covering the Bengals outside or inside of Paycor Stadium. And again, I point out, as I do every time this year, they're playing against air, and they're when there is 11-on-11, they're playing against players whose skills they know, regardless of scheme. And so, yeah, great pass. Wow, look at that pass. Whoa, well, he jumped that route for an interception. Yeah, well, you know what? It doesn't matter. It's one thing that matters at this time of the year. Only thing that matters at this time of the year. Don't get anybody hurt. Thursday night, we'll get to see a little bit about what's going on. Zach Taylor this week would not reveal what he was going to do or what is going to happen in this first preseason game. In other words, how many of the starters are actually going to play? Burrow said a couple of weeks ago there's a plan. If the plan is anything like last year, you'll see some of Joe Burrow in this game on Thursday against the Lions. Last year against the Eagles, it's a road game that started the preseason. He threw the ball 10 times. He completed 9, buck 23, and 2 touchdown passes. He looked like, wrap him up, I'll take him for the start of the regular season. Chase Brown got in on 5 carries in that game. Jamar Chase had 4 receptions and a touchdown in that game. Tanner Hudson had a couple of touchdown receptions. It's, you know, that's probably going to be it on Thursday night. And then you'll see a parade of players that may be second teamers, may make the roster, and probably will be selling insurance at some point come the middle of September. So that's the one headline from the Bengals. The other headline, and you have to go to veterans, I think, to get a feel as to what a team looks like and is playing like. So Dax Hill was talking this week. He was injured at some point, or rested, I shouldn't say injured, but rested at some point this week and watched a practice from the sideline. And after that, he was asked about the standard that's being set by this defense, and if indeed that standard so far in a very short number of practices, if indeed that standard is being met. Here's what Hill had to say.
20: Really just, you know, setting the tone and for the season. I think right now is a cornerstone for the season. So I think just, you know, establishing, you know, each position group, I feel like just you have to figure out what you want to, you know, live by, stand by each and every day, and not, you know, differentiate from that. So I think it's just, you know, having one common goal, you know, starting in your position group and then coming together as one unit and, you know, living by that. So I feel like we've been doing a great job of that. Obviously, we still have new guys, so I just, you know, feel like we all have to, you know, keep establishing it, but I feel like we're on a good track.
19: Okay, so that's the way somebody who's been around here for a while feels. Brian Cook is a new guy. He's a safety, University of Cincinnati guy, went out, made his mark in the NFL with the Kansas City Chiefs, and now he's come back to Cincinnati to play for the Bengals, one of their major free agent acquisitions in the offseason. Observant guy, knows the game, very smart player. His take on what's transpired so far.
1: Practice should be harder than the game, you know, make it painful, make it strain, you know what I'm saying? That's why he was joking too, like, this is the best competition we can have every day, you know what I'm saying? I'm going against the two best receivers in the game. And then obviously a top five, that top one quarterback in the league every day. So competition is everything. But
19: well, it's everything and it's something. And particularly in that defensive secondary and up front on that defensive line. If this team is going to be any good, if it is going to be better defensively this year, it has to be better at the point of attack. So they went out. They got Boye Mafe. They went out and they got Jonathan Allen. They went out and tried to make their defensive line better. They went out and got Dexter Lawrence. So here's Zach. This is, I think, Wednesday of this week. Zach Taylor, head coach, on his DL. And how doesn't just needs to be. It has to be better for them to have any kind of hope of playing deep into January.
21: Really intelligent. You know, it's forget about the talent level that they have. Those guys are really smart players and they communicate really well. And so I think that makes everybody better. That makes our offense better, makes our linemen better, makes each other better on the D-line when they're able to communicate some things that they think they know or see. And so I just think overall the football intelligence in that room is really high, inside, outside, on the edge. Makes it difficult to get easy, cheap plays against them.
19: And that brings in Jonathan Allen. This is a guy that they brought in the offseason. He's a veteran of the league. He's a free agent, very observant. And so the question to him was, have you, you know, so far in practice, what have you seen? Have you accomplished anything yet? Have you proven anything yet? Here's what he had to say.
22: I give it a B. I think we've done a lot of good things, a lot of things that we can improve on. But, you know, at the end of the day, we're just stacking days. None of this really matters until we do it in the game day. You know, I'm not a big fan on the word potential because potential is just another word for someone who hasn't done anything yet. So as a group, we haven't done anything, and it's our job to go out there this year and prove it. So, you know, we're just taking it day by day, and we're just putting our head down and working.
19: So on the other side of the ball, there are no mysteries on the offensive side of the ball. I mean, where are the mysteries? You know, maybe at tight end, maybe that looks a little bit different. But other than that, I mean, this is full go, full bore. And if there is going to be any kind of next level, and by next level, I guess you could say playoffs for this team consistently, but if there's any kind of next level, it's going to be everything falling into place offensively from jump and Joe Burrow not getting hurt. I mean, it's as simple as that on the offensive side of the ball. You keep Burrow upright. You're going to score a lot of points. If your defense dials it up just a notch from last year, you're going to be winning ball games you did not win in 2025. And then there's a thing, is Joe Burrow under center? Is he in the shotgun? And really, what's the difference? Well, there's a huge difference, particularly in the run game. Dan Pitcher is their offensive coordinator. Under center, in the gun, what are we doing here?
23: I think we got to continue to work through what we're going to look like as a first and second down passing offense. And that will include some under center, some gun. I can't tell you how much of each. But we have to be complementary. We have to make life hard on the defense. And in order to do that, they've got to have to honor everything, no matter what formation you line up in. And so that's what we're setting out to do and figure out how we can accomplish that.
19: No, you know, and that is why they have these practices and these preseason games. But it sounds like after what they saw last year, what Joe Flacco could do under center, I think they had a come to Jesus moment and they said, you know what, Flacco, Burrow, doesn't matter. We got to do that just to take this offense up a notch and create more pressure on a defense as to what they may be up to. So we start, I suppose, getting some answers in preseason games. And those begin on Thursday against the Lions. And you have a joint workout before they play the Bears. And on it goes. It is not that far away. It is, by my count, it is 6 weeks from today, 5 weeks from today, when they start keeping score. We're at 9:21 on this Sunday. Again, short show. We are into the inside pitch a little after 11 o'clock today, and then the Reds and the Nationals at 12:15 from our nation's capital as the Reds play the final of three, hopefully get a win out of the weekend. But that's what it's up against this season right now for the Reds. It is more hope than anything else, and hope is fading fast. 9:22 News Radio 700 WLW.
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19: 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On the show today, every NFL team's next viable Hall of Fame candidate. Whom on the Cincinnati Reds? We'll get into that as we had the Hall of Fame induction ceremony last night in Canton, Ohio. Also, the Buckeyes are back in camp. Ohio State, most people pick them for a top five team, at the very least. And then at 10:06, one of the great bands of the 80s, late 70s, early 80s, the Stray Cats. They're in concert tomorrow night at Rose Music Center, the original band, and Slim Jim Fenton, their drummer, is going to join me at 10:06 today to talk about Stray Cat Fever. Didn't want this to a slide without recognition. Friday night, Pat Noonan coached his 100th win with FC Cincinnati. 100 wins with FC Cincinnati as he propelled them onto the next game, the third game in this League's Cup, which will be Tuesday night at TQL at 8 o'clock against Atlas. But as for the 2-0 win over Pumas and 100 wins, here's the coach.
14: I don't want to diminish it. I'm very appreciative, but I'm appreciative because of how you get there with the people that you work with and staff members, players. This is a really good group, and I appreciate those relationships, and that always brings out the best in the individuals.
19: All the coaching turmoil that team went through before him. All of it. Just think of the coaches they went through before they found Pat Noonan, who now has 100 wins as FC Cincinnati's head coach. Congratulations to him. Up next, Buckeyes are back in camp. Everybody in Ohio, at least those that don't root for the University of Cincinnati, everybody wants to know, is this a national championship team? We'll check in with our buddy Dan Hope from 11warriors.com. 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
13: A new attorney general is confirmed with a 9:30 report. I'm Brady Hopkins, breaking now. President Trump's former personal lawyer will now officially lead the Justice Department. Todd Blanche squeaked out a win overnight Friday, with the Senate narrowly confirming him as the next United States Attorney General.
17: A major win for Todd Blanche, who overcame opposition from within his own party to narrowly secure the votes he needed here. The deciding vote coming from Senator Bill Cassidy, who announced he would support Blanche, even though he said he's not perfect. Cassidy framing it as a choice between Blanche and someone potentially worse. It was critical for Blanche after he already lost the support of two Republican senators, Susan Collins and Lisa Murkowski, who joined Democrats to vote against him.
13: That is ABC's Olivia Rubin. Let's check the latest traffic and weather together. Right now, roads are all clear and accident-free on this beautiful Sunday morning, and not seeing real major issues right now. Now let's check out your latest forecast.
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18: Starting off this morning with temperatures right around that 70-degree mark, but man, does it get hot and humid again this afternoon. We top out once again close to 90, feeling like the mid, maybe even upper 90s at times. Tomorrow, very similar, an afternoon high close to 90. From your severe weather station, I'm 9 First Warning Meteorologist Cameron Harden on News Radio 700 WLW.
13: 77 degrees. Right now here in Cincinnati, the data center boom has officially become a major talking point in the race to become Ohio's next governor. Travis Laird has the details.
20: All three candidates for Ohio governor want to halt the state's data center boom. Democrat Amy Acton, Republican Vivek Ramaswamy, and Libertarian Don Kissick have each proposed data center moratoriums. Candidates say tech companies must pay full property taxes, comply with environmental rules, and lose special state incentives before any new hubs rush into Ohio communities. I'm Travis Laird.
13: Meantime, the owner of Buc-ee's is commenting for the first time on the company's trademark lawsuit against a convenience store out of Beaver Creek. The suit argues that the Beaver Mini Mart's logo is too similar to Buc-ee's and could confuse customers. Founder Arch Applin says the dispute could have been avoided and claims the Buc-ee's concern is preventing similar Beaver Mart businesses from expanding. The case has drawn national attention with community members and Ohio leaders rallying behind the small business. And Paycor Stadium is undergoing its largest renovation project since its opening, with the Bengals and Hamilton County investing hundreds of millions to modernize the home of the Bengals. The upgrades include club and suite improvements, concrete repairs, waterproofing, elevator updates, and completely rebuilt Jungle Vision 4K control room. The new technology will provide more replay angles and prepare the stadium for a larger video board, with additional escalators and new seats also planned. Leaders say the project is designed to improve the game day experience while addressing the needs of the aging facility.
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13: The Reds dropped yet another one last night against the Nationals in the nation's capital. They will continue action this afternoon with Brady Singer on the mound. Coverage right here on 700 WLW underway at 11:15. Bengals update, resuming training camp today. Gates open up at 10 o'clock with practice from 10:30 to 12:30. The practice today is for club members only, but a ticket is required. We'll have mostly sunny skies for this afternoon into the morning into the afternoon, getting up to the low to mid-90s. That forecast thanks to Pella Windows and Doors of Greater Cincinnati, 30 years of making life brighter. Cincinnati Open update, two former Cincinnati Open women's single finalists, Jasmine Paolini and Carolina Muhuva, will miss this year's tournament after both withdrawing due to injuries. Paolini is focusing on recovering from a left foot injury, and while Muhuva is still recovering from a recent surgery. Our next update at 10 o'clock with breaking news anytime. 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
19: A lot of people don't know the name of this song. You know where it's from, right? Beverly Hills Cop? Eddie Murray? Not Eddie Murray, Eddie Murphy. I guarantee you, Eddie Murray would never star in a comedy. Axel F. is the name of this. Yes, it is. You can make some money on that. Coming up on the show today, we have, in just a few minutes, Slim Jim Fenton, who is one of the three members of the Stray Cats. Stray Cats are in Huber Heights tomorrow at the Rose Music Center. He's going to stop by and talk about Stray Cats, who were massive, massive, massive about 40 years ago and continue to draw crowds even to this day. I mean, I heard that show tomorrow night is a tough ticket. And then every NFL team's next viable Hall of Fame candidate. We'll get into that before we're out of here early for Reds baseball today. College football, 3 weeks from yesterday. 3 weeks from yesterday, college football season begins. And there are about 7 or 8 games on the docket that day. And then the season begins in full force the following Thursday into Labor Day weekend. And on Saturday, September the 5th, you have the University of Cincinnati at Nippert against Boston College. Yesterday, in practice, The pads came out for the first time for Scott Satterfield's team. Satterfield talking about that and that seminal moment in training camp 2026.
1: Yeah, I mean, it's so much more physical, especially in the trenches. Like, it's hard as an O-line, D-line, just to have the helmets on and really get a true look about it. Today's the first one. I mean, so I'm really...

0: practices here the last couple of days. Football season getting back into full swing, so certainly an exciting time of the year.
1: Right in your wheelhouse. Now, look, there's a lot of places we can start, but I want to start with the wide receiver room because Brian Hartline was a superstar. He left to become the head coach at USF. Now it's Cortez Hankin that has come in from LSU to take over that wide receiver room. Look, nobody is going to roll in and just replace Brian Hartline. So a little bit about how that wide receiver room is working right now.
0: To your point, he's got huge shoes to fill. I mean, you just look at the level of wide receivers that Brian Hartline produced over the course of his time at Ohio State. I mean, you go from Chris Olave, Garrett Wilson, Jackson Smith and Jigba, Marvin Harrison Jr., Emeka Ogbuka, Carnell Tate, obviously Jeremiah Smith. I mean, the run that Ohio State had at wide receiver in Brian Hartline's time at Ohio State was truly unprecedented. So it's certainly been shoes to fill. But with that being said, I still believe that the future of Ohio State's wide receiver room is very bright. And I think we've seen that here the first couple of days of camp. Obviously, Jeremiah Smith is the guy in that room. He's the not just wide receiver one at Ohio State, but wide receiver one in all of college football. But I think a guy who's been really impressive through 2 days of camp has been Devin McEwen, transfer from UTSA. That's one thing that's new with Cortez Hankin. It's the first time we've seen Ohio State go to the transfer portal for wide receiver help. Brian Hartline didn't like to do that, but Devin McEwen's looking like a guy who I think can step in and potentially be that wide receiver two this year. Brings a lot of speed and yards after catch ability of a room. Obviously, you have Brandon Innes coming back from last year in the slot. And then there's Chris Henry Jr., who, you know, you people in Cincinnati know well from, you know, his time starting out there in Cincinnati, ultimately finished his high school career at Mater Dei out in California. But of course, the son of late Bengals great Chris Henry. And he's a guy who certainly has the potential to be the next star in that room. I mean, you just look at him physically, 6'5", plenty of speed. He's got all the tools to be a star, and I think he's going to contribute this year as well.
1: That's interesting. I've seen some depth charts that have Chris Henry Jr. actually starting. So that would make him one of the top three wide receivers in the room. Is that too much to throw on him at this age?
0: Well, I think Jeremiah Smith is certainly the alpha dog in that room. There's no question about that. I do think that, you know, in terms of those other two spots, that it's a competition really between McEwen, Innes and Henry. And I think, you know, Innes is someone who's presumed as a likely starter because he was a starter last year, but he still has some things to prove, you know, did not have a production that he was expected to have a year ago. So I think he's still got something to prove. And I think, you know, that brings him into that competition as well. But, you know, I if you had asked me 2 days ago, I probably would have said, I think Chris Henry Jr. will start this year. If you ask me right now, after watching two practices of camp, I would put Devin McEwen over him just based on what we've seen through those first 2 days of camp. And I think, you know, a lot of that has to do with the fact that McEwen's a guy who was very productive over 3 years at UTSA. He's a guy who's played a lot of college football. Chris Henry Jr. is someone who, you know, has not played a college game yet, but I will be very surprised if Chris Henry Jr. does not make a significant impact this year. I mean, even just the way that Ryan Day has talked about him, it's clear that they want Chris Henry Jr. to be a part of the offense this year, and I think he's doing what he needs to do to show that he is ready to play as a freshman.
1: Well, having Julian Sain back as a redshirt sophomore and what he did last year, it's got to be a plus for the wide receiver room. I mean, again, this is all early, but what does Sain look like so far?
0: Yeah, I think he's looked really good so far. And, you know, obviously he played a lot last year. He was the most accurate quarterback in the country, 77% completion percentage. And so, you know, we're really going to find out more about Julian Sain when the games begin. I don't know, you know, how much there really is to learn about Julian Sain in practice because, you know, I think if we talk about what's the number one thing where you're really looking to see improvement from Julian Sain this year, it's being a running threat, doing more of his legs. Well, in practice, he's wearing a black jersey, which means that he cannot be tackled. And so we don't really get to see him run in practice. But as a passer, he's looked very efficient. You know, he's had some nice deep balls through the first couple of days of practice. And so, you know, Julian Sain, certainly someone who Ohio State thinks is going to be one of the best quarterbacks in the country this year. And, you know, all the hype around Ohio State as a national championship contender, I mean, that all starts with Julian Sain being what he's supposed to be.
1: A lot of defense intrigue on the defensive side of the ball. I mean, you could have five transfers starting on that defensive side of the ball. I mean,

0: It's amazing. In college football, that's kind of the norm anyway, but you've got Earl Little. You've got James Smith, both of whom spent time at Alabama. And at linebacker, you got Christian Aliagro, who's from Wisconsin. So, again, this isn't unique to Ohio State, but that's the way it is in college football anymore. What about new players coming in and integrating into the system on that side of the ball?
1: Yeah, I think the good news is I think Ohio State still has a lot of talent on defense, but I think the thing that is different is, this is the second year in a row that Ohio State's had to replace eight starters on defense. But last year, all of the guys who were the new starters were all players who had already been at Ohio State for at least a year. Whereas this year, to your point, half of those new starters could be transfers. And so that's a little bit different, but I do think that there's a lot of guys in that transfer group, whether it's James Smith, who you mentioned, and John Walker at defensive tackle, Christian Aliagro at linebacker, Earl Little Jr., Terry Moore at safety. I think they've brought in a lot of transfers who have the potential to help this group. And then you still have some returning guys from last year, like Jalen McClain, like Kenyatta Jackson, Jermaine Matthews Jr. Peyton Pierce was that number three linebacker last year, but they really like him as someone who can lead that group at middle linebacker. I think they got a good group there that's certainly capable of being one of the best defenses in the country. Now, you don't have Caleb Downs anymore. Mm-hmm. You don't know if you have an Arvell Reese or Sonny Styles. So I think the biggest question I have with the defense is who's going to be that star? You knew going into last year, even with, you lost eight guys, but we still got Caleb Downs, the best safety in the country. There's no one on that defense right now who you can circle and say, this guy is a surefire star and an All-American player. There's guys who have the potential to be that, but there's a lot more projection, I think, with some of these guys. And so I expect this defense to come together with Matt Patricia still leading the way to be one of the best defenses in the country. Can it be what it was last year? That's probably a stretch just because you don't have – you lost three guys who are top 11 NFL draft picks in Caleb Downs, Arvell Reese, and Sonny Styles. And I don't know if there's anyone on this defense who's quite at that level.
0: We're chatting with Dan Hope, 11warriors.com. Ohio State football, like all college football, is now less than a month away. And Chase Brown, one of your colleagues up there at 11 Warriors, had a nice article on Friday about where things stood at the end of the first couple of days of practice. And he made a great point, and it was to what Ryan Day said. Ryan Day says, we can have all the talent in the world. What's the vision? What's the identity about where this team wants to go? Sure, they want to win a national championship. Every team wants to do that, but it seems like it's more of a focus now on when they take the field to start the season. It's more of, okay, it's business. Let's get to it. We know where the prize is. Let's go chase it. Yeah, everybody does that at every part of the season, but it seems like that's a real emphasis right now for Ohio State.
1: I think it has to be because of the schedule this year. I mean, Ohio State's schedule this year, you have a lot of potential traps all along the way. It starts with Texas in week two. Then you get to that middle season of the stretch where in back-to-back-to-back games, you're going to be playing Indiana, USC, and Oregon. Of course, there's that rivalry game at the end of a regular season. Iowa's also a top 25 team. You play them on the road. Illinois is not too far off. You play them in September. And so I think the way the schedule's lined up, Ohio State and Ryan Day understand, you don't have, 2 months to figure things out. They have to be able to come out of the gate strong, because if you lose a game or two early in the season, all of a sudden, now you're fighting for your playoff life the rest of the year. And so I think that leads to an increased sense of urgency in knowing that there are going to be more true tests for this team in the regular season than there have been in many recent years.
0: Yeah, you mentioned Texas and Illinois. That's going to be a must-watch TV. And then on the 17th, you got Ohio State, Indiana. So, you're right. The schedule is not just tough. It's where these games fall. All right, Dan, I know you're busy, and we appreciate the time to step outside the computer and talk to us, and we'll be calling down the road. But for your time today, thanks.
1: Yeah, sounds good, Ken. Thanks so much for having me.
0: You bet. You bet. It all starts in 4 weeks. 4 weeks from yesterday for both Ohio State and the University of Cincinnati. And the middle of that Ohio State schedule is brutal. On the 3rd of October, they're at Iowa. They come home to Columbus and play Maryland. That should be somewhat of a breather. But then it's at Indiana, at Southern Cal, and home against Oregon. That is brutal. And then they finish up against Michigan, as you would expect, the week before they're at Nebraska. We'll see how good Nebraska is this year. But it's where these games fall as much as when they play. And again, at the University of Cincinnati, listen to this span of games they play at the University of Cincinnati. Saturday, October 24, they got Texas Tech, right? They got Texas Tech at Nippert. It's homecoming, if I'm not mistaken. Then the following week, on Halloween, they play Utah at Nippert. Following week, at Houston. Following week, at Iowa State. Brutal. That is just a brutal run. And you could even take it up just a couple of weeks at Arizona on September 3rd, at West Virginia. Who knows how that falls on the 17th. And then that Texas Tech game, Utah game, Houston game, Iowa State game. It's just both of these schedules are brutal, absolutely brutal. But this is what I hear in the distance that is now engulfing us. Oh, yes. Oh, be still my beating heart. It is time again for the big play of the game. Now, if you were listening last night, you know what the big play of the game is. But now you got to be the seventh correct caller at 749-7000. If you're the seventh correct caller, you win two free tickets to a future Reds game. We will have the play and the winner next on 700 WLW.
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0: And now, the play of the game from last night sounded depressingly like this.
17: Swinging a bullet past the third baseman, Hayes, down the left field line, and that's into the corner. One run home, Lyle. Here's Ruiz right behind him coming to the plate. The throw from Ellie in time to nail Nunez for the second out of the inning. But it'll go as a two-run double for Chaparro.
0: Tommy Thrall, the king of them all. The most exciting voice in all of Major League Baseball. He had the call on that particular play in an bad 8-2 Reds loss last night. And on top of all of that, Chase Burns was not Chase Burns. Well, I mean, that's his legal name, but he was a shadow of what he has been so far this year. 5 1/3, 6 hits, 5 earned runs, strikes out 6, walks 3, and falls to 13-2 after taking the loss. However, Steve Banasek of the Springfield, Ohio Banaseks was the 7th correct caller, wins 2 free tickets to a future Reds game. Now you're saying, Ken, how could I be like Steve? Very easy. Be listening to this game today that begins at 12:15. Find out what the play of the game is, and then tomorrow, when Tom Brenneman sits in this here chair, he'll have you in line to win 2 free tickets to a future Reds game as well. Where? Right here in the home of the Reds, 700 WLW. Up next, they're in town tomorrow night. We're very close. The Stray Cats. Remember all those Stray Cat parties back in the early 80s? Anyway, the Stray Cats are alive and well and strutting into the Rose Music Center tomorrow. Slim Jim Fenton is going to join me next. Percussionist extraordinaire. To talk about Stray Cat Fever and how it now exists even into this, the new millennium, on 700 WLW.
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19: A deal is near, but not there just yet. With a 10 o'clock report, I'm Brady Hopkins, breaking now. There is still no peace agreement that has been reached between the United States and Iran, but there appears to be progress on easing passage through a critical waterway in the Middle East.
20: The U.S. and Iran say that they are on the edge of a deal to reopen the Strait of Hormuz. One Iranian official tells ABC News that a deal is close between Iran and Oman on shipping in the strait. A U.S. official said that any of the routes agreed to will be, quote, without any impediments like tolls. A spokesman for Iran's parliament added that implementation of the agreement is still subject to final approval by all parties.
19: That is ABC's Gio Benitez. The progress in negotiations has the cost of gas trending back down, where the statewide average in Ohio today is $3.92, according to AAA, and that is 15 cents cheaper than this past weekend. Let's check the latest traffic and weather together. Right now, roads are all clear on this beautiful Sunday morning and not seeing real major issues right now. Now, let's check out your latest forecast.
18: Now,
1: The latest forecast from the Jake Sweeney Chevrolet Weather Center. 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
21: We're kicking off your Sunday morning. The temperature's right around that 70-degree mark, but it gets hot and it gets humid in a hurry. Temperatures will already be in the 80s by the time we get to the lunch hour, topping out close to 90 this afternoon. Your feel-like temperatures, though, will be close to the mid to upper 90s. From your severe weather station, I'm 9 First Warning meteorologist Cameron Harden on News Radio 700. WLW.
19: It is 78 degrees right now here in Cincinnati. Cincinnati Nightlife Businesses won a temporary reprieve at City Hall this week. 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
22: City Council has shelved a proposed expansion of its chronic nuisance law until September. Local bar and restaurant owners packed council chambers arguing the vague rules blindsided them and will be used to target minority-owned venues. Critics flag that 26 black-owned establishments have closed in Cincinnati over the past 2 years. The city claims the law aims to help venues comply early rather than punish them. Travis Laird, News Radio 700 WLW.
19: Meantime, Ohio's back-to-school sales tax this weekend is in full swing as the special three-day shopping period runs through the end of today, allowing folks to buy clothing items that cost up to $75 a piece and school supplies up to $20 each without having to pay local or state sales taxes. And Lotto Fever is once again gripping the nation, where the grand prize of the Powerball nearing $1 billion.
23: An eye-popping $856 million Powerball jackpot is up for grabs tonight. No one has won the top prize since May 2nd. That's the 41st straight drawings without a big winner. The odds, well, they're about 292 million to one.
19: That is ABC's Rachel Scott. The estimated cash value of the jackpot is about $370 million.
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19: Here's a Reds update. The Reds lost another one last night against the Nationals. They will continue the action this afternoon with Brady Singer on the mound for Cincinnati. Covers right here on the home of the Reds. 700 WLW underway at 11:15. Bengals resume training camp today with the gates opening up just about now, and practice will begin at 10:30 to 12:30. The practice today is for club members only, but a ticket is required. We will have mostly sunny skies. We'll get into the upper 80s for the practice today, and that forecast, thanks to Pella Windows and Doors of Greater Cincinnati, 30 years of making life brighter. Cincinnati Open, two former Cincinnati Open women's single finalists, Jasmine Paolini and Carolina Mahuva, will miss this year's tournament after both withdrawing due to injuries. Paolini is focusing on recovering from a left foot injury, and while Mahuva is still recovering from recent surgery. Our next update at 10:30 with breaking news anytime. I'm Brady Hopkins, News Radio 700 WLW.
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0: Counting down to an early red start today. It is a 12:15 first pitch. Inside pitch begins at 11. Jay Jaffe from Fangraphs.com is going to join us then on what the Reds did not do at the trade deadline. And then, of course, there was the whole Hunter Green news this week where Green is done for the year. He's going to need elbow surgery, same elbow that he had surgery on in March. And, of course, Hunter Green had Tommy John surgery a few years back. Now they're saying that ligament in his elbow is they're saying they're going to work around the ligament. They're not going to know until they get in. I think these are just nice euphemisms to he's got major ligament damage in there. And whether or not it's full-blown Tommy John surgery or not, who knows? But that surgery is, I believe, scheduled for this coming week. And then we'll get a better idea if Hunter Green can pitch, if at all, in 2027. Look, Hunter Green has been hurt a lot. He just has been. He's lost the title of ace on this team to Chase Burns. It would be great if you had a top of a rotation of Hunter Green and Chase Burns, and that's it, and that's the way you're cruising for the next 5 to 7 years. But you can't count on Hunter Green. It's either the way he throws the ball, the way his arm is genetically repaired, whatever it may be, what he's doing is resulting in these injuries. So I've said this for the last couple of years. It's just the way the man throws. He's going to eventually be a closer. I say, wait a minute, why? Come on. And when but he's never healthy. So I think his future is going to be as a closer. It may not be in 27. He may not even pitch in 27. It may not be in 28, but eventually Hunter Green is going to be somebody that comes on in the ninth to seal a win. And if I'm wrong, you can hold me to it, but that's the way it's smelling right now, at least to me. Anyway, we'll see what the Reds do today in their series finale. Brady Singer, who has been durable, if not good this year, 5-10 on the season. He will take the ball today for your Cincinnati Reds as they look for anything on this, what has become the norm, a salvage Sunday. Back in the 80s, these guys were great. Early 80s. They played rockabilly when everybody else was playing rock, country rock. Not these dudes. These are the Stray Cats. In concert tomorrow night at the Rose Music Center. Black and orange Stray Cats sitting on a bench. Lee Rocker, Brian Setzer, And my next guest, their percussionist, played the drums upright, snare, cymbal, and that was about it for Slim Jim Phantom. Slim Jim has led an interesting life in and out of the Stray Cats. They're all from Long Island, Massapequa, Long Island. But Slim Jim is a guy that's on radio, Sirius XM. Guy that was married at one point to Swedish sex symbol, Brett Eklund. And now is part of a reunion tour. Was postponed last year because Setzer had a hand problem. But they're on tour right now. The tour started about 3 or 4 weeks ago in Las Vegas. Again, tomorrow night at the Rose Music Center, right up the road in Huber Heights. And on an off day on a Sunday, it's great to get Slim Jim on the phone here to talk with us about the Stray Cats, Stray Cats fever, rocking this town. Slim Jim Fenton, how are you on this glorious Sunday?
9: I'm doing great. Ken Brew, you know I'm doing good, buddy. We're talking.
0: Yes, sir.
9: We're a couple of old pals chatting away on air.
0: All we're doing is a couple of old guys just saying, why in the hell did everything change? Right? Am I right about that?
9: And then we're still here, so who cares?
0: We were supposed to see you, I think, last year, I think, but I think Brian got ill, and so this is finally you're making your way out this way. That's great.
9: Yeah, he had this like nerve thing with his hands and got the right. Diagnosed it right and did the treatment, saw it all the way through, and he's 100% raring to go.
0: Look, I lived through it. I know what you guys were all about when you started, but for those that might have come along after the early 80s, you and Brian and Rocker, you guys are all from Long Island, right? Am I right about that?
9: Yes, we all went to the same school. Brian's two older than us, which maybe when you were 11 and 13 mattered, but now that we're, you know, 65 and 67, doesn't matter so much. But Lee and I were in the same class. Brian was two ahead of us, so we all knew each other.
0: Yeah.
9: And we were the guys that played music, the school, you know, the school dance and the entertainment show, and someone's parents went out of town for a keg and had a keg party there. We were the guys that played always, and our taste and what we went to develop. We started loving the blues and British music and that, and then it kind of morphed into we discovered right in our own backyard rockabilly music.
0: Yeah.
9: Gene Vincent, Eddie Cochran, Buddy Holly, Jerry Lee, Little Richard, of course, Elvis Presley, the king of them all. And we just found this music that we kind of realized that that's where the Beatles and the Stones kind of got their inspiration from, you know?
0: Yeah.
9: So we fell really hard into it.
0: So,
9: love it.
0: So we're going back to the late 70s, right? And where music was in this country, commercially, you know this, it was in country rock, it was in rock, it was just the early fringes of synth music that would have morphed into punk and all that. Rockabilly. Everybody knew what it was. There weren't a whole lot of bands playing rockabilly back then. You guys were. So I'm just wondering, did you see a niche and take it? Or did you say, this is us and we can do it better than anybody else?
9: Yes, that's kind of what it is. We fell in love with this music and we didn't really know about it. Or maybe someone older than us might have known about it. But we found out about it through the back door, through, you know, the Beatles, for their song, say C. Perkins next to it. Well, who's C. Perkins? Oh, Blue Suede Shoes. Well, I heard of that, but there's deeper stuff than that. Yeah. Carl Perkins, man, you know, we would see Eddie Cochran's name appear on a Who album or some other, some rock album. And those English guys, they were hip to it and they would cover and were influenced by Rolling Stones. It's all over. B. Holly, C. Berry, you know, Bo Diddley. It was all over the place. So like if you just do a little bit of back of the album research, like you guys, like you and me do, right? Who wrote that? Who was that? Who was on? And you quickly, with a little bit of legwork, and this is before Google, right? Find out that's Gene Vincent and the Blue Caps. That's Eddie Cochran. Yeah.

Elvis Presley. Well, we know Elvis Presley from the 70s. He was a rock star. He was beyond, you know, opinion. Always, you know, he was so big. But I didn't know about the early Elvis Presley. I might have been the kid and kept my job at the liquor store, but I would have been a rockabilly liquor store salesman kid, you know? Like, it just affected us.

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We would find like off the radar bars that would just let us play. We kept the door, they kept the bar. And so you'd have to play three sets a night, four sets a night, and we would play five nights a week. So, you know, you get to learn every one of those songs, you know. We knew 10 Gene Vincent songs, we knew 12 Ricky Nelson songs, we knew, you know, 9 Chuck Berry songs. We knew, like, we knew them all.

0: So you're playing these clubs and these bars, and as you well know, Slim Jim, there are millions, tens of millions of bands playing bars all across America. It's the break that makes the difference for all of these as to who stays in those clubs and who moves on. What was the break for the Stray Cats?
1: Well, the big break that we got, we made it happen ourselves. We moved to England. This would have been June of 1980. I was 19 years old. Lee was still 18 because he's a couple months behind me. Brian was 20. And we would get the music magazines, the NME and the Melody Maker. They had five or six of those music magazines every week, newspapers. So we said, let's move to England. Okay. And we moved to England. We had a couple suitcases filled with cool threads, a double bass, and a guitar. And we eventually got a few shows in England at the rock pubs. They were, you know, places that they were pubs. They were open from 4 in the afternoon until 11 at night. Mm-hmm. And they had music in a lot of them. There's a lot of music there. This would have been London, 1980. And for the Stray Cats, we were, you know, we're good at it. And we played a couple of weeks with these various rock pubs. And some faces would hang out there. Remember, we met Chrissy Hynde, who was awesome because she was also American, and we were Americans. It was very fish out of water at the beginning there before you learned, you know, a lot of culture shock. Yeah. The guys from The Clash, Joe Strummer would be there, Glenn Matlock from the Sex Pistols, Lemmy, who became my best friend. Like, just these were a few faces that were at these pubs. And so we got a little heat on us, and we're still homeless, and we're still... And at one of these bars... This one was a nightclub. The Rolling Stones came, and they had heard about it. They're very smart guys who have people finding them things all the time. They always have the newest, hippest kind of stuff around them. And they all came to see the show. Wow. And they loved it. Wow. They loved it. They called for us after the show. We met them, and there was a paparazzi there following them everywhere, of course. And so that makes the national newspapers. Not the music paper now. Now it's Mick Jagger embracing Brian with a little quote like, "This is the future of rock and roll," you know, whatever. That gets a lot of attention. That gets national attention.

then record companies started to come around, and then Dave Edmunds started to come around, and very quickly we went from that to like being in the studio, getting a record deal, which was the main goal. And then it happened very quickly, and we had Runaway Boys out by the end of the year. But the real thing was going to England, and it was because I think we could have played around New York. I think we would have got a deal eventually if we were very good, but England, we were able to cause a splash.

half punk, half rockabilly in our appearance. And the music was a little bit louder than rockabilly, but not quite. But it was kind of had some musicianship because we all took lessons and could play, you know, Brian to Mozart, you know. And yeah. So it all kind of came to a head. And I think it was the right place, right time.

0: Slim Jim Band and the Stray Cats at the Rose Music Center Monday night. You got some music just released last year, right? You had, first of all, Stampede, which was, whoa.
1: Yes.
0: You talk about Stray Cats top to bottom. And then you did the Eddie Cochran cover, right? Teenage Heaven?
1: Yes. Yes. And that goes back to one of those original stories when we met the Rolling Stones. And they really liked us. They took us out a bunch of time. But they wanted to sign us onto their label. And it was very hard to get them all in the same place a second time. Mm-hmm. And so we met with one, met with another. And the clock was still ticking, you know, because we just still didn't have any money or anywhere to live. And, right. You know, who knows how long you're going to be the talk of the town. That might go away pretty quickly, right? Mm-hmm. So one of the parting gifts from Sir Mick was that a couple times we met him, he had suggested doing Teenage Heaven by Eddie Cochran. He really liked that one. Oh. So 50 years later, we remembered, hey, remember Sir Mick wanted to thought that was good? So we did it.

0: That's the thing about this music, American rock and roll music. It's timeless. And you can put your own slant on it, you know? Yeah. But the rockabilly American, original American rock and roll will always be here.
1: We can't wait to see you guys. It's going to be a rocking night, man. It's good to see you back out in this area of the woods, too. We're glad you're coming out here.
0: That's a great gig. We've done that gig in the past. Yes. And like when it becomes time to book a tour, everyone says the gigs they like from the past. We really like that one. That one was Hoover Heights was one that we all really liked. Yeah. So when it came on the list, we said, let's go after that one.
1: Yeah, and good acoustics, too, which is important to a band.
0: Totally.
1: Hey, listen, man, I know you got cool stuff to, you got stuff to do between now and then, but safe travels out this way, and hopefully we can talk again. Stay well, man.
0: You got it, buddy. Thanks for a great interview.
1: Tomorrow night, Rose Music Center, the Stray Cats. They are still strutting around after all these years. As you know, I am passionate about a lot of things. Passionate about sports, passionate about music, and I am passionate about what I drive. And I only drive BMWs from the BMW store. Do you know there are over 350 BMW centers in the United States? There is only one BMW store. 10 minutes north of downtown Cincinnati, right off 71 at the Stewart Road exit. I have said this before. I will say it again. I will say it until I die. If you are riding through life, you might as well ride through life in luxury. You'll always find that at the BMW store. 10:25 on this Sunday morning. Ken Brew, 700 WLW.
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17: The vice president dives in on negotiations with a 10:30 report. I'm Brady Hopkins, breaking now. As negotiations over the Strait of Hormuz continue with Iran over the weekend, some members of the Trump administration, including Vice President J.D. Vance, are also expressing cautious optimism that a new deal could be on the horizon. ABC's Allison Kosick has the details.
18: An Iranian official says Tehran is close to an agreement with Oman aimed at securing shipping through the Strait of Hormuz, but says any deal is depending on the U.S. changing its behavior before the strait fully reopens. Vice President Vance said the two sides have made progress. The vice president adding the negotiations are focused on conditions for the U.S. to maximize oil and gas coming out of the strait so Americans can enjoy lower gas prices. Allison Kosick, ABC News, New York.
17: It is time to check the latest traffic and weather together. Right now, roads are all pretty much clear and accident-free right now. Just a quick update. 275 eastbound at State Route 747 Princeton Pike. The right lane is blocked due to a disabled vehicle, but doesn't look like to be too much of an issue at the moment, but it could be coming up here shortly. So just be prepared if you're heading in that direction. Now let's check out your latest forecast.
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19: We're kicking off your Sunday morning. The temperature's right around that 70-degree mark, but it gets hot and it gets humid in a hurry. Temperatures will already be in the 80s by the time we get to the lunch hour, topping out close to 90 this afternoon. Your feel-like temperatures, though, will be close to the mid to upper 90s. From your severe weather station, I'm 9 First Warning Meteorologist Cameron Harden on News Radio 700. WLW.
17: It is 81 degrees right now here in Cincinnati. The northbound right lane of the Brent Spence Bridge will be closed this coming week as crews demolish the former 2nd Street exit ramp into downtown Cincinnati. The closure will begin at 11 p.m. Monday and will continue nightly through Friday. The lane is expected to be reopened by 5 a.m. each morning, and leaders are saying that northbound 75 traffic is not expected to be affected by the work. Meantime, Ohio's back-to-school sales tax holidays in full swing this weekend as the special three-day shopping period runs through the end of today, allowing folks to buy clothing items that cost up to $75 a piece and school supplies up to $20 each without having to pay local or state sales taxes. And offering a way out amid growing backlash. Here's Travis Laird.
14: Texas gas station giant Buc-ee's says it will drop a federal trademark lawsuit against Beaver's Mini Mart in Beaver Creek if the convenience store drops its national trademark registration. Buc-ee's claims the local shop's wide-eyed mascot and red signage illegally copies their brand. But local outrage is growing. An Upper Arlington bakery has already raised $40,000 selling beaver-shaped cookies to help with legal fees. I'm Travis Laird.
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17: The Reds lost again last night to the Nationals as they have dropped the first two games of the series. They look to get at least one win this afternoon with Brady Singer on the mound for the Redlegs. Coverage right here on 700 WLW underway at 11:15. Bengals are resuming training camp today as practice is just getting started. We'll have mostly sunny skies today with a high in the upper 80s to the low 90s. And that forecast thanks to Pella Windows and Doors of Greater Cincinnati, 30 years of making life brighter. And the Cincinnati Open, where two former women's single finalists, Jasmine Paolini and Carolina Muhuva, will miss this year's tournament after both withdrawing due to injuries. Paolini is focusing on recovering from a left foot injury ahead of the U.S. Open, while Muhuva is still recovering from recent surgery. Our next update at 11 o'clock with breaking news anytime. I'm Brady Hopkins, News Radio 700 WLW.
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1: .10:39 on this Sunday. Good morning. Reds baseball on the horizon. Inside pitch coming up at 11:06. First pitch at 12:15 against the Nationals. Salvage Sunday, as we like to call it around here. 46 games to go in the season. Thursday night, it's exhibition football. Yes, the start of the preseason. Lions and Bengals at Paycor Stadium. And, of course, we're just coming off of Hall of Fame induction weekend among the class of 2026. St. Xavier's Luke Kuechly, who had an outstanding career in high school before moving on and doing great things in college and then in the NFL. We congratulate him, his family, and all the inductees of 2026. But as we look ahead to 2027 and beyond, which candidate on every NFL team is the most likely, the next candidate, if you will, to make the Pro Football Hall of Fame in Canton, Ohio? Someone who has dived deep into that is about to join us. If nothing else, Brian DiArdo of CBS Sports is excelling at making lists. They have that guy making lists about this and about that, and he can come up with a list that can be the definitive study as to who deserves to get into Canton and who deserves to get into Canton next. And now perhaps taking a breather from his spreadsheet and joining us live here on 700 WLW is the aforementioned Brian DiArdo. Brian, how are you on this glorious Sunday?
28: Well, I'm Ken. Well, I hope you're doing well. But no, on Sundays, I'm taking a break from my grocery list, which unlike my NFL list, which I'm not sure good or not, I know this grocery list is horrible, and there's always at least two or three things that I'm missing.
1: Well, let me tell you something. Here's something. You want to eat healthy, Brian? Shop the perimeter of the store, because anything yes. that's in aisles, probably not good for you. You know what I'm saying?
28: Yeah, see, I like my grocery shopping the way I like my running.

0: that way, slightly maybe underachieved, but I think you're right, which is kind of crazy to say about a guy that I think most people are going to be a first ballot Hall of Famer. But no, I mean, if you look at, you know, what, 2012, he was in his mid to late 20s at that point. He had rushed for almost 2,100 yards. He's been the closest guy to breaking Dickerson's record. And then from that point on, his career kind of underwhelmed, especially after he turned 30. I think in 2015, he won his last rushing title, which was impressive because he was age 30 when he did it. But I'm with you on that, which is, again, very interesting. I've never heard anybody describe his career that way. I would say the weakest one would probably be either Suggs or Roethlisberger. Mm. I do think Gronkowski, and I might be a little biased because of my age, and I know that there were a lot of great tight ends prior to him, and the position has really changed as football has changed. You know, you look at the early tight ends, you know, John Mackey, maybe even a Dave Casper, Kellen Winslow, or Ozzie Newsome, who played up in Cleveland. Mm. I just think Gronkowski might be the most complete tight end of all time. Just his blocking, his catch radius, and his impact on four championship teams was virtually unstoppable in his prime. So I know his career is cut short due to injury, but I still think he's a first ballot guy nonetheless, and he's arguably, in my opinion, the best tight end that's ever played. But I do think that Suggs and Roethlisberger might be the two weakest ones on here. I think with Suggs, there's just a lot of guys that have accumulated a high volume of sacks, and that's not, you know, anything against him, but I do think that when you look at like raw sack numbers, you can't just say, okay, well, this guy's got 125, he's in the Hall of Fame, or he's got 130. I think there's existential things that have to push your case. In Suggs' case, he is the defensive player of the year, I believe, in 2011. So I think that is going to get him in at some point. I think last year, or I think he's been eligible maybe 1 or 2 years, I think 2 years. So he will get in at some point. It's just a matter of when. But Big Ben, I think, was the one I kind of stretched the most. I actually had him off my list and had Witten in, and then I moved Ben in. And somebody tweeted at me, and I try not to read negative tweets, but I did see this one, and I'm not going to give him credit, and I don't even remember his name, so if I wanted to, I couldn't. But he made an interesting point where he said, if Ben gets in first ballot, he'd be the first quarterback to get in first ballot that didn't win an MVP and a league MVP and was never a first or second team All-Pro, which I found very, very interesting. And I do think that there's going to be a lot of voters, even though we all agree Ben's deserving, may make him wait a year or two because they don't think he's of the elk of like a Drew Brees that just got in this past weekend.
1: Well, you know, I'll be honest with you. You can argue that in his disfavor. All I know is the guy won a lot of football games. And that offense was that he operated under was kind of a distribution offense. He could throw the ball deep. Don't get me wrong; he had a great arm. But you had great running backs. You had running backs that got hurt, and they found another running back to plug in there. And his wide receivers, I think, were in some cases they were outstanding. Some cases they were great. But he had the ability to make wide receivers that weren't very good look good. And I'm with you on that. We're talking first ballot anyway. We're not talking does he eventually get in. And I think that's an important delineation. Who's not on your list to get in is Andrew Whitworth. And you know, in this town, there's been a lot of wonderment as to what is keeping Whitworth out. Some say it's because he played right tackle, not as sexy or as predominant on an offensive line as left tackle. The guy was solid. They still, in some ways, are trying to recover from letting Whitworth go all those years ago. They might have finally found an answer, but the fact of the matter is, this guy leaves here, goes to L.A., wins a Super Bowl. So what's the problem with Andrew Whitworth, in your opinion?
0: You said solid. And I think that's what I think of when I think of Andrew Whitworth's career. He was a very solid player. I don't think he was ever considered among the elite or absolute best in his position. And I think his Pro Bowl accumulation wasn't that many. Now, again, and I've been criticized for this rightly, sometimes I look too much at Pro Bowl selections because I think that's kind of the automatic fallback when you're starting just initially comparing careers. But I do think that's a very unfair thing. That's obviously a voting thing. It doesn't have to do with on-field results. Ken Riley, for example, I think, what, won Pro Bowl? And that maybe have been one of the things that unfairly kept him out of the Hall of Fame for so long. But notwithstanding, that is part of the thing that people do look at is how often was he considered among the best in his position. And I think you also nailed it. I don't know if it's necessarily right or left tackle. I don't think right tackle does him any favors. But I just think in case of

0: Willie Anderson. It is so hard for offensive linemen to get in the Hall of Fame. Alan Faneca from Pittsburgh, I remember everybody saying when he was playing, oh, he's one of the best guards ever. It took him several years to get in. Dermoni Dawson, considered one of the best centers of all time. So it came up quite a while to get in. So, and I think Willie Anderson will get in for sure before Whitworth. Now, this will be the first year Whitworth is eligible. So maybe at some point he'll get in. But, yeah, I think the lack of Pro Bowl accumulations hurts his cause.
1: All right. You also have a list out of the players on each team who are the most likely candidate to get in, if indeed they get in. You know, the next in, if you will, for each team. You have Derrick Henry from Baltimore. I think that's probably because Henry will leave the game sooner than Lamar Jackson will leave the game. And you got Josh Allen from Buffalo. Current Hall of Fame lock, you say no, but getting closer. What does he have to do? Does he have to win a Super Bowl, in your opinion, to make him a lock?
0: Either that or he's got to play at a pretty high level for at least 4 to 5 more years, I think. I think, and that's again what we're seeing, Ken. It's so funny, you know, because I've gotten a lot of criticism from people for putting Ben in next year's class. And we've really moved the goalposts on quarterbacks. If you look, and I know, again, I know like you, the game has changed so much the last 30, 40 years, and it's probably impacted no position more than quarterback. But if you just look at like, you know, Roethlisberger's stats compared to guys from 30, 40 years ago, it's not even close. And Allen is the same way. But now, to your point, I don't know if he needs to win a Super Bowl, but he's going to have to be unequivocally one of the best two or three quarterbacks of his generation. And I would say right now that he's there. I mean, what would it be? Him and Mahomes, and then you've got a lot of guys. And I would put Burrow in that category. I mean, him, Stafford, Lamar Jackson kind of fighting for that third or fourth spot. So I just think for him, I mean, a Super Bowl win would basically guarantee it, especially as again, you know, the Bills have never won a Super Bowl. I think Jack Kemp was their quarterback when they actually won an NFL title. A very good player that most people have forgotten as well, but I digress. But I think that he's got to, if he wins the Super Bowl, you can just start getting his bust ready. But if not, yeah, at least another 4 to 5 more years of high-level play.
1: We've got Brian DiArdo, CBSSports.com with us. We're talking about who's in next from each franchise in the National Football League in the Pro Football Hall of Fame in Canton. We've got a strong Cincinnati thread throughout all 32 teams. Joe Tooney from just up the road in Springfield, now with the Bears, but really made his mark with the Kansas City Chiefs. You think he may be the next in for the Bears? You're not calling him a lock yet. Obviously a really, really good offensive lineman. Now the Bengals, you say the next candidate, the next person that gets in to Canton, from the Cincinnati Bengals, Ja'Marr Chase. You don't think he's a Hall of Fame lock yet? I don't either. I know he's the best wide receiver in football, and that may be a little myopic because I'm in Cincinnati, but nevertheless, you think Chase will be the next, for example, bust unveiled in Canton from the Cincinnati Bengals. Tell me, because you're talking about, are you just talking about players currently playing or players that have already completed their eligibility for the Pro Football Hall of Fame or some sort of veterans committee mechanism that would have to get them in? What are we talking about here?
0: No, that's good. It's the guys currently on the team. So it's of each team's active roster, which player has the best current chance? So yeah, if I was going over the entire Bengals retired active, I mean, I would say Ken Anderson's top on the list. Then Willie Anderson, and then there's probably other guys. I know. I think that defensive back for the 70s. I'm sure you have it in your head now too. there's other guys as well. But I would say of the current
1: talking
0: Bengals,
1: are you talking about Lamar Parrish?
0: Yes, I am. Lamar Parrish. Yep, Lamar Parrish. His name, number 20, I believe. He was awesome too. And I think there's a lot of people that say Riley got a lot of his interceptions because they didn't want to throw Parrish's way, which is not a knock on Riley. I think it just shows how awesome the duo was. So no, I think there's a lot of great Bengals. And I'm going to get off my soapbox real quick. That's why they need to bring back the throwback jerseys. And I know some people don't like them with the script Bengals on the helmet. It's light on that awesome era that's often forgotten. But back to the question. If the current roster, I like Ja'Marr because, I mean, do I think Joe Burrow is a Hall of Fame player? Absolutely. Do I think that he might be better than Ja'Marr Chase? Yes, largely because he plays the most important position in sports and when healthy plays it as well or better than anybody else in the game. But he just hasn't had the career stats and accolades because of his injuries, right? I mean, it's a it's a bittersweet thing that he's won two comeback player of the years. It shows his resilience and greatness, but also shows his penchant for getting hurt. So yeah. If he continues to go down this trajectory, then Jamar's clearly going to have a better chance. I mean, you look at the five straight Pro Bowls, the Triple Crown win a few years ago, which people look at. I mean, that's one of the big reasons why Roger Craig finally got in. I mean, he was the first 1,000-1,000 guy. When you have those kind of niche accomplishments next to your name, I think it does carry weight. So at this point, I would say that Jamar, of all the current Bengals, has the best shot at getting in at some point.
1: All right. We had fun doing this, it looked like. And, of course, anytime you do lists, best, worst, next, whatever it may be, you garner a lot of reaction. You mentioned you got a tweet from somebody. The best thing you did there was ignore the tweet. But the fact of the matter is, this is a discussion point. I don't know necessarily if Jamar is the next active Bengal, and he may be. Who knows? I mean, there are so many different factors, as you well know, not the least of which is health. I got 30 seconds left. What are you looking for from the Bengals on Thursday night in their first preseason opener? Anything that you're saying, you know what, I would like to see this.
0: 30 seconds, I'll keep it broad because you know I like to ramble. Defense. Let's see that defense. Let's see how good it is. Let's see the new acquisitions. Let's see how golden. Let's see how good this defense is. I don't care what unit the Lions tried out. It's all about looking at that defense, seeing how well they communicate, and seeing how well they execute. So for me, it's all about the defense.
1: It's not rambling, Brian. It's expansive thoughts, okay?
0: There you go.
1: Remember that. All right.
0: Much better way to say it.
1: Thank you for spending some of your Sunday with us. Brian DiArdo, CBSSports.com. Stay well. You know we'll be calling, but until then, thanks for this.
0: Thanks, Ken. Back to the grocery list.
1: Everybody wants to see if the defense is going to be any better, but you know what? It depends, does it not, what the Lions do on offense. Who's playing from that group? How long are they going to be on the field? How long are the Boye Mafe and Jonathan Allen going to be on the field? How much is Brian Cook going to be on the field? Do the two young linebackers with a year under their belt look any better? I mean, there's so many variations as to what may or may not transpire on Thursday night. All I know, it's Thursday night. And after a long wait, at least, it's an appetite for what may happen in September. We're at 10:55. 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
15: 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That man was Jeffrey Epstein, and he had set up a system designed to bring him underage girls. Local police and the federal government would investigate and, by their count, find dozens of victims. Epstein would become one of the world's most infamous predators, a man who could have faced decades in prison but served just 13 months in his own wing of a county jail.
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15: Epstein's abuse would span years and cross state lines.
19: New York, Palm Beach, New Mexico, Paris, Virgin Islands, and each one of those residences is an alleged crime scene.
15: 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Truth and Lies, Jeffrey Epstein.
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20: A new attorney general is confirmed with the 11 o'clock report. I'm Brady Hopkins, breaking now. President Donald Trump's former personal lawyer will now officially lead the DOJ as Ty Blanche squeaked out a win overnight Friday with the Senate narrowly confirming him as the next United States attorney general.
21: A major win for Todd Blanche, who overcame opposition from within his own party to narrowly secure the votes he needed here. The deciding vote coming from Senator Bill Cassidy, who announced he would support Blanche, even though he said he's not perfect. Cassidy framing it as a choice between Blanche and someone potentially worse. It was critical for Blanche after he already lost the support of two Republican senators, Susan Collins and Lisa Murkowski, who joined Democrats to vote against him.
20: That is ABC's Olivia Rubin. It is time to check the roads, the latest traffic, and weather together. Right now, roads are all clear and accident-free on this beautiful Sunday morning. And not seeing any real major issues right now. So you're getting ready to head out for Sunday Mass or whatever you got to do, you won't be running into any major issues. Now let's check out your latest forecast.
2: Now, the latest forecast from the Jake Sweeney Chevrolet Weather Center. 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
0: It'll be a hot one this afternoon as temperatures continue to climb all the way up to that 90-degree mark with the feel-like temperature nearing the triple digits. We have a small chance for an isolated shower late this evening, but most, if not all of us, stay dry. Tomorrow, we start off dry, hit 90 again, with rain chances in the evening. From your severe weather station, I'm 9 First Warning Meteorologist Cameron Harden on News Radio 700. WLW.
20: It is 82 degrees right now here in Cincinnati. The owner of Buc-ee's is finally making a comment for the first time on the company's trademark lawsuit against a convenience store out of Beaver Creek. The suit argues that the Beaver Mini Mart's logo is too similar to Buc-ee's logo and could confuse customers. Where founder Arch Applin says the dispute could have been avoided and claims that Buc-ee's concern is preventing similar Beaver Mart businesses from expanding. The case has drawn national attention with community members and Ohio Leaders even rallying behind the small business. Meantime, Paycor Stadium is undergoing its largest renovation since its opening, with the Bengals and Hamilton County investing hundreds of millions of dollars to modernize the home of the Bengals. The upgrades include club and suite improvements, concrete repairs, waterproofing, elevator updates, and a completely rebuilt Jungle Vision 4K control room. The new technology will provide more replay angles and prepare the stadium for a larger video board, with additional escalators and new seats also planned. Leaders say the project is designed to improve the game day experience while addressing the needs of the aging facility. And the data center boom has officially become a major talking point in the race to become Ohio's governor. Travis Laird reports.
1: All three candidates for Ohio governor want to halt the state's data center boom. Democrat Amy Acton, Republican Vivek Ramaswamy, and Libertarian Don Kissick have each proposed data center moratoriums. Candidates say tech companies must pay full property taxes, comply with environmental rules, and lose special state incentives before any new hubs rush into Ohio communities. I'm Travis Laird.
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20: Here's a Reds update. The Reds dropped yet another one last night against the Nationals. They've lost the first two games of the series. They will continue action this afternoon, looking to get one win on the series as Brady Singer will take the mound for Cincinnati. And coverage right here on 700 WLW getting underway in just about 10 minutes. Bengals update. The Bengals are resuming training camp today with practice going on right now until 12:30. The practice is for club members only, and they will need a ticket to get in if they are looking to get down there for the last part of practice. Mostly sunny skies for practice today, getting up to the mid to high 80s. That forecast thanks to Pella Windows and Doors of Greater Cincinnati, 30 years of making life brighter. And Cincinnati Open update, two former women's single finalists, Jasmine Paolini and Carolina Muhuva, will miss this year's tournament after both withdrawing due to injuries. Paolini is focusing on recovering from a left foot injury ahead of the U.S. Open, while Muhuva is still recovering from recent surgery. This news is a service of TreeHealth Surgeon. Our next update at 11:30 with breaking news anytime. I'm Brady Hopkins, News Radio 700 WLW.
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27: At 11:10, I am Ken Brew, and yes, it's an early start today. Reds and Nationals, that will start 1 hour and 5 minutes from now at 12:15. And unless you subscribe to the Peacock Network, you're going to get the game right here free of charge on 700 WLW. It's a monumental pitching duel today. It'll be Brad Lord, the right-hander for the Washington Nationals. He's 5-2 on 2026, 3.81 earned run average. The Reds are going with Brady Singer, 5-10, 4.67 earned run average. Singer has one start so far this season against Washington. That was all the way back on May the 12th. Singer went 3 2/3, 6 hits, 3 runs, all earned. Walk 1, struck out 2 in a game that wound up 10-4 Washington. Singer suffering the loss in that game. The Reds are hoping they can win today and salvage what's left of this weekend. We'll see as this game commences at 12:15 this afternoon. It is the first game on the schedule in Major League Baseball today. As we begin today, the Reds are 5 games back from the third wild card spot. 6 teams are between the Reds and the final wild card spot. There are 46 games to go in the 2026 season. Of course, the big news this week, Hunter Greene is done for the year. He's going to need elbow surgery again. How extensive? Nobody seems to know. There is ligament damage in there. And of course, when you talk about elbows and ligaments, you're usually talking about the UCL, and that's the ligament that is repaired when someone needs to have, quote-unquote, Tommy John surgery. Now, nobody is saying Tommy John surgery. Nobody knows what the extent of that damage is until the surgeon physically gets in there and looks at it. But one would think that part, if not the majority, of his 2027 season could be in jeopardy. Let's hope not, but that's what it's starting to smell like. So Hunter Greene on the injured list, done for the year, is the big story this week from the Cincinnati Reds, which kind of eclipsed what happened at the trade deadline on Monday, which was virtually nothing. The Reds traded Nathaniel Lowe to the Cleveland Guardians at the buzzer. And in return, they got a right-handed pitcher. We saw him last night in that 8-2 loss. They got right-handed pitcher Rob Marinaccio, and then claimed off waivers from the Rays. An option to AAA was a right-handed pitcher named Chase Selesky. In return for the Nathaniel Lowe trade, these are the bodies they actually got. Right-handed pitcher Alejandro Rivera and infielder Juan Brito. They also acquired some cash for international signing purposes from the Cardinals in exchange for left-handed pitcher Caleb Ferguson. So you had that kind of mini deal with the Guardians and a couple of waiver claims, and that's it. That's it for the Reds at the deadline. We expected so much more. So too, probably my next guest. Jay Jaffe writes for Fangraphs.com. He votes for the Baseball Hall of Fame every single year and has written the definitive book on who belongs in Canton. I'm sorry, in Canton. Who belongs in Cooperstown. And it's kind that he's giving us some time here on 700 WLW as we count down to the Reds and the Nationals in just a little bit. And Jay Jaffe, how are you on this glorious day?
8: Hey, I'm good. Still trying to recuperate from a very active deadline, but I think I got my head together now.
27: Active deadline? What is an active deadline? I'm not sure we know about that here in Cincinnati, Jay. What is an active deadline?
8: Yeah, well, there were deals flying around all over the place, and to be fair, the Reds did pull off a few things at least as somebody who had his nose buried in other write-ups, seemed to be mostly buzzer beaters, or they went by, or I didn't learn about them until after the bell rang at 6 o'clock, like the Nathaniel Lowe trade and the Caleb Ferguson trade. But it wasn't as active a deadline for the Reds as most people thought.
27: Yeah, they got some money, international money from the Ferguson deal. The Lowe deal was interesting. Francona is I'm certainly still very familiar with that organization, may even be with the players they brought in, but it's kind of a head scratcher. I mean, they have expiring contracts in Brady Singer, Tyler Stevenson, among others, and they chose to hold on to them. Do you think they overvalue their players a little bit here, or was there just not a good match for them?
8: Yeah, I'm with you. I certainly believe that, that Stevenson had a market, Singer as well. I know those guys both got off to rough starts, but they had been hot enough to at least, from an eyeball standpoint, their stats looked good enough to say, hey, somebody's going to take a flyer on these guys. Catching is such a premium right now. And I can think of at least one deal where I'm shocked that, Stevenson didn't end up with the Yankees after they lost out on Adley Rutschman and Ryan Jeffers and Hunter Goodman didn't move. So I am very surprised at that.
27: Well, they still hold on to the belief that there's a chance to make the playoffs. And I suppose statistically you could look at where the wild card is right now and say, yeah, well, okay, maybe. But there's so many teams they have to leap over. Last year they just had to worry about the Mets collapsing and taking advantage of that. The run differential is minus 60 right now of all the contenders for a wild card. That is the absolute worst. A little bit of a run they're on here. They always seem to do this in August, but still Fangraphs has them at 2.5% just to make the playoffs, not win the division, just to make the playoffs. Do you think they have over-inflated expectations here that this is going to happen? And is there a reason to believe it would?
8: Yeah, I'm with you. I mean, I was going to cite the playoff odds as pretty good justification that it's time to sell. They were, 53-58 as of the morning of the deadline, if I'm not mistaken, mm-hmm. and had about a 2.3% chance of making the playoffs. At a time when you could say, you know, somewhere around 21 to 23 teams were legitimately on the fringes with about a 10% shot at the playoffs. The Reds weren't one of those. I don't know how you can look at that and you know, they weren't even the second lowest in the division. They were in last place. The Cardinals, you know, had a 7.6% chance by our reckoning. And this is taking into account, you know, projections for playing time and their upcoming opponents and all that. And they, you know, they traded Dustin May and Lars Nootbaar, two of their, more marketable players in that regard. So for the Reds not to be at least as active as the Cardinals, to me, stands out, given the trajectory of their season. I just think that's a miss. You've got to have clear eyes when you approach these things. And, you know, because the fans know, they understand when it's not your year, and they understand that, when you're doing everything you can to improve a club. And I think the Reds fell short there.
27: Yeah, a little bit. And then, you know, the rationale here, at least from Nick Kroll, was, well, we're thinking about making a qualifying offer to Brady Singer. Well, number one, there may not be that mechanism in a new CBA deal. And number two, even if there was right now, a qualifying offer to him next year would be in excess of $20 million for Brady Singer. I guess maybe some people think that's a good idea, but it brings me to where this all may be, not just for the Reds, but for the other 29 Major League Baseball teams with the CBA, which is expiring, may affect next season. We hope not, but it might. I'm just wondering, Jay, as you look at this, and if indeed there is some semblance of a salary cap that is worked into this new CBA, the floor, the last I saw, would be somewhere around $175 million. That's about $50 million more than what the Reds are paying in total salary this year. So maybe the rationale is, you know, from Stevenson, I wouldn't want to sign long-term here at this point. And from the Reds' standpoint, well, there could be just an excessive pool of players available because of not wanting to sign with their current teams early next year. So I'm just wondering how you think the CBA may have come into this in a decision to hang on to players and just ride it out and see what happens.
8: Yeah, I mean, to backtrack a bit, I don't see Brady Singer as being worth a qualifying offer, which there are going to be qualifying offers after this season. I believe the value is going to be somewhere around $23 million. Look, I think you could look at Brady Singer and think that you can come up with a better, if you want to keep him, you can come up with a better deal than 1 year and $23 million. Even though, you know, as I often say, there are no real bad one-year deals, because the time horizon, I think, trumps the overspending there. For the right team, you know, you can make those kind of moves and have it make sense. But for Brady Singer, I think that's a bit of a stretch, unless he's really dynamite down the stretch. I think that it's overly optimistic to count on there being a salary cap. I mean, the players' union is about as dead set against the salary cap as my daughter is when it comes to not eating mayonnaise. It's just not going to happen, no matter how you present it to them. So to count on there being a salary cap, you know, that the Reds are well short of, and that there's going to be some sudden, you know, massive excess of players. What makes, you know, if you're envisioning that scenario and you're the Reds, what is it that makes Cincinnati a particularly appealing destination? I mean, they've got a few good pitchers. They've got Ellie De La Cruz, but they're not going to be anybody's first choice, or unless there's like a regional tie or a specific tie to the organization that pre-exists, like they played for Terry Francona before or something like that. It's just, you're just not going to be, at the top of everybody's list, particularly if you're a team that's missing the playoffs. I mean, the opportunities will be there, but I think to count on a particularly favorable outcome for the Reds it feels like you're selling the fans another bill of goods here, because I don't think it's going to be that favorable for the Reds. Even if they do end up, say, getting more revenue sharing or whatever. And, you know, even if there is a salary cap, there's also going to be a salary floor. The Reds are going to have to watch out for that. So But again, I don't think there's going to be a salary cap. I think that's just posturing.
27: Well, I agree with you because the players have never lost on that issue. And quite frankly, they've never lost on any issue that's gone either to arbitration, mediation, or in front of a judge. So, yeah, I'm with you on that one, which leads me to believe that this could be a lengthy holdout. I hope not, but I just sense that this is not going down the right path right now from that particular aspect of baseball. Would you agree with that?
8: Yeah, look, I think we're going to see a lockout. We're going to see a lot of acrimony. Major League Baseball does feel like it's trying harder to wage a propaganda war than it did in the winter of 21-22 when we had this last. And maybe there's more of an appetite for war. But there's a few things that really lead me to believe we're not going to, we may lose games. We're not going to lose a substantial amount of the season because there are a lot of owners who just can't afford to miss games. And the impact of the next television deal is, if this does cost games, is going to be massive, catastrophic perhaps. Yeah. And I also think that, Rob Manfred is a realist enough to know that he doesn't want this to be his legacy to have, He's fond of noting that, they've never lost a game to a work stoppage on his watch. That streak is now in jeopardy, and I don't think he wants that to be, a part of his legacy the way it was for his predecessor, who's remembered for the loss of the 1994 World Series.
27: Yeah. I think you're right on that case, and we'll see how much clout he's got with the guys he answers to. Jay Jaffe is our guest. He, the author of the Cooperstown Casebook, who's in the Baseball Hall of Fame, who should be in, and who should pack their plaques. I'm watching right now here on Amazon. You order it today. You can have it by Wednesday, delivered to your door in hardcover. How about that? We just got through the Hall of Fame induction ceremony last weekend, and we're looking ahead to 2027. And I'm just wondering, I mean, I understand those who are knocking on the door, and Chase Utley would be right up there in 2027. He has increased his vote total over the course of time. Andy Pettit is still hanging around as well. And I'm looking at Buster Posey, who is probably the most notable name on those who become eligible for the first time in 2027. Where do you see that right now? I know we're a long way off from the actual voting. But where do you see the 2027 Hall of Fame voting falling this year?
8: I think if you're a Giants fan, you should probably be thinking about saving your money to get to this because, not only is there a pretty good shot of Buster Posey being a first ballot honoree, he is the best of the incoming candidates there. But in all likelihood, we're going to have Dusty Baker and Bruce Bochy on the managers, executives, and umpires ballot. And I think both of those guys are very well qualified too. There was a lot of buzz about next year at this year's induction ceremony where there were already, at least some Giants fans turning out for Jeff Kent, who's nowhere near as popular as Posey. But Giants fans did travel for that. But I expect we're going to see a lot more orange in Cooperstown next summer than we did this summer.
27: Well, you know what? Dusty Baker cut some time here in Cincinnati.
8: That's right.
27: Yeah. In fact, I think he was kind of a lightning rod here, but you know what? He did all right here. There's no question about it. And of course, when is it? 2029 when Joey Votto is available for induction into the Hall of Fame. So we've got maybe a couple of more years to save our money. And who knows? It might be Cooperstown and Cincinnati Red in 2029.
8: I do think Joey Votto is going to make it too, and I'm going to vote for him. And I think writers really like Joey Votto, and I think he's going to get a lot of support spread out of the gate.
27: As he should. Jay, thanks for your time, man. Great insight into a lot of things. Again, Jay Jaffe, read him right now, Fangraphs.com. Thank you, Jay. Did we lose him? We lost Jay. Nevertheless, the Arnell Carrier's Inside Pitch continues next on 700 WLW.
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20: A deal is near, but not there just yet. With the 1130 report, I'm Brady Hopkins, breaking now. There is still no peace agreement between the U.S. and Iran, but there appears to be progress on easing passage through the Strait of Hormuz in the Middle East.
17: The U.S. and Iran say that they are on the edge of a deal to reopen the Strait of Hormuz. One Iranian official tells ABC News that a deal is close between Iran and Oman on shipping in the Strait. A U.S. official said that any of the routes agreed to will be, quote, without any impediments like tolls. A spokesman for Iran's parliament added that implementation of the agreement is still subject to final approval by all parties.
20: That is ABC's Gio Benitez. The progress in negotiations has the cost of gas trending back down. A statewide average in Ohio today is $3.92, and according to AAA, that's 15 cents cheaper than it was this past weekend. Let's check the latest traffic and weather together. Right now, roads are all clear and accident-free on this Sunday morning. Not seeing any real major issues right now. And now let's check out your latest forecast.
2: Now, the latest forecast from the Jake Sweeney Chevrolet Weather Center. 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
0: Hot and humid this afternoon and evening as we top out around 90, but feel close to 100. Small chance for some isolated showers late this evening, but most, if not all of us, stay dry. Tomorrow, we'll climb once again close to 90 with storm chances as you move throughout the afternoon. From your severe weather station, I'm 9 First Warning meteorologist Cameron Harden on News Radio 700. WLW.
20: 84 degrees right now here in Cincinnati. Reds coming up next against the Nationals. Our next update after the Reds game with breaking news anytime. I'm Brady Hopkins, News Radio 700 WLW.
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27: 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I am Ken Brew, counting down to the Reds and the Nationals. And again, the pitching matchup today, the Reds are sending Brady Singer to the mound, looking for his sixth win of the season. He is 5-10 so far in 2026. Countering him, right-hander Brad Lord of the Nationals with a record of 5-2 this season. And as you well know, the Reds are 0-2 in this three-game set. We'll see if they can get something out of it. As this afternoon progresses, all the play-by-play right here. First pitch is at 12:15 today. 12:15. So that's a little bit earlier than normal, but they're doing it for, yes, you guessed it, television. Let's see who's hot in Major League Baseball. 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Yordan Alvarez of the Houston Astros is having himself a season. 35 home runs so far this year. He also is hitting right now .325. He leads both categories, and in RBI, he has 86, three off the lead. A little early to be talking about this, but Yordan Alvarez may be setting himself up for a Triple Crown season. Stay tuned for that. With regards to pitching, Christopher Sanchez of the Phillies, 15 wins. Nobody has more in Major League Baseball. Sonny Gray, remember him? Now with the Red Sox, 14 wins in 2026. And Sandy Alcantara of the Miami Marlins, 13 wins. Chase Burns with 13 wins. And Milwaukee's Aaron Ashby with 13 wins follow. Brian Baker of the Rays, 34 saves. the best in Major League Baseball. That is who is hot in Major League Baseball in 2026. Well, again this season, for every run batted in by Cincinnati's cleanup hitter, Rumpke Waste and Recycling is helping keep your neighborhood clean and green with a $100 donation to support environmental research and education. Rumpke, the recycling leader, is proud to bring you new environmental solutions, whether you're at home, whether you're at work, or whether you're at play. They say, go Reds and go recycle. We'll get you that Red starting lineup here in just a little bit. But right now, let's take a look at big sticks in the big leagues. We talked a little bit about Yordan Alvarez. Let's see who else is trolling for the Major League lead in home runs. In addition to Alvarez, Sal Stewart with 87 RBI is right behind C.J. Abrams in the chase for most RBI. And Alvarez may have 35 home runs, but just three behind him is Matt Olson of the Braves and Kyle Schwarber of the Phillies and Hunter Goodman of the Colorado Rockies. Throw in Junior Caminera of the Rays and you got yourself a home run race. It's Alvarez with 35 and four others within two shots of leading Major League Baseball. That's Big Sticks in the Big Leagues, brought to you by Encore Technologies. 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I want to mention this because it is of a little bit of a sad note. We talked earlier about Hunter Greene and his elbow and not knowing if he might have to have Tommy John surgery again or if it's something a little bit less than that. But the surgery was named after former Major League pitcher Tommy John. And that's because all the way back, I want to say in the 70s, Tommy John had this reconstructed elbow. It was done by a noted physician, Dr. Job, in basically taking a part of another body, a tendon usually, and reconstructing that into a ligament. Anyway, they named the surgery after Tommy John. Yesterday was Old Timers Day. They have one every single year in Yankee Stadium, and Tommy John, who was supposed to be there, did not. He is battling health issues. He is in hospice care at his home in Bradenton, Florida. Sent a lengthy message by social media to everybody that might have been waiting for him there at Yankee Stadium. Tommy John, who had 288 career wins, he is not in the Baseball Hall of Fame, but very much will be a part of baseball in a way he probably never figured because of the surgery. But Tommy John is in apparently very poor health and is fighting for his life at age 83 in hospice care down in Bradenton, Florida. As for today's injury report, brought to you by O'Connor, Ashani, and Levy, attorneys you know, attorneys you trust, visit oal-law.com. Well, it's Hunter Greene, and we're not going to know anything about his elbow until, I believe the surgery is sometime this week. I might be off on that. But even the people that did the MRI, the doctors here in Cincinnati and the doctor he saw out in Los Angeles, are both saying, yeah, it's the ligament inside the elbow. There might be surgery needed around it, not on it, but we're not going to know until we actually get inside and take a look. Bottom line on Hunter Greene, he is out for the rest of the season. The start of his season was aborted by the same elbow and the issues he had there with bone spurs. But 2026 is over, and now we wait to see if he's available for anything in 2027. So that is the best thing you can say is, they're going to find out this week. Everything else is just good news, just bad news. That's today's injury report, brought to you by O'Connor, Ashani, and Levy. 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Let's check out a little factoid about the Reds, brought to you by the Game Notes and in part by the Basement Doctor of Cincinnati. For all things Basementi, local and family-owned for 39 years, and by James Hardy. Hardy Siding is America's number one brand of siding. Well, a couple of things going on, and this is really a cool stat. Ellie De La Cruz, on Friday, hit his 20th home run of the season. Now, that's significant. Came in the third inning off of Cade Cavalli of the Nationals. With that, Elly De La Cruz became the third player in Reds history to hit at least 20 home runs and collect 20 stolen bases in three straight seasons. That is no small trick. There's an interesting factoid as the Reds now enter this game with 154 home runs. That is fifth right now in Major League Baseball. Let's check out some scheduled games today in the Major Leagues. As I said, the Reds are first up today with this 12:15 start. Later on today, the Mets are at Pittsburgh. Sal Manea against Jared Jones of the Pirates. Then later on down the road, the Cubs are at the Royals at 2:10. Matthew Boyd against Randy Dubnyk. Cleveland is in Chicago to take on the White Sox, a 2:10 first pitch. Minnesota is at Milwaukee, 2:10.

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7: Hey, a very delightful good afternoon to you, and welcome once again out to Nationals Park in Washington, D.C., our nation's capital. I stumbled because I realized I said good afternoon. Good morning. It's still morning time for a few more minutes. The Reds and Nationals close out this three-game series here in D.C. It'll be right-hander Brady Singer taking on the Nationals' bullpen. It's a bullpen day for Washington. Reds try to avoid the series sweep today. Behind Singer is looking for his sixth win of the year. He's 5-10 with a 4.67 ERA. It'll be Brad Lord first on the mound for the Nationals. He's 5-2 this year with a 3.81 ERA. First pitch comes your way shortly, but right now, here's Yid for today's pregame show. Yid?
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0: Nationals close out their three-game series today in Washington, and this is the Cincinnati Reds pregame show. I'm Dave Armbruster. By now, you know the story of TJ Antone. He worked his way back to the big leagues after three Tommy John surgeries, and it wasn't just some token appearance to prove he could do it. Antone has appeared in 36 games this season. He's 1-0 with a save and a 2.25 ERA. Tommy Thrall had a chance to talk with the Oklahoma native.
1: This season has been more than just a fairy tale. Like, obviously, you coming back is one thing. You've gone beyond that now. You've become a reliable piece of the bullpen. How have you been able to do that and basically be a completely different pitcher than you were the last time you were up here?
2: Yeah, I think just having a really good routine is very important to help me stay healthy. And I think once I get that check mark, of staying healthy, then I'm able to go to like the next level of like, okay, well, how can I improve as a pitcher? And that's where I'm at now. So it's just going out there doing, making mistakes, learning from them, going back out, doing it again. You know, I made a few small game plan changes like throughout the season. And I think the more and more I throw with Trevi and Steve-O, like we're getting even more on the same page and having similar attack plans where I'm not having to like shake off or anything like that. I really trust what they're calling behind the dish. So it's been really good, you know, in the batteries, you know, things and the game planning. But that's where I'm at now, is just like, how can I improve myself as a pitcher and just become a better pitcher each and every day?
1: How much does that free you up mentally when you can be in sync and trust what those guys are calling? And it's along the same lines what you want to do.
2: Yeah. I mean, I've thrown to them before, and especially Steve-O, I have a lot of innings with him through the minor leagues. It's very freeing because, well, I do my own homework and scouting and have some ideas of how I'm going to attack guys. They're behind the dish for the entirety of the game, and they watch swings and watch takes and foul balls and some of those things you can't fully see from the bullpen. And so I'm able to go in a game and just fully rely on them and trust them. They do a lot of game planning. I've actually never seen someone game plan as much as I've seen Trevino game plan. So it just really allows me to just trust them through the process, through the game planning process, and the pitch calling process even more. Every time I go out, I'm just overly impressed with them. They work really hard back there.
0: We are counting down the first pitch between the Reds and Nationals, and this is the Reds Radio Network.
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0: It's Sunday afternoon baseball from Washington, D.C. as the Reds once again take on the Nationals. And thanks for joining us on the Cincinnati Reds pregame show. I'm Dave Armbruster. An off day tomorrow for the Reds. And then they begin a three-game series against the White Sox Tuesday night in Chicago. Time for Fox 19 Now's Red Hot Take. Here's Joe Daneman.
10: So last time I did this segment, I used it as a 60-second soapbox why Sal Stewart should win Rookie of the Year. So let's run it back. But this time, it needs to be a megaphone for one of Sal's teammates. TJ Antone needs to be the comeback player of the year. I know he's not as high profile as a Zach Wheeler or a Michael Harris, but what he's doing this year isn't just remarkable. It's almost completely unheard of. Three Tommy John surgeries, 5 years since he last pitched more than five big league innings, and he's not just a feel-good story. TJ Antone is just good, pitching high leverage spots and delivering with a sparkling ERA. It's such a good story. TJ himself wrote a book about his baseball journey. I just hope he left one final chapter. And I hope the chapter of award voters makes it as good as it deserves to be. I'm Joe Daneman, and you can watch Cincinnati Sports Show Sunday nights at 11:30 on Fox 19 Now.
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0: The Cincinnati Reds pregame show continues now as we get you ready for the Reds and Nationals. I'm Dave Armbruster. As play begins today, the Reds are 56-60. They trail the first-place Brewers by 16.5 games in the NL Central. They are 5 games behind in the race for the final wild card spot in the National League. The Nationals are 13 games behind the Braves in the NL East and 4.5 back in the race for the wild card. Washington is that far back, even though they lead all of baseball in runs scored with 636. Unfortunately, their pitching staff has allowed 618 runs.
18: That is third most in baseball. The Reds welcome Brady Singer back to the mound today. The right-hander is 5-10 with a 4.67 ERA in 22 starts. The second half of the season has been better for Singer. His batting average against in the first half was 280. Here in the second half, and granted, it's a smaller sample size, that batting average against is down to 239. Singer explains that an effective backdoor slider has really helped him out.
19: Yeah, and I think that's a big part of it, too, is getting to that glove side, you know, that glove side sinker. And, you know, forcing it is not the way it's going to have that action, not going to, you know, be where I want it or the way I want it to look. So just being free on that side of the plate, you know, just picking out a target on that spot and, you know, being as free as I can and throw it to that spot and trusting that it's going to move the way I want it to do. And, you know, some do and some don't. But, you know, on the ones you don't, you know, obviously don't think too much about it. Try it again and see if it works. And, you know, some days it might work better than the other days. Some days it's going to be really, really good. And, you know, in days that it doesn't, you got to figure out something else. So just, you know, kind of trying to understand myself throughout the game.
18: 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Stick around. Tommy sits down with Reds manager Terry Francona next. 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
1: Welcome back to the Reds pregame show. Time for a daily chat with Reds manager Terry Francona. Tito, obviously a tough one yesterday, especially when you look at Chase Burns. It looked like he was cruising along, and then all of a sudden, it didn't necessarily feel like he ran out of gas, but is that what happened there in the sixth?
25: No, I don't think so. You know, he was at 72 pitches after five, and, you know, Trace and I are sitting in there, and we're like, man, we get him through one more inning, be at 85. Nice outing. You know, Gino tied it up with the home run. We can go to our bullpen, and it just didn't work. We lost a challenge. The line drive to center that Myers thought he had a beat on and didn't. Some things happened. He got ahead and then gave up an 0-2 hit. The inning just started getting away.
1: I don't want to accuse him of a lack of concentration because I don't think he does that. But he is such a fierce competitor. Can sometimes that work against a guy like Burns where you just get a little angry, I guess is a good way to put it. And not that your concentration wanes, but maybe your sharpness might suffer. Is that something that he suffers from at times?
25: I don't think so. I think he didn't make some pitches that we're accustomed to him making, and he's human. And, you know, it's he just got a couple pitches up that inning, and he didn't execute pitches he had executed earlier in the game, and he paid for it.
1: You know, we talked the other day about a bullpen game, and you hope that that doesn't tire hands for a few games down the road. With that being said, how big was it? Even though he gave up a couple of runs, how big was Marinaccio going out and giving you a couple innings?
25: Yeah, and I felt bad because the second inning, you could tell it was getting tough on him. And that's, I hate doing that. But if we go to the next pitcher, it is going to bleed into today, and we didn't want that to happen.
1: We continue our pregame conversation with Reds manager Terry Francona in a moment on the Reds Radio Network.
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1: Welcome back to our pregame chat with Reds manager Terry Francona. Tito Eugenio Suarez is starting to show some signs now that maybe that bat's coming back around. He's homered back-to-back games. Is that the product of an adjustment? Is this just part of the ebbs and flows of Gino?
25: It's probably a little bit of both, because there's always going to be ebbs and flows, even when he's going good, because they're swing and miss, and we know that. But he's trying to be more direct to the ball, and when he is, man, the ball comes off his bat so well, and he swings at more strikes because his swing isn't as long as it can get sometimes.
1: Sal has been so good for this team all year. Feels like he might be kind of in a funk right now. Is that just kind of him getting in his own head a little bit, or is he just a little bit out of sorts right now?
25: I'd say he's a little bit out of sorts. You know, the other night he had a bunch of RBI situations, didn't come through, and you could tell it was killing him. I don't know that guys, you just don't go the season without running into things. And it's never just one thing. Sometimes you've got a little mechanical thing. Sometimes you're also getting pitched. Maybe they're executing every pitch, and you go through periods where they don't. There's always a number of things that come into involved in it.
1: He went through a funk earlier this year, right after he was player of the month, first month of the season. Does that help a guy through a time like this, or is it different kind of every time when you start to go through it?
25: I think the biggest thing is he knows he's a good hitter. And I know he knows that. And he's not panicked. I think he gets mad, which it's okay. But, nah, he'll be fine.
1: Brady Singer's on the mound today. I'm not saying that he's the typical stopper type, but a veteran guy that's going to compete. You lose a couple of games back-to-back off a good run. How nice is it to be able to rely on a veteran, especially when you thought maybe going into the deadline you might not have him for this start and his last one to begin with?
25: I was actually thinking about that when I walked through the clubhouse earlier and saw him sitting there. He's very accountable. He takes a ton of pride in just the things you're talking about. So it's a great guy to pitch today.
1: That's Reds manager Terry Francona. The Reds wrap up their series with the Nationals coming up shortly. It has more of the pregame show next on the Reds Radio Network.
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18: Here's today's pitching matchup for Washington. It's right-hander Brad Lord. He will be their opener. Lord is 5-2 with a 3.81 ERA. Right-hander Brady Singer goes to the mound for Cincinnati. He's 5-10. His ERA 4.67. The Reds and Nationals are up next on the Reds Radio Network.
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14: 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And we begin with Terry Francona's visiting Red Legs. The Reds coming to play today, now 56-60 on the year, trying to salvage the finale of this three-game series. Leading off and playing shortstop, Ellie De La Cruz. Sal Stewart's at first base. He hits second. Batting third, the left fielder, J.J. Blade. Tyler Stevenson will hit fourth. He's the catcher. Eugenio Suarez, DH's, hits fifth. Batting sixth, the right fielder, Hector Rodriguez. Dane Myers in center field, batting seventh. Hitting eighth, the second baseman, Matt McClain. And Key Brian Hayes plays third base and hits ninth. On the mound for the Reds today, Brady Singer. Once more, it's De La Cruz, Stewart, Blade, Stevenson, Suarez, Rodriguez, Myers, McClain, and Hayes. Singer pitching. Now for Blake Butera's Nationals, they are 58-61 on the season. The Nationals have won the first two games of this series, and they have really handled the Reds well. They've won four out of the first five meetings they're meeting for a final time today. Leading off, the shortstop, C.J. Abrams. Abimelech Ortiz plays first base and hits second. Batting third, the designated hitter, Jose Tena. Dalen Lyles in left field hitting fourth. Dylan Cruz plays right field and bats fifth, hitting sixth. The third baseman, your beat, B-Boss. Nassim Nunez will play second base and hit seventh. Cabert Ruiz will catch and hit eighth, and batting ninth is the center fielder, Jacob Young. Brad Lord will open this game on the mound for the Nationals, what figures to be a bullpen day for the Nats. Again, it's Abrams, Ortiz, Tana, Lyle, Cruz, B-Boss, Nunez, Ruiz, and Young, Lord pitching. The umpires this afternoon at home plate, Dexter Kelly, Chris Siegels at first base, Laz Diaz at second, Eric Backus is the third base umpire. Pleased again to be with Jim Day. I'm Tommy Thrall. Great to be with you on a beautiful afternoon for baseball in our nation's capital. And Jimmy, you take a look at this ball game, and you think on the surface it would favor the Reds, but we've thought that before in this series.
15: We have, and you look at the bullpen numbers for the Nationals overall in the season. They had one of the highest ERAs overall, but last 10 games they've performed well and performed well in this series. So not sure what to expect, but I would hope that the Reds feast on some fastballs off of Lord here.
14: It's the Reds and Nationals. Hope you enjoy. 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Ellie swings and fouls it back out of play. Strike one. 92 degrees is our TempStar game time temperature on a sun-drenched Sunday afternoon here in D.C. 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Swinging and a miss. Fastball and Ellie down to the count. No balls and two strikes. Ellie 0 for 4 last night. Did strike out once. Hitting 274 on the year. 20 home runs, 54 driven in. Having a great season. Coming off one of the best months that he has had in his career in the month of July. Right-hander's home with the 0-2, and De La Cruz takes strike three call. Backdoor breaking ball frozen. De La Cruz strikes out, and there's one gone here in the first.
15: That was good morning, good afternoon, and good night. I talked about his fastball. He throws it the most of four-seamer and opponents. 313 batting average against Lord in that heater. That's what I'm talking about feasting fastballs. We got two of them by De La Cruz.
14: Now it's Sal Stewart. Sal's had a difficult series so far. Hitless in the first game, just 1 for 4 last night. Did score a run, but he's RBI-less in this series. Kind of figured that coming into this series, it would be a pretty fun battle to watch the two Major League Baseball RBI leaders go at it. Sal Stewart, C.J. Abrams pitch to Sal as a strike on the outside corner of the first pitch slider from the right-hander Lord.
1: 0-1. But between the two of them, just one RBI in the series.
15: Yeah, and it came late last night.
1: Here's the 0-1 pitch to Sal, and it's off the outside corner. Breaking ball away. Sal lays off, and it's a one ball, one strike count on the Reds' rookie first baseman. 255 on the year, 25 home runs. Second most by a Reds rookie. 87 RBIs. The pitch to Stewart is swung on and fouled back. The ball and two strikes on Stewart. Brad Lord is starting for the second time this year. You can say starting in air quotes. He is a reliever. On for the 29th time. 5-2 and a 3.81 ERA. The right-hander's home with the 1-2 pitch to Stewart. And the breaking ball dives down and away to Sal.
15: Good name for a Sunday starter.
1: It is. Seems to be rather appropriate. Lord back into his windup, and here's the 2-2 pitch. And Sal fouls it away off to the right side. Still two balls and two strikes on Sal Stewart. Right-hander against right-hander. The Nationals righty into his windup, turns it loose. The pitch to Stewart in too tight. And Stewart thinks it hit him, and they're going to call it a foul tip. Dexter Kelly says that's a foul tip. The catcher holds on, and Sal Stewart is down on strikes. Terry Francona saying, hold on just a moment. I think Sal thought that that hit him. The Reds are saying, wait, let's maybe take a look at that. Reds won't challenge. I think it did hit the back.
15: The end of the bat.
1: Yep. Back of the barrel. Inadvertent contact, but contact nonetheless. That is strike three. First pitch to J.J. Blade misses high and outside. One and 0 on Blade. Blade hitting 225, 20 home runs, 47 driven in. Blade hit his 20th home run just the other day, swung on and fouled back. It matched his career high. It took him 40 fewer games this year to hit 20 home runs than it did a couple of years ago when he set his career high in an A's uniform. Still plenty of time to add to it, the 1-1. And Blade takes in the dirt inside. Two balls and one strike. Pretty good crowds the first couple games of this series. They must not have gotten the word out.
15: About the early start?
1: Yeah. Hope that there was a game today.
15: They're still filing in.
1: They are actually filing in droves, to be honest. Here's the 2-1 to Blade. Swung on, and that's fouled back. Two balls and two strikes on J.J. Blade, and it is steamy here. It has been steamy all weekend long. When you look at the temperatures, and not terribly hot as far as the thermometer reading says, the pitch is too far outside, and now it's a full count on J.J. Blade, but very humid days.
15: The drum corps got the message.
1: Oh, yeah, they're out there in full force. Getting ready to march that marching band out to halftime at the high school football game. 3-2 pitch. Blade fouls it off the front of the Nationals' first base dugout. That's what it makes me think of.
15: Well, that's fine because they eventually will stop during most of the game.
1: Usually. Not here.
15: Except for here and there, you know, when they're playing the fight song. But
1: three balls, two strikes. Ground ball, rolled foul, first base side. Isn't that what they do at soccer? Don't they have like a beat going the whole time during a soccer game?
15: Some of them.
1: Yeah.
15: Or the horns.
1: Yeah. Vuvuzelas. Those were popular in baseball for a hot minute.
15: Ugh.
1: Payoff pitch. Blade takes strike three. Brad Lord strikes out the side to open the ballgame for the Nationals. We go to the bottom of the first. It's the Reds nothing, Nationals coming up on the Reds Radio Network.
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0: never something you can really hang your hat on. 513-749-7000. 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
15: September 1979. Virginia's top prison band, Edge of Daybreak, is about to attempt the impossible, recording their debut album Behind Bars in just 5 hours.
16: Okay, we're rolling. 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
15: They were black artists serving extremely long felony sentences. Each had grown up under segregation, only to get caught up in America's prison boom during their 20s. I'm Jamie Petras, music and culture writer. For the past 5 years, I've been talking to the band's three surviving members, Jamal Jahan Newby, Neil Cade, and Harry Cupcake Coleman.
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5: 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Hi, my name is Austin Elmore with you until 6 o'clock tonight. Reds losers today in D.C. They get swept over the weekend at the hands of the Washington Nationals. The Reds now 56-61 on the season. Be taking your phone calls all afternoon long, 513-749-7000. If you want to call in and be a part of the show, we've got Virginia, we've got Dayton, we've got Anderson, Indiana, all waiting on hold. Let's start in Virginia. Let's talk to Jeff. Jeff, you're on the Extra Inning Show. What's up?
6: Happy Sunday, Austin. Have you recovered from breaking the internet yesterday?
5: I have. It was a rough morning yesterday morning, but we're back to 100% now. Thank you for asking.
6: Awesome. Good for you. There's no better time than weddings to just go all out.
5: That's right. That's right.
6: Good for you. But so I was there yesterday and today. I don't know. I guess the good thing for everybody who's not the Reds beat writer on the Cincinnati sports beat is Thursday night at 7 o'clock, the Reds are done. That's it. There's going to be nothing left. That'll save you, Tony, and Mo during the day, at least a little bit. But the two things that were the best part of my weekend, I got to introduce myself to Sal's parents Saturday night before the game.
5: Nice.
6: And Ellie's rocket throw home to nail the guy by 100 yards happened about 25 feet away from me, and I got to watch it go straight down the line to the catcher. That was it, you know?
5: Well, that's what I tell people. Like, I will never tell people not to go to a baseball game because, number one, they're fun as hell, and you just get to see cool stuff like that. Like, it's always worth going to the ballpark to see cool players do cool stuff.
6: Yeah, I don't know how it looked on TV today. It is roasting hot here, and everybody was in the shade. The stadium might have looked empty on TV. I don't know. But, you know, you said, oh, the Nats have a bunch of guys that I don't know, and that's I don't even know half of these guys' names, and I watch them a fair amount. But, you know, they run the base of aggressively but not stupidly. They go first to third really better than any team in the league. I think they lead the league in runs scored. I'm not sure. They hit with runners in scoring position. It's just, you know, other than Tyler Stevenson on the ABS and Chase Burns just throwing great pitches, I don't know what the rest of August and September are going to be for, like for this team. You know, you guys have your hands full, but again, I think Thursday night at 7 o'clock, it all comes to an end for the most part.
5: Yeah, Jeff, and I tend to agree with you, and thank you for the phone call. I appreciate it. It was, yes. I mean, the city collectively, I think this can be debated. And if you want to debate me, that's fine. I think it's more of a baseball. It's not a baseball town anymore. I think it's a football town. And I think the main reason for that is because the pendulum has kind of switched where for years the idea was that the Bengals don't care about me. And the Bengals don't, I don't matter to the Bengals, and the Bengals don't try, and the Bengals are cheap, and the Bengals are this, and blah, blah, blah, blah, blah, and the stadium deal, and all this stuff. And the Reds, for years, had all this success to kind of hang their hat on. And even in the early 2000s, or in the 2010s, when they won two division titles and won the 90-plus games in 2012, and, like, there was excitement building there and all that, like, there was still at least something that the Reds could hang their hat on. I think once the Bengals kind of got Joe Burrow, once they won that playoff game, once they changed the way they do business and they have spent a bunch of money into upgrading the team and they've put more out there for the fans and they've invested a little bit more into the stadium, like they have a long, long, long, long, long way to go. And in a community, they still are lacking significantly. Most fans in this city, I think, feel like the Bengals are doing everything they can right now to win. They have not always succeeded, but over the last 5 years, it has felt like the Bengals are tangibly trying to win a championship, and you can feel that. I don't think Reds fans feel that way. I don't think Reds fans have felt that way in a really long time. And so I think because of that, they feel insulted. And because this has gone on for years and years and years, they feel even more insulted. And there's just more to like about what the Bengals are doing. Now, you're never going to take away the impact that the Reds have had on this city. And they're woven into the fabric of the community. And I'm not saying that you should. I'm just saying right now, there's more belief in the Bengals' ability to do something and the Bengals' ability to aggressively pursue a championship and succeed than there is the Reds. And it's apples to oranges, and it's two very different leagues and different revenue sharing and all sorts of different things. But I think Jeff is right. Like, all the attention that the Reds had maybe garnered back by, in a way, trying to make it seem like they're going to go for it and then sweeping a team and then to perform like that over the weekend. Then you got the Bengals preseason game starting on Thursday. And we're going to talk about the Bengals later in the show, by the way, just because, like, I want to talk about them. But, like, when that's the case, I mean, you can understand why people are just going to be a little bit fed up and be done with it and wash their hands of it and do the whole, okay, well, whatever happens next year. And next year, by the way, that's what I'm most fascinated by. Like, how many of the moves or lack thereof were impacted by the idea of there not being baseball next year or there being significantly shortened baseball next year? Or significantly less baseball next year. I don't know. But I would love to know more about, like, what those effects might be and how that has impacted things. I think I said it on this show last week, too. Like, if there's one of the reasons why Nick Kroll might stick around, it would be because of his years of experience in a various number of roles that would help navigate a new collective bargaining agreement. That might be the case. I just don't know. And it's hard to believe in anything that they may or may not do. And so I know that once opening day happens, whenever that is, we'll all be excited because you should be. And it's fun and it's all that. But it's just like, prove it to me. I'll believe it when I see it with this team. That's just kind of how it is. That's kind of how it's been for them. And it's, you know, the ride that we keep going on over and over and over and over again with this ball club. All right, first half hour is done. We've got 2 hours to go. Reds losers today, 7-1 to the Washington Nationals. We'll talk about that more. We'll also talk some Bengals. Another practice in the book for the Bengals today. We'll get you the latest on that and so much more. This is the Kelce Chevrolet Extra Inning Show, and you're listening on 700 WLW.
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8: Miller still sees a path to victory despite allegations of spousal abuse. With the 4 o'clock report, I'm Sean Gallagher. Breaking now. More calls today for embattled Ohio Congressman Max Miller to resign and end his re-election bid. The Republican who represents the 7th Congressional District in Northeast Ohio is facing mounting pressure from fellow party members as he is facing domestic abuse allegations, which he continues to deny.
9: Ohio Republican Senator Bernie Moreno, who is the father of Miller's ex-wife, is among the political leaders of Ohio who called for Miller to drop out. Miller insisted in an interview last week that he still believes he has the support of the voters in his district, which runs from the outer suburbs of Cleveland south down to the towns of Medina and Wooster, Ohio.
8: ABC News' Stephen Portnoy, Ohio U.S. Senator John Huset has also called for Miller to step aside. Now the latest, traffic and weather together, and right now taking a look at the major interstates and highways, reports of an accident with the right lane blocked, 75 northbound after the Norwood Lateral.
7: Now, the latest forecast from the Jake Sweeney Chevrolet Weather Center. 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Together, let's drive.
8: Mostly clear skies tonight, the low only dropping down to 73. Mostly sunny Monday with a chance of afternoon showers and storms. And it will be hot, a high of 92. Heat index values could reach into the triple digits. Mostly cloudy Tuesday with showers likely and possible storms. The high near 90. Right now, our current temperature is sitting at 89 degrees. 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Another big name in men's tennis withdrawing from the Cincinnati Open. Last year's runner-up and 2023 champion, Jannik Sinner, the current number one player in the world, is pulling out due to an injury. 2025 champion, world number two, Carlos Alcaraz, who's still dealing with a wrist injury he suffered in April, also withdrawing. Alcaraz defeated Sinner in last year's final after Sinner retired due to an illness after dropping the first five games in the opening set. This year's Cincinnati Open starts with qualifying Tuesday, then the first round Thursday from the Lindner Family Tennis Center in Mason. It's the fourth and final day of the Voices of America Country Music Festival in Westchester before it moves to a different location next year. On the main stage, Rodney Atkins and Tyler Hubbard among those performing in the lead up to the final night's headliner.
10: So come on, let it go. Just let it be.
8: Jordan Davis closes out the festival's time in Westchester when he takes the stage at 9:15. Brad Paisley, Rascal Flatts, and Blake Shelton were headliners the first three nights. The Reds fall to the Nationals 7-1 this afternoon and are swept in D.C. Off Monday, the Reds will start a three-game interleague series in Chicago against the White Sox Tuesday night. First pitch 7:40 here on the big one. 2-0 so far in the opening round of the League's Cup. FC Cincinnati will look for another win and advance to the knockout rounds when they host Atlas Tuesday night. Kickoff from TQL Stadium set for 8 o'clock. Our next update is at 4:30. I'm Sean Gallagher, News Radio 700. 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
5: 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Phone lines open, 513-749-7000. If you want to call in and be a part of the show, we'll get back to the phones in just a moment. But first, quick update, what you missed today, the Reds fall to the Washington Nationals 7-1. Cincinnati gets swept. They are 56-61, back to five games under 500. The Reds are back in last place in the National League Central. Brady Singer pitched today and pitched pretty well. Six innings, eight hits, three runs. They were all earned. He walked one and struck out three. He did give up a home run. But the damage, most of the damage done by K-Bear Ruiz, the catcher for the Washington Nationals, and he is our Stone Statements star of the game, brought to you by Stone Statements. Make a statement with your countertops. 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K-Bert Ruiz today, three hits, an RBI, one walk, scored a run. Over his last seven games, including the games he's played in this series, K-Bert Ruiz is hitting .435. So I think he's seeing it pretty well at the plate right now. He is our Stone Statement star of the game and another big part of why the Nats were able to sweep the Reds this weekend. More on this game later on. We'll also talk a little bit of Bengals. Get the latest from an injury report. We got to talk about Hunter Green at some point. The news over the weekend that Hunter Green has a partially torn ligament in his throwing elbow that will require surgery. It is unclear exactly how much damage is in the elbow and how bad the tear is, and they won't really know until they go in there and perform the surgery, but basically it's going to be a long time before we hear from Hunter Green. We'll talk about that coming up as well. Once again, 513-749-7000. Let's go to the phones. Let's go to Dayton. Let's talk to Charlie. Charlie, you're on the Kelsey Chevrolet Extra Inning Show. What's up?
21: I'm 73 years old. I've been a Reds fan since Crosley Field. And as long as the Castellinis in the front office are in charge of the Reds, they'll never have a winning season, or not even win the championship. I feel sorry for these young fans that put hard-earned money to go see a Reds game to see this team that does not know how to win. Nick Kroll, if I did what he did when I was working, I'd have been fired. He does have no clue how to have a winning ball club. And I'm really disappointed in the Reds. I'm ready for to watch the Bengals season start.
5: What are your expectations for the Bengals this year, Charlie?
21: To go to the playoffs.
5: Yeah, I mean, it starts like that's the very beginning, right? It starts at get to the playoffs.
21: Yeah, you know, I'm really excited about what the Bengals have done and gone out and got these free agents. They want to win a championship. Mm-hmm. I can't say that about the Reds. As long as the Reds make money and put it in the Castellini's pocket, they're happy where the team is. They don't care about winning championships.
5: Yeah, that's really what it feels like. And Charlie, thank you for the phone call. And I'm not going to turn this into a whole, you know, the Castellinis are cheap and this, that, and the other. But, like, a lot of Reds fans feel exactly the way Charlie feels. Like, I think back to the Kyle Schwarber thing. And I know this is beating a dead horse at this point. But, like, they got the best possible free agent the hometown kid to sit down with them for an interview, to basically pitch him on why he should be a Cincinnati Red. And basically what they could tell him is that he's going to sell a lot of tickets and people like him because he's from Cincinnati. What about pitching a championship culture? What about pitching, we've got these young players that we want you to hit in front of and behind, and we want you to be the guy that puts us over the top and leads us to a championship. Instead, it's, hey, man, you're from Cincinnati. They're going to love you, and we'll make sure that, you know, the crowd is going to be full every night watching you play. Kyle Schwarber's kind of like, okay, but aren't we supposed to be winning titles? Right? And then it comes out that the Reds were really only considering it because he would sell tickets. It also comes out that they were basically asking him to make take a ginormous hometown discount. So what does that tell you? It tells me that's an organization not serious about winning. And so they pivot and go to Eugenio Suarez, which was a move that I believed in and thought was a good move. It just hasn't worked out. Gino's been okay, but he missed a month, and he just, his contact has gone down, and we haven't seen the power numbers that we're used to seeing from Gino. And you couple that with the fact that nobody else can hit, and there's nobody with runners at score. I mean, it's literally Ellie De La Cruz and Sal Stewart. That's the whole offensive production, basically, of this entire season. And Ellie was out for a while with a hamstring injury. And so, yeah. It feels like the Reds aren't serious about winning when you do stuff like that. Keep in mind, like, there's very little out there that makes you feel like you can believe in the Castellinis. And so because they're the ownership group, and because they're the group that 20 years ago told us we're not going to lose anymore and we're going to bring championship baseball to Cincinnati, people are looking around now after 20 years and saying, hey, when's that going to happen? And you can't forget what Phil said on opening day on these airwaves. Where else are you going to go? Why does that make me feel like, how's that going to make me feel like, yeah, you know what? The Reds are turning over every stone and doing everything in their power to try to win. It just doesn't make you don't feel that way. It doesn't feel like that's a reality. It doesn't feel like that's how they operate. And so it's weird. And frustrating. And there's plenty of blame to go around. At the same time, they have invested significantly in this organization in so many different ways that the tools at Nick Kroll's disposal should be, he should be able to operate them and build this thing into a winner. And he's found some good pieces, and they've brought up some good players, and there's been some development. But there's been way more misses than there have been hits. And to Charlie's point, if he would have performed at his job that poorly, he would have been fired. Can you imagine? Like, let's say that it is true that the Reds are a small market team and they have no money and all they care about is money. Well, then why is Nick Kroll being kept around after all the failed projects he's had in free agency and player acquisition over the recent years? Like, even when you do things right, even when you give them the right resources for baseball operations, they screw that up too. It's organizational ineptitude in every way, shape, and form. And we just keep doing the same thing over and over and over again. Anyways, the Bengals do play on Thursday. I'm excited for that. Doing post-game for that game too. Anyways, we'll take a break. We'll come back. It's the Kelsey Chevrolet Extra Inning Show, 700 WLW.
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5: 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Time to salute our Skyline Chili Feeling Good player of the game, brought to you by Skyline Chili. Feeling good? It's Skyline time. How about Dalen Lyle, the outfielder for the Nationals? He's from Louisville, Kentucky, and he was a terror to the Reds all weekend long. Was again today for the series, 5 for 12, 5 RBI and a homer in 3 games against the Reds. He had another 2 hits today with an RBI. Daylen Lyle, our Skyline Chili Feeling Good player of the game for the Nats. Phone lines are open at 513-749-7000 if you want to call in and be a part of the show. Let's go out to the phones. Let's talk to Mike in L.A. Mike, you're on 700 WLW. What's up?
8: What's up? Did you enjoy your day off?
5: I did, yes. Thank you.
8: Good job. Yeah, you're going to probably need it with football coming. Yeah, thanks for being on today. I was talking to a couple of different sports talk, and then I want to get to the Reds, a couple of different sports talk shows around the country today regarding the Orlando Brown thing, and that seems to be a concern from the people that know, you know, way more than I know. So I was just trying to put out a feeler to see what the general, if there was a consensus or anything. And it wasn't positive, Austin. I'm sorry.
5: The people you talked to did not have a positive opinion of Orlando Brown Jr.? That's what you're saying?
8: No. Yeah, they were worried about him being able to protect Joe as well. But they were very bullish on the rest of the line. Fairchild, mm-hmm. Reisner. Especially Amarius Mims. Yeah, they were. Kerrison, you know, getting a little long in the tooth, mm-hmm. but they think Connor Liu is going to be a really good center. That was the consensus on that.
5: Yeah, I mean, I think I agree with, like, the worry of left tackle and of center, because those dudes have been around the block for a long time, and those are positions where it feels like you can get old quick if you're not in shape, if you're not, you know, doing the right things. You can get exposed quickly. And I especially worry about the depth behind them. I mean, we can be excited about Connor Liu, but he's never played a snap in the NFL. And Orlando Brown Jr., I mean, that's a serious question. Who's going to be the backup tackle? And maybe not a role that we've talked too much about to start in camp. And on top of that, not that I'm putting a ton of stock into this, but so far through the first 10 practices, it feels like more often than not, the defensive line is beating the offensive line. Which obviously can be looked at two different ways. Number one, you're really excited that all these moves on defense might be working. And number two, you're really worried that, like, oh, crap, is the offensive line going to take a step back? So I still believe it's too early to tell, but I understand the trepidation when it comes to believing in those two guys.
8: Okay. Thanks, Austin. Now with baseball here, well, the Reds, you and I gave up on it. we didn't drink the Kool-Aid forever. Tony finally jumped off the wagon, or jumped on the wagon, I guess we should say. But this, you know, the Dodgers, I'm only going to mention their name one time because I'm talking about the other team. But they said this is going to ruin baseball. You know, they're paying $400 million. But it's not. Baseball is as healthy as it's ever been right now. And look at all these teams that spent the money. The Mets, junk. The Phillies, the Blue Jays, terrible, and they spent the fourth most money. There's several teams that spent a lot of money that are really not going to do much. It doesn't mm-hmm. look like so. They were going to lock these guys out anyway. We knew that, right, Austin? We knew mm-hmm. they were going to lock these guys out, no matter what anybody did. So it wasn't like the Dodgers ruined baseball. It's like these other teams, they can't do anything right. So there's plenty. Look at, I keep yeah. going back to it, Austin, about Tampa Bay. $87 million payroll. And it's all about that farm system and recognizing talent. It really is.
5: Yeah, I mean, you can say the same thing about Milwaukee. I mean, Cleveland is always, they may not be as dominant, but they're always competitive. It feels like they get a lot out of their guys. I think if they were just a little bit more aggressive, they'd be a better team. But, yeah, there's... like, and that's where it sometimes feels like the Reds are caught in the middle of, like, do you want to be a full-blown small market operation where you want to do all these little things and build this parts of your development and build into this staff and invest in these resources and really work on getting those young players and finding the right young players and not be as aggressive and not get guys in free agency? Or do you want to try to sign an Eugenio Suarez or a Jamer Candelario or a Nick Castellanos or a guy like that and try to make it work with what you have? It feels like the Reds are somewhere in the middle, and because of that, they're inconsistent.
8: Yeah, it's just, I just, because Tampa, honestly, they're pretty consistent. I mean, they go down a little bit off and on, but this is probably their greatest year ever. I mean, they're the first team to 70 wins. It's incredible. And they got the best closer in baseball. Look what the Dodgers spent on this Edwin Diaz. He's a bum.
5: That's where the Dodgers do have a little bit of advantage. Is like, okay, they can take a big swing, and if it misses, it's not as big of a deal to them. And it's not just because they have a lot of money. It's also because they have one of the best farm systems in baseball. And from top to bottom, their organization is so well run that they're able to withstand misses. And these other teams, and the Reds specifically, feels like if they have a miss, it sets them back years. And that's just maddening.
8: Yeah, it is maddening. But at least I think baseball playoffs will be fun this year because there's some different teams in there. Mm-hmm. And this Red Sox thing is, I've been like that guy before. I'm his age, 77. I've never seen a team do what they're doing, Austin. Never.
5: Yeah, the Red Sox are the best story in baseball right now. I mean, to be as down in the dumps as they were in the first half of the season, to rally now to being 11 games over 500. They're within striking distance of the division, although it seems unlikely, but they're right there in it in the wild card. I mean, the down the stretch in the American League is going to be fun because it's a tight race.
8: And just one more thing, the Yankees, they spend a lot of money. They're 29th in hitting. They're tied with the Reds for last at 231 team batting, but they're number one in pitching. But listen to this stat real quick that the Red Sox have done. I just heard it yesterday. Since the All-Star break, they've swept six first-place teams.
5: Wow.
8: That blew my mind, and I looked it up, and sure enough, that was dead on. I mean, I never heard of stuff like this, Austin.
5: Yeah.
8: You can't tell me two guys on the Red Sox. I can't tell you two guys on the Red Sox.
5: I think I know Sonny Gray and Jaron Duran, and they got Roman Anthony. Gray. There you go. There's three. And Aroldis Chapman, four. Now I'm getting hot.
8: Oh, no. I should have said that. I should have. God, forgive me for that. But look at Sonny Gray, 15 wins.
5: Mm-hmm.
8: Go figure. Thanks, Austin. I appreciate you,
5: Mike,
8: brother.
5: Thanks for the phone call. Yeah, I mean, that's what, like, can we just have that once where a team, like, you go win 40 out of 60 just for fun, you know, and turn your whole season around? I mean, the Red Sox were dead in the water. That's been one of the most fun stories in baseball to watch and to pay attention to. And Mike is right. Like, there is some new blood as far as the playoffs are concerned. Just looking at the standings now, and we'll get into this later, and we'll check the scores across baseball. But your division leaders are the Rays, White Sox, and Astros. The Astros are another team that's turned it around. You then have Yankees, Red Sox, Tigers, but the Twins are right there. Rangers, Twins, Guardians. The Tigers are right there. Baltimore is right there, believe it or not, with Christian Encarnacion Strand. And then in the National League, it's Milwaukee, Atlanta, and L.A. That may not be, there's like the main big market, Chicago, Arizona, Philadelphia, all those teams that have been really good over the years. But, like, I still anticipate a really fun postseason in Major League Baseball this year. It's time for the Gilkey Window Look Ahead. The Reds are off tomorrow. They're on their way to Chicago as we speak. They will then take on those first-place Chicago White Sox on Tuesday, Wednesday, and Thursday of this week. It's the final of a final three games of this road trip. First pitch Tuesday is at 7:40, Wednesday at 7:40. And it's a Thursday getaway day at 2:10. All those games, of course, are going to be right here on 700 WLW. The Reds will finish out the month with a homestand against the Marlins and the Cardinals. It'll be five games against the Cardinals. One of those is a makeup of a postponement from May 24th. Then they will go back out west for a road trip at Arizona, at San Francisco, come back to Chicago to play the Cubs for three before starting a series with the Padres at the end of this month. That is the look ahead. For Tuesday, it'll be Nick Lodolo coming back off the injured list after another blister injury. Lodolo has been pitching in AAA and working on a new breaking ball grip. Wednesday will be Rhett Lauder, and Thursday will be Andrew Abbott. That is your Gilkey Windows look ahead. 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We'll take a break. We'll come back. 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
10: The U.S. now dealing with a shortage of weapons due to the Iran war. With the 4:30 report, I'm Sean Gallagher. Breaking now. Iranian officials are now saying that the Strait of Hormuz will never fully reopen until the United States, quotes, corrects its behavior. Vice President Vance Saturday said that U.S. negotiations with Iran have progressed, but the conflict is not over. This as new questions come about the Pentagon's supply of weapons.
11: There is a serious and significant shortage of munitions in the U.S. military, particularly defensive weapons, weapons like the Patriot missile. And it will take, by one estimate, 3 years to build back to where we were before the start of the Iran war.
10: ABC News Chief Washington Correspondent Jonathan Carl. Now the latest, traffic and weather together, and taking a look at the major interstates and highways. Some reports of an accident that has the right lane blocked, 75 northbound, this at the Norwood Lateral exit.
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13: It'll be warm and muggy out there tonight, only dropping to about 72 for the Monday morning commute. And then late Monday morning, a small chance for some rain, but most of the day does look dry, hot, and humid. Highs near 90 degrees, but feeling like the upper 90s. Then a better chance for some showers and storms to hit your backyard Monday night. From your severe weather station, I'm 9 First Warning meteorologist Mark Stitz, News Radio 700 WLW.
10: Currently 89 degrees. 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This due to an unforeseen but minor medical procedure that required Stewart's prompt attention. Additional information on a rescheduled date for the Rod Stewart concert will come Tuesday, with all previously purchased tickets being honored for the new date when it's announced. The number one men's tennis player in the world, Jannik Sinner, has announced that an injury is forcing him to withdraw from this year's Cincinnati Open. This news coming after world number two in 2025 Cincinnati Open champion Carlos Alcaraz said recently that he would have to pull out as he continues to deal with a lingering wrist injury. Qualifying in the Cincinnati Open begins Tuesday at the Lindner Family Tennis Center in Mason, with the first round Thursday. The Powerball jackpot, now worth over $900 million, as nobody matched all six numbers in Saturday night's lottery drawing for about $850 million. The grand prize rolling over to an estimated $905 million for the drawing on Monday. The cash value of the new jackpot is worth nearly $400 million. There were four tickets in Saturday night's drawing that matched five numbers, and those tickets are worth $1 million each. The Reds swept in D.C., falling to the Nationals 7-1 this afternoon after an off day Monday. Reds open an interleague series with a 1-3 against the White Sox Tuesday night. First pitch at 7:40 here on the Big One. Our coverage gets started with the inside pitch at 6:40. And it's the first week of the NFL preseason. The Bengals host the Lions Thursday night, kickoff from Paycor Stadium, 7:30 here on 700 WLW. Our next update is at 5 o'clock. I'm Sean Gallagher, News Radio 700 WLW.
9: Sometimes our talent can forget their point. What was I saying? 700 WLW. 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
5: Welcome back in, Kelsey Chevrolet Extra Innings Show, 700 WLW. In just a couple of minutes, we got to talk about Hunter Green. I don't want to, but we got to talk about Hunter Green. But first, John and Colerain has been waiting patiently, and I don't want to make him wait any longer. 513-749-7000 is the phone number for the Kelsey Chevrolet Extra Inning Show. Let's talk to John. John, you're on the show. What's up?
27: That was very kind of you. Thank you. I had very little time to wait, actually. I really appreciate that you're hearing me out today. Mm-hmm. I'm going to talk a little history, and that's because I'm 73 years old.
5: Okay.
27: So if that's okay with you and you have a couple of minutes, I was in Michigan. I grew up in Michigan, and I was there when the Detroit Tigers, well, not there physically, but I was there when the Detroit Tigers won the pennant in 1968. Mm-hmm. And at that time, you had to be at the top of the league because there weren't any divisions or anything like that. There was an excellent pitcher named Denny McClain who happened to have a banner year that year. And the others all came up, I would say, into fruition. They had been together a long time. Now, I know that this was because there was no free agency. Mm-hmm. But in those days, Mr. Fetzer, who owned the team, kept everybody together. And year after year, the same players would develop and grow together and achieve their trajectories. And it happened that in that year, everybody sort of achieved their trajectories. I mean, Al Kaline was always there, but Jim Northrup and some of the others, and the pitching with Lolich and McClain was fantastic. Except we used to say Lolich and McClain and then pray for rain because, you know, we didn't know if we had a third pitcher. Now, I know nowadays that things are different. What's bothered me long enough that I finally called the station is that I don't know the players from year to year. I don't know who they are. All of a sudden, you know, they get rid of India, and then Fairchild is on a pretty good trajectory for a young player, and he disappears. And then new people come along, and then you pull up a bunch of people from the rookies, and they play. And like you say, they never develop any depth. But isn't the problem related back to the free agency and the fact that the Reds as a small market team can't afford to pay the prices that the players are demanding?
5: I would push back on that and say that the Reds can afford more than they spend, But there are other teams that just have deeper pockets, and they have a advantage. I don't know that the biggest issue is free agency. I do think it probably plays a role. You know, guys have, you know, when they get signed, there's like six years of service time before they get out from under team control, and there's arbitration, and there's these different numbers and all that. So it's like teams do have chances to develop young players over time. And I think most organizations, their rosters are made up of players that they either developed themselves or got at a really young age and turned into big league prospects and got through the system. And then there are other guys that supplement the roster with free agency. But I don't think rosters are primarily comprised of players through free agency. I just think there's so much movement between the minor league levels and the big leagues and all that, that it's hard to keep it straight.
27: Yes. Well, that's the thing that's my number one point on today is just my sense that I never know who the team is from year to year. Mm-hmm. And I always knew with the Tigers because every year it was the same team until in 1968, they won the pennant.
5: Do you think, think also, John, that just in general, it's harder to follow the teams these days?
27: I think there's problem following the Reds, and that is that they're an inconsistent team, but also, as you have spoken before, they have no depth.
5: I mean, each day paying attention to what they're doing and what's going on, like, you find that difficult, and that's part of the reason why that you maybe don't know, because maybe they're hard to watch or they're hard to read about or something like that, that you maybe don't know the players as well?
27: That could very well be. I mean, in between seasons, I probably lose track. I don't listen to Red Hot Stove or anything like that, probably, more than I'm in the car one time and I might hear it. But, you know, over this season, of course, last season, too, I've been practicing piano while I've been listening to the ball game, which I find to be a lot of fun.
5: Yeah.
27: So that's what I've been doing now. I also want to say that I was very happy being a Tiger fan that I was able to actually meet the Bunning family down in Kentucky and was able to sit at a wedding rehearsal dinner with Mrs. Bunning herself and her family and her son, who's a judge down there. He gave me a couple of Hall of Fame cards and some other signed Jim Bunning things. And they treated us like royalty, my wife and I, and they spoke to us very nicely, and they sat us there at the table with Mrs. Bunning, and she seemed to be very happy to talk to us about the Tigers. So I want to say, if there are any of them are listening, I want to thank them for a lovely time and for being so kind and considerate to us when I played the organ for her wedding this year.
5: John, I got two things for you before I let you go. First and foremost, I'm very particularly fond of the Detroit Tigers, and they have my favorite stadium in Major League Baseball. Comerica Park is beautiful. And number two, my homework assignment for you this winter is to listen to the Hot Stove League. We got a deal?
27: Okay, you got it.
5: John, thank you for the phone call. That's fun. And I can understand. And from TV to all the different stuff, maybe it's a little bit harder. And guys maybe don't get as long of a leash. And there's so much different data and analytics. And like I said earlier, I follow the game for a living. And I didn't know who a good chunk of the dudes playing for the Nationals were. And maybe that says more about me than it says about them. But still, it's like... Yeah. I mean, think of just the cavalcade of guys that have come and gone in Cincinnati over the years. I mean, now CES is in Baltimore and having a good stretch of play, Christian Encarnacion Strand, for the Baltimore Orioles. Who could have saw that coming? I don't know. Let's go to Springboro and talk to Aaron. What's up, Aaron?
0: Hey, thanks for taking the call.
1: I just wanted to make comments. A little bit with your last caller and probably some other callers. I haven't been listening all day, but my frustration with the Reds is definitely the ownership and the management. I've talked to Lance about this before. The Castellinis promised us winning baseball when they took over the ownership group. They've done nothing of the kind. And, you know, if you're not going to spend the money for the free agents when they become available, okay, that's one thing. But from a business sense, they had a shot at Schwarber. All they had to do was meet Philadelphia's offer. And that $15 or $20 million difference, they would have got that back in the first 2 years in jersey sales and increased attendance. not to mention putting his bat, in the, you know, at the top of that order.
5: I'm going to push back on just a little bit, Aaron. As I talked about this a little bit earlier, I think that, yes, if they would have paid him more money, they had a better chance. But also, I think Kyle Schwarber was trying to win. And I don't think he fully believed that the Reds were committed to winning. That's my theory.
1: Well, you hit the nail on the head. So, again, that goes back to management and ownership because mm-hmm. he's a hometown guy. He just built a $10 million place in Carlisle, Ohio. He doesn't like being in Philadelphia. That was all a ruse to get the most money that he possibly could. Any Ohio boy compared living in here in Ohio with the Midwest values, the Midwest tax base, everything about Ohio versus Philadelphia, that's a no-brainer. The Castellinis blew it on that, but they blew it probably a few years ago when Schwarber saw how they act with their top talent.

0: But yes, there is a difference and it feels significant. And I think one of the bigger issues there is maybe more than the ownership thing is the constant echo chamber of promoting from within over and over and over and over and over again. If they fired Nick Kroll right now, they'd just promote Brad Metter and we'd do this whole thing over again. I don't know why they don't go outside the organization to bring in people who understand how to do it at this market size and at this level or with the resources that the Reds have. Because it's not like the Reds don't have resources. They do. I just don't know that they have the right people to be able to maximize those resources. That's the issue. More phone calls coming up. Still a lot to get to on the Kelsey Chevrolet Extra Inning Show, 700 WLW.
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9: 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My name's Austin Elmore. With you until 6 o'clock tonight, we'll turn things over to Mike Allen Jr. After that, we still got some time for some phone calls, 513-749-7000. If you want to call in and be a part of the show. Before we get to more calls, it's time for today's O'Connor, Achani, and Levy Injury Report, brought to you by O'Connor, Achani, and Levy. 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We got an update on Spencer Steer, who is dealing with that right wrist sprain. He is slated to remove his splint to do mobility exercise with his hand and wrist tomorrow before getting reevaluated soon. Meanwhile, right-hander Tony Santion threw 15 pitches to hitters during a live BP session yesterday. He will likely throw another before a decision is made about a rehab assignment. And Hunter Green, a second opinion on August 6th concluded that Hunter Green will need right elbow surgery to repair a damaged UCL. The exact type of surgery will be determined once the doctor operates. That's today's O'Connor, Achani, and Levy Injury Report, brought to you by O'Connor, Achani, and Levy. 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Listen, I am a Hunter Green apologist. I'm a Hunter Green defender. I am a Hunter Green fan. Sometimes it feels like I'm the only one. I love watching the guy pitch. I love his story. I love his attitude. Like, he just seems like a guy to me who's easy to root for. And I hate that once again, the Reds have a guy that is overwhelmingly talented. And when he's right, can be one of the best pitchers in baseball. And the conversation has shifted, unfortunately, to the fact that he seemingly is never available. Hurt again. If this ends up being Tommy John surgery, that'll be the second time he's had Tommy John. I think the first time happened when he was 17 or 18 years old. He's had core muscle injuries. He's had groin injuries. He's thrown up on the mound. He's had all sorts of stuff that have just led to Hunter Green not being on the field. And I hate this. And I hate that it feels like that's one of the things you always wait for the other shoe to drop as soon as somebody signs a big contract. And it's not like Hunter Green is signing this incredibly rich contract that's hamstrung the organization. That's not true. And anybody who tells you that is wrong. He's going to be like the 50th highest paid pitcher in baseball next year, but he's not going to be pitching next year. That ultimately is the issue, is the return on the investment. Even if it's not an overwhelmingly significant investment, the ROI is still negative right now because he's not playing. And I hate that this has become a part of his story. And it seems to me that sometimes we unfairly criticize a dude for stuff that's really not his fault. Like, we've seen the lengths that these guys go to protect themselves. We've seen the lengths that these guys go to train. We've seen the lengths that these guys go to figure it all out and be available and to be ready and to be really, really good masters of their craft. And then you get a partial tear in your UCL throwing a bullpen on a Tuesday. and you're probably going to be out for another year. And who knows how many games he'll end up missing because of the lockout. And who knows what the domino effect will be now. And maybe the Reds are more apt to pursue Brady Singer and whatever that qualifying offer might look like, because now they know they really have no depth in their pitching staff. And Brady Singer is their only hope. And by the way, who knows if Brady Singer is going to agree to that? Maybe he will, maybe he won't. But like, that injury now has really put the Reds in a position to where they have to be incredibly aggressive in pursuing starting pitching. It also is one of the reasons why Nick Kroll's performance, or lack thereof, at the trade deadline made you scratch your head, because the organizational depth at starting pitcher was very, very bad going into the trade deadline. It's very, very bad coming out of the trade deadline, and it just got worse. And so you don't know where to go or what to do and who's next. And it just sucks, because it feels like Hunter Green gets overwhelmingly criticized for something that's not necessarily his fault. He took a team-friendly deal. What I perceive to be a team-friendly deal, I think what most people perceive to be a team-friendly deal. Last year's injury was weird, and the time away and the second opinion and all stuff, grant you that 100%. It was strange, it was weird, and it was frustrating that he didn't pitch enough. And then he got there, and it seemed like he was tipping his pitches in game one against the Dodgers and got his face bashed in. You want to criticize him for not being good in that big moment? I'll go right ahead. I have no problem with that. You want to criticize a dude for getting hurt? I don't believe in that. And I feel like I see too much of that surrounding Hunter Green. And various guys have various injuries, and some of them are fluky and some of them are not. I don't believe Hunter Green is injured because he doesn't take care of himself or because he doesn't take his job seriously. I believe Hunter Green was injured because sometimes injuries happen and it sucks. But sometimes we just treat those guys as a punching bag, because they're the dude that's paid a lot and we expect a lot. And if they don't perform and they aren't out there, then we just see it as a free rein to be overwhelmingly critical. I mean, I'm critical of Nick Kroll because he's failed at his job repeatedly. I'm not as critical of Hunter Green because when he's healthy, he's usually really, really good. But he's not healthy. And that's unfortunately a massive part of his story, and has now turned into a massive part of the Red story in what was supposed to be an era in which they maximize all this young talent. They haven't done that. You'd say the same thing about Nick Lodolo. The blister thing is maddening for everybody, Lodolo included. Brandon Williamson has been hurt repeatedly over and over and over again. On top of this, the Reds don't really have a pitching coach right now because nobody knows where the hell Derek Johnson is. Just the pitching thing for this organization, like moving forward, a bunch of dudes in that bullpen, by the way, on expiring deals. Like, if the goal is really just not to lose 100 games, they're going to spend every dime they possibly can spend this offseason on pitchers because they don't have anybody. Thanks a lot, Nick Kroll. Thanks a lot, Hunter Green. Thanks a lot, Nick Lodolo. Gosh, it's just such a frustrating position to be in. All right, 1 hour to go. 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
10: Miller's ex not the only woman making allegations. With the 5 o'clock report, I'm Sean Gallagher. Breaking now, Ohio Congressman Max Miller continuing to see fellow Republicans call on him to resign as he faces domestic abuse allegations brought by his ex-wife Emily Moreno, who was the daughter of Ohio U.S. Senator Bernie Moreno. Both Moreno and Ohio's junior U.S. Senator John Husted have called on him to step down and end his re-election bid.
11: Sources tell us that the president called Max Miller last week, and he raised concerns about the congressman's chances. You know, Trump's former press secretary, Stephanie Grisham, is among the women who have aired allegations of abuse against Miller, which he denies. Miller and Grisham were a couple during Trump's first term.
10: ABC News' Stephen Portnoy. Max Miller represents the 7th congressional district in Northeast Ohio. Now the latest, traffic and weather together, and taking a look at the major interstates and highways. Still seeing the previous report of an accident blocking the right lane, this at 75 North after Norwood Lateral.
12: Now, the latest forecast from the Jake Sweeney Chevrolet Weather Center. 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Together, let's drive.
13: The weather stays quiet tonight with mostly clear skies, but it will be a warm and muggy start to our Monday, around 72 degrees. Some showers and thunderstorms are possible late Monday morning, but a better chance for some of that stormier weather heading into late Monday night. The rest of the day, it will be hot and humid, highs near 90, but feeling more like the upper 90s. From your severe weather station, I'm 9 First Warning meteorologist Mark Stitz, News Radio 700 WLW.
10: Currently 90 degrees, news a service of RNL Carriers. Rod Stewart was set to perform tonight at Riverbend Music Center, but in the last hour, Music and Event Management Inc. in a statement said Stewart had to undergo an unforeseen but minor medical procedure that required prompt attention, which means the show would have to be postponed. Additional information on a rescheduled date will come Tuesday, with all previously purchased tickets being honored for the new date when it's announced. Meanwhile, the final day of the Voices of America Country Music Festival taking place in Westchester at VOA Metro Park. Before the festival began, it was announced that Westchester would no longer hold the event starting in 2027. The Cincinnati Open's two previous champions are now both out of this year's tournament. World number one Jannik Sinner announced today he's dealing with an injury and has withdrawn. This coming after Carlos Alcaraz, the number two player in the world, announced that a lingering wrist injury would keep him out. Last year, the two met in the final, with Sinner retiring early due to illness, with Alcaraz taking the Cincinnati Open title. The Reds this afternoon falling at the Nationals 7-1, swept in D.C. Off on Monday, the Reds will then start a three-game series in Chicago against the White Sox Tuesday night. First pitch at 7:40 here on the big one. 2-0 so far in the opening phase of the League's Cup. FC Cincinnati will look for another win in advance to the knockout rounds when they host Atlas Tuesday night at 8 o'clock kickoff from TQ Bell Stadium. Our next update is at 5:30. I'm Sean Gallagher, News Radio 700 WLW.
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9: 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My name's Austin Elmore. Happy to be with you today and here with you until 6 o'clock, and we'll turn things over to Mike Allen Jr. after that. More phone calls coming up in just a moment, 513-749-7000. Reds fall today to the Washington Nationals, 7-1, the final score. Cincinnati back to five games under 500 and in last place in the National League Central. And Reds muster just one run today on four hits. The Nationals, meanwhile, had seven runs on 13 hits. Brady Singer started for Cincinnati, did go six innings, gave up three earned runs. Brock Burke and TJ Antone combined to give up four runs, three from Antone, one from Burke. And the Reds really were never competitive offensively against a bullpen day for the Nationals. Let's review our power player of the game, brought to you by Cincinnati Tax Resolution, powered by TOEF. 513-513-TOPH. If you have a massive IRS tax problem, don't live in fear. TOEF is here. How about Abimelech Ortiz? I don't know if I said that right. I'll try it again. Abimelech Ortiz. I told you, I've never heard these names before. Solo home run off of Brady Singer in the third inning. That was the only piece of power from either side today. The only home run in the game. Abimelech Ortiz. Kind of sounds like something out of the Bible. He's our power player of the game, brought to you by Cincinnati Tax Resolution. Coming up later on, I'll touch a little bit on the Bengals. Another camp day for the Bengals earlier today. We'll also check scores across Major League Baseball and the home run leaders as well. Guess who went deep again today? 448-foot blast. What about your buddy Kyle Schwarber? That's what happened. We'll get you up to date with everything across Major League Baseball coming up in just a little bit. But in the meantime, we've been taking phone calls all day. Why would we stop now? Let's go out to Roselawn and talk to Tracy. Tracy, you're on the Extra Inning Show. What's up?
21: Austin, you do a great job.
9: Thank you.
21: John called you earlier talking about the Detroit Tigers.
9: Mm-hmm.
21: And I wanted to say they had a fantastic team. And I could name the whole roster.
9: The 1968 Tigers is who John was talking about, if I'm not mistaken.
21: Yeah, that's correct. The kid, I call him a kid because I was a kid, was Alan Brinkman. And I just wanted to note that he went to Western Hills High School. And at the time, Western Hills High School had turned out the most Major League Baseball players in the big leagues.
9: Huh.
21: Yes. He only committed seven errors at shortstop. Alan Brinkman.
9: That's pretty good.
21: Yes. Pete Rose went there, Don
9: right.
21: Zimmer, I can do that name. I think now Western Hills High has only like two or three other teams ahead of them, but they were a baseball turnstile, man.
9: Yeah. That's a pretty damn good list of guys to come out of Western Hills. Tracy, thank you for the phone call. I appreciate it. Yeah, of course. Who could forget? Pete Rose. You got Don Zimmer. I mean, you got some dudes if you got that. And of course, Al Brinkman. Who would have thought, walking in here today, that the 1968 Detroit Tigers would get as much attention today as they have? I don't know if this guy would have thought it. Dick in Dayton, you're on 700 WLW. Hello, Dick.
2: Hello, Austin. How are you?
9: I'm doing all right, you know. What's on your mind
2: today?
9: Hey,
2: Austin. Well, you know, we went into this. I mean, I can remember, you know, positive. But, you know, it's just not for the fans, you know, to come there and stuff. I'm not trying to be, but it's just, it's like a story. I don't know, story, you know, print story. But they have to, I'm thinking, Austin, maybe they can get momentum. But if they end up in the cellar, I think some heads are going to roll in the big time. You know what I mean?
9: Yeah, you know, it's difficult about that, Dick. I was just looking it up. The Reds have the hardest strength of schedule remaining in Major League Baseball. Their strength of schedule is 544. They play the Dodgers a bunch. They play the Braves a bunch. Yeah. It's going to be tough for them, Dick.
2: But you know, though, I'm thinking, everybody thinks, I have a prediction that I think the Bengals are going to have a decent year.
9: Okay.
2: I really do.
9: What's your Bengals prediction? Is it just that they're going to be decent, or do you have a more specific prediction?
2: I think they're going to win a few games this year. I don't know how many, but
9: they're going to need to win more than a few, Dick.
2: Yeah, more than a few. But if Burrow is healthy, I think he can. You know, I don't know how what they think of Pittsburgh or Cleveland, but if they get ahead of them, they can control their own destiny.
9: What if we said over or under 9 wins? Would you pick more or less?
2: I will go 8 wins. 8.
9: Well, Dick, they're not going to be going to the playoffs if they win 8 games.
2: Yeah, well, I'm just saying 8, you know, but okay. I'm just hoping. Well, you know, maybe we can, like I say, we can play for pride, Austin, you know?
9: I'm not interested in pride, Dick. I want to win championships.
2: Yeah, you do, don't you?
9: Yeah.
2: Oh, yeah. But, you know, what we do, we just keep hoping and praying, Austin.
9: I'll tell you what, we need prayer, that's for sure, Dick.
2: Hey, good to talk to you, buddy.
9: Good to talk to you, Dick. You know, Dick kind of actually set me up perfectly for the transition. What if we talk a little bit about the Bengals? Is that okay with everybody? I mean, the Reds suck, and the Bengals, their season's about to start. So what if we talk about the Bengals for a little bit? 513-749-7000. If you have some Bengals thoughts, now's the time to get them off your chest. I'll explain my thoughts when we come back. This is the Kelsey Chevrolet Extra Inning Show, and you're listening to the home of the Reds, 700 WLW.
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9: So while frustration is at an all-time high with the Bengals, or with the Reds, well, that's a good way to start the segment. I can't even get the teams right. Let me start over. While frustration is at an all-time high with the Reds, excitement, hope, maybe that's at an all-time high for the Bengals. Best offseason maybe that they've ever had. That remains to be seen. We'll see how the acquisitions actually turn out and how they actually play. But it felt like an organization who was upset with the way things went last year, who tried something with running it back with their defense that didn't work, and they pivoted and said, okay, we're not going to go through this again. We're going to try to fix all these issues. We're going to spend a ton of money. We're going to trade our first draft pick, and we're going to get dudes that completely change the face of our defense that will make our linebackers better. It will make our offense better, and it will jolt us back into contention in the AFC because they all understand that 3 years of not making the postseason is not good enough. They understand that 3 years of Joe Burrow not making the postseason is not good for their relationship. And after next season, you probably start talking about a contract extension with Joe Burrow. Long story short, they understand the idea of maximizing the window that they are in and how Joe Burrow has completely flipped the organization and the organization's mindset. And so now you go into a season with no excuses. For the most part, you're healthy. You've invested significantly in your defense. You have 11 returning starters on offense. There are some concerns throughout the roster. My biggest concerns all offseason long have been the depth of the offensive line and the depth of cornerback. And I think that those two are the things that are probably keeping Duke Tobin up at night. And so far through training camp, we've seen everything we've wanted to see. They've had their 10th training camp practice earlier this morning. And this was the most scrimmage-like training camp practice. There was a lot of unscripted 11-on-11 team period stuff. And we saw the offense start to come back to life a little bit. For the most part, through the first 8 or 9 practices throughout training camp, most would say that the defense has won the day, at least since the pads have been on. And I don't put a lot of stock into that because multiple times in the past, the defense has won a lot of practices in training camp and haven't won a lot of games during the regular season. But you can look at individually how players are performing and see, okay, is this something that could be a trend? And right now, Dexter Lawrence is terrorizing Bengals practice. That was the vision. And since then, and with that, we have seen a step forward from the young linebackers. I've heard nothing but good things from the people reporting from Bengals training camp about the plays that Barrett Carter and Demetrius Knight Jr. have made. And for a lot of Bengals fans, that might have been the number one question going into this season was those two guys. And if the plan works, then this revamped defensive line is going to make those guys better. And this deeper secondary, at least at the safety position with a Brian Cook, with a Kyle Duggar, you've got DJ Turner and Dax Hill, that's supposed to make the defensive line better. And so those two ends working together means that the linebackers play better. And all of that means that the Bengals are just off the field a little bit more than they were last year. And Joe Burrow gets 2 or 3 more possessions per game. And that should mean winning football games. It's a pretty simple recipe on paper. And I'm excited. Like the pressure is on, I think, Zach Taylor. Because Zach's bosses have given Duke Tobin all the resources necessary to go out there and fix the roster. And keep in mind, the roster over the last couple of years is absolutely Duke Tobin's fault. And he deserves credit for changing their process to try to fix it. Is it going to work? We don't know yet. But now Duke Tobin can look around and say, all right, big boy, I did everything I know to do. Your decisions and your defensive coordinator and this and that and the other didn't work last year. Now you got to fix it. Now you have better players to help you fix it. And so of all the people in which I feel like there's pressure on the organization, I feel like Duke Tobin is among them because these are all his moves. And I also think Zach Taylor is number two, because if he can't get this team to the postseason with the schedule that they have and the expectations that they have, then he probably won't have a job at the end of it. And some people have said that they think Joe Burrow feels pressure. And I don't know if I buy that. I think Joe Burrow is kind of setting the standard each day. And the standard for him is that your team should be in the conversation with being among the best in the NFL. Every year should feel like you have a chance to win the Super Bowl. This is what it's supposed to look like and feel like. It's not, oh, I hope we stay healthy. I hope we get lucky. Speaking of staying healthy, reports from Bengals camp today, Dax Hill did not practice. He's missed his 3rd straight practice with some leg tightness. Brian Cook did not practice. He's been a little bit limited. Jalen Davis was participating in individual drills, but did not participate in the team version of practice. B.J. Hill had his pads on and was working on the side field with the Bengals director of rehab, Nick Cosgray. Shamar Stewart, no longer in a brace, was wearing a sleeve on his left leg. I think we're pretty close to B.J. Hill coming back. I think the Dax Hill thing is something to be concerned about and to be monitoring. I think Brian Cook and Jalen Davis, for the most part, are just taking it easy a little bit on those guys. But it was a day in which it was kind of a 50-50 split. Offense had a couple of touchdown drives put together in the unscripted version of 11-on-11s. Dexter Lawrence made a couple of big plays and shut down the Bengals' running game at times. There were also times where Ted Karras and Orlando Brown Jr., who we talked about earlier, were getting their butts whooped. And you can hope, I hope, that what we've seen from those guys up until this point is just working on different things and working on different stances and working on different drops and this look against this front and how you're going to play this. And I hope they're just working on stuff. And I hope that going up against one of the best in the world every day makes them better players. I'm a little bit worried about the depth of the defensive secondary and a little bit worried about the depth of the offensive line. Because those are two positions in which it can get really ugly really fast. And I would expect the Bengals to add to that room between now and the start of the regular season on September 13th. Let's go to the phones, 513-749-7000. Let's go to Jason in Newport. Jason, you're on 700 WLW. What's up?
5: Hey, thanks for having me, Austin. And I was actually listening to you about who the most pressure is going to be on this coming year. I got to say it's Zach Taylor for sure, mm-hmm. because they keep giving as many chances as they can, you know, like wondering, like, well, should we keep him on the status of he won this Super Bowl, or he went to the Super Bowl, he went to the AFC Championship. You can't hold that, you know, forever.
9: Sure.
5: So now, he has the talent. They said he didn't have the talent around him. Now he has that. I think every bit of the pressure should be on Zach Taylor. I think Duke Tobin went out and did what he had to do. He built the defense. He built the offense. As far as he goes, you know, I think all the pressure, there should be none on Joe Burrow. I know he's hurt, but when he plays, he's unbelievable. So
9: yeah.
5: I say Zach Taylor, he's the only one that needs any pressure whatsoever. And if he don't make the playoffs, and I see at least one playoff win, he should definitely be fired. That's my opinion.
9: Yeah, Jason, I think a lot of Bengals fans agree with you, and thank you for the phone call. And I'm in that boat right now, too. Or barring something completely unforeseen and significant injuries to half the roster, I can't imagine how postseason at the bare minimum and postseason advancement is not the reasonable and realistic expectation for this team. Why would it not be? And if not, I think there will be serious ramifications for that, including but not limited to a guy like Zach Taylor losing his job. Let's go up to Columbus and talk to Kevin. Kevin, you're on 700 WLW. What's up?
8: Hey, yeah, look, first I want to say the positive. The division's wide open. Baltimore's the only team that even knows who their quarterback is going to be, right?
9: Mm-hmm.
8: So hopefully we can win our division. And once you're in, because anything can happen. Now, on the other hand, Dick from Dayton's less than inspiring prediction, he's conditioned.
9: Yeah, that's true.
8: Conditioned because a lot we're talking about the Bengals now. Well, great, but hey, I was believing that with the Reds even into May. No.
9: Mm-hmm. Yeah, I'm right there with you.
8: Sure, we're going to make the playoffs this year, and even after the All Star break, I wanted to believe. Oh, they turned a corner. They're doing good, and then this happens on the weekend. You know. I mean, they weren't just...
9: Kevin, we got to let you go. You got a bad connection. Do appreciate the phone call. But I think he was kind of getting into the, you know, we come to kind of expect the worst because we've experienced the worst over and over and over again. And I get that 100%. But I have decided that this year I'm just going to have big expectations for the Bengals. I'm going to enjoy that they are in a season in which there are significant Super Bowl aspirations and a roster that's capable of actually getting there. And let's just see what happens. Because there are question marks in the rest of the division. And the Bengals have more continuity, if you count that as being a significant thing, than any of those teams. Can they use that to their advantage, especially early in the season? We'll find out. Bengals season gets underway this Thursday. Preseason action, game number one against the Detroit Lions. More on that coming up and more on Major League Baseball coming up. 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
10: Ongoing negotiations with the 5:30 report. I'm Sean Gallagher. Breaking now. Iranian officials are now saying that if the U.S. fails to correct its behavior, the Strait of Hormuz will never fully reopen. It was Saturday when Vice President Vance said negotiations have seen progress, but there is still no end to the conflict that began more than 5 months ago.
11: President Trump just a few days ago saying it was all but done, you know, within 24 hours, he said, we're going to have the strait fully reopened. Well, the very latest that we are hearing from the Iranians overnight is they will never reopen the strait. This was the language used on state television. We will never reopen the strait unless the United States, quote, corrects its behavior.
10: ABC News Chief Washington Correspondent Jonathan Carl. Now the latest traffic and weather together and taking a look at the major interstates and highways at a previous report of an accident, 75 northbound at the Norwood Lateral exit. Still seeing that reported now with the right lane block.
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13: It'll be warm and muggy out there tonight, only dropping to about 72 for the Monday morning commute. And then late Monday morning, a small chance for some rain, but most of the day does look dry, hot, and humid. Highs near 90 degrees, but feeling like the upper 90s. Then a better chance for some showers and storms to hit your backyard Monday night. From your severe weather station, I'm 9 First Warning meteorologist Mark Stitz, News Radio 700 WLW.
10: And our current temperature coming in at 88 degrees. Rod Stewart's performance tonight at Riverbend Music Center postponed. A statement late this afternoon from Music and Event Management Inc. said Stewart had to undergo an unforeseen but minor medical procedure that required immediate attention. Stewart expected to make a quick recovery, and he looks forward to returning to Cincinnati. More information on a rescheduled date for Rod Stewart will come Tuesday, with all previously purchased tickets being honored for the new date. The Cincinnati Open is set to begin with qualifying Tuesday, and first round starts Thursday. Men's world's number one, the number one men's player in the world, Jannik Sinner, announcing today that an injury is forcing him to withdraw. This coming after Carlos Alcaraz, the number two player in the world, announced that he was still dealing with a wrist injury and would not take part. Both Sinner and Alcaraz met in last year's final, with Sinner retiring after the first five games due to illness. Alcaraz winning his first Cincinnati Open title and ending Sinner's bid for back-to-back titles. The Reds falling 7-1 at the Nationals this afternoon and were swept in D.C. Off Monday, Reds continue their road trip with the 1-3 in Chicago against the White Sox. First pitch on the big one at 7:40 on Tuesday night. The first week of the NFL season preseason has arrived. Thursday night, Bengals host the Lions at Paycor Stadium. Kickoff 7:30 here on 700 WLW. Our next update is at 6 o'clock. I'm Sean Gallagher, News Radio 700 WLW.
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9: 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My name is Austin Elmore. Happy to be with you today. Mike Allen Jr. coming up at 6 o'clock tonight. Reds losers, 7-1. They get swept at the hands of the Washington Nationals in D.C. today. And the Reds, this is a stat I just saw from our good buddy Lance McAllister. The Reds have 27 losses this season by at least 5 runs. Those 27 losses by at least 5 runs lead all of Major League Baseball. Today sucked. They were terrible. The whole series was terrible. And obviously, Brady Singer pitched through what maybe wasn't his best stuff and gave them a chance to win, but it didn't matter. Bullpen day for the Nationals, and they really did whatever they wanted against Reds hitters today, and the Reds fall. I don't know that I have all that much more. It talked about how they go, and now they face a first-place team in the Chicago White Sox, and maybe they'll play well. They have the hardest remaining schedule in all of Major League Baseball. I mean, the month of September, I remember we talked about this when the schedule came out, is just absolutely brutal. They finished this month with the White Sox, the Marlins, the Cardinals, the Diamondbacks, the Giants, the Cubs, the Padres. Among those teams, the only truly awful teams are the Giants, and that's in San Francisco, and I feel like the Reds never win there. But then you go to the month of September. It starts with a series against the Padres, and then you play the Brewers, who we all know how the Brewers own the Reds. And then they go out to L.A. and play the Dodgers. And then they play the Brewers again in Milwaukee. And then they play the Dodgers again here. So 3 against Milwaukee at home, 3 against the Dodgers in L.A., 3 against Milwaukee in Milwaukee, 4 against the Dodgers in Cincinnati. And then, oh, by the way, here comes 3 against the Cubs and 3 in Atlanta. The Atlanta Braves with 70 wins this season, and they finished the year in Toronto against David Bell's Blue Jays, the 25th, 26th, and 27th of September. I mean, that's a 544 winning percentage for Reds opponents the rest of the season. And at some point, Chase Burns is probably going to get shut down, right? And you don't have Hunter Green there to get his work in, and who knows how long Nick Lodolo is going to last with his finger. Rhett Lauder has dealt with some injuries and stuff this year. Is he going to be up the entire way? Are they going to eventually get Brandon Williamson up here just to see what he has at the big league level? I mean, they don't have a lot of dudes left in terms of just pitching wise. And then not a lot of dudes at the minor league level that would come up other than maybe Chase Petty, because they've got injuries elsewhere as well. But that's what the Reds schedule looks like, as we are now just over a month left, about a month and a half left in the season. September 27th is the final date of the regular season. 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Well, Kyle Schwarber has tied Yordan Alvarez for the major league lead in homers. 35 home runs for both Schwarber and Alvarez. Schwarber hit one earlier today, a 448-foot blast. Meanwhile, Hunter Goodman of Colorado has 34, as does Matt Olson of the previously mentioned Atlanta Braves. Junior Caminero of Tampa has 33. Ben Rice of the Yankees with 32. And James Wood of the Washington Nationals has an even 30. There are only 1, 2, 3, 4, 5, 6, 7 players in Major League Baseball right now with 30 or more home runs. Pete Crow Armstrong of the Chicago Cubs is knocking on the door with 26 homers. Shohei Ohtani, who's missed some time with injuries this year, he has 26 home runs. Pete Alonso has 22 home runs. But I feel like homers are down. I don't know if I'm 100% right on that, but it kind of feels like they are. If you're wondering about Sal Stewart, he has 25 home runs. That is tied for 13th in Major League Baseball. Sal continues to be, in my mind, the favorite for the NL Rookie of the Year Award. Just to look at his season so far this year, he's hitting .255 with an on-base percentage of .332 and an OPS of .807, which is just marvelous. He's cooled off a little bit over the last week, down to .259, which is slightly above his season average, though. And 25 homers, 87 runs batted in, 12 stolen bases for Sal Stewart this year. In terms of RBI, is he still the RBI leader? No. C.J. Abrams of the Washington Nationals passed him up. 89 RBI for C.J. Abrams. Sal Stewart at 87. By the way, Yordan Alvarez of the Houston Astros is flirting with the Triple Crown. He's tied for the league lead in homers with 35 with Kyle Schwarber. He's third in RBI at 86. And as far as batting average is concerned, he's first there at 325. Luis Arraez of the Phillies is next at 320. So he's got a bit of a lead on Arraez in the batting average department. And he's only three RBI behind Abrams for the major league lead there. We have not had a Triple Crown winner since Miguel Cabrera did it for the Tigers back in 2012. Yordan Alvarez certainly is within striking distance there for the Houston Astros. Those are your home run leaders and a couple of other things brought to you by Kelsey Chevrolet. Check them out, kelseychev.com. You know, the other thing with the Bengals that, you know, I'm excited and obviously like looking forward to seeing how it goes. It's difficult not to like want to overreact and want to like get all the answers through the first 10 days of training camp like we're at right now. And I don't know what their practices are going to look like, you know, the rest of this week and leading up to a game against the Detroit Lions. But it does seem like the starters are going to play in that game against Detroit. I think we'll hear from Zach Taylor one more time prior to that at some point this week. I don't think we'll see a lot of Joe Flacco in the preseason. I think we might see more Joe Burrow than Joe Flacco, honestly, just because of how much they value that backup quarterback position and how much, you know, they don't really want to put Flacco in harm's way out there. But if you remember last year, one of the things the Bengals did differently was create more opportunities for their starters to play in preseason and especially on offense. Now, I don't know if you're going to see a bunch of Ja'Marr Chase and T. Higgins, and I don't know that you should see a bunch of Ja'Marr Chase and T. Higgins. But one of the things that is undeniable is that Joe Burrow historically is not good early in the season. In the first 2 weeks of the season, in his 6 years in the NFL, he is completing 62.9% of his passes, which is well below his career average. He's passing for just 200 yards per game, which is well below his career average, just 1.3 touchdowns per game and 0.75 interceptions per game. Those are all, that's well below in touchdowns his career average and well above in interceptions his career average. The Bengals are 3-9 in the first 6 weeks, or in the first 2 weeks of the first six seasons of Joe Burrow's career. Altogether, in those 12 games, he has 16 touchdowns, 9 interceptions. And starting fast was what we talked about seemingly nonstop going into last season. And the Bengals made all these adjustments. They changed the time of practice. They changed the intensity of practice. They changed the length of practice. They did this different. They did that different. The training schedule, the meeting schedule was all a little bit different. And they played in the preseason and played a pretty decent amount in the preseason. So I would expect that you're going to see the first team offense and the first team defense among those that are healthy and able to go. I'm guessing you won't see Dax Hill, may not see Brian Cook. I don't know if you're going to see Dexter Lawrence, but you're going to see a lot of those dudes.

and a break in the defense's will. And one of the reports, and some of the reports that we've gotten from Bengals training camp up until this point, is that the Bengals run game looks better. And there's a lot of different window dressing in these formations, in these motions, in these shifts, in post-snap pulling, and in what the misdirections and stuff like that. If the Bengals can be more consistent on the ground this year, and they were good towards the end of last year, if they can be more like that, then that's also going to help the defense, A, and B, going to protect Joe Burrow a little bit more, where he's not dropping back 40-plus times a game or 35-plus times a game. And that's going to be significant, I think. And we haven't seen too much of the, you know, spread it out and see what happens through training camp at this point. I do think the Bengals are really working on their run game. I think they're really working on their play action under center game. And I think they're trying to do that as in a effort to be a more complementary football team in all three phases of the game. I hope that's a goal that they are able to achieve so far or later on this season. Let's check scores across Major League Baseball, brought to you by John Burns and our friends at Encore Technology. 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Bunch of games still in progress because Reds had a little bit of an early start today. Normally we're wrapping this thing up an hour from now, but a bunch of games still in progress. But let's start with the games that have gone final. It was the Orioles over the Rangers 10-5 in Texas today. Cardinals beat the Rockies 7-4 in St. Louis. St. Louis is 59-59 on the season. The Brewers beat the Twins 4-3 in walk-off fashion in Milwaukee earlier today. That win puts Milwaukee an even 30 games over 500. Cubs over the Royals 10-2 in Kansas City. It was the Marlins 12-3 over the Angels in Miami. The Braves got their 71st win of the season when they beat the Yankees 2-1 in 10 innings at Yankee Stadium. Took 12 innings for the Phillies to beat the Blue Jays 7-6 in Philadelphia. And it was the Mets destroying the Pirates 11-1 in Pittsburgh. Red Sox fall to the A's today 4-3 at Fenway Park. Other games currently in progress, and at the end of the third inning, the White Sox, who are the Reds' next opponent, are up 5-2 on the Guardians in Chicago. Into the fifth in Seattle, it's the Rays leading the Mariners 2-1. The D-backs lead the Dodgers 4-1 at the top of the sixth inning in Phoenix, and bottom of the sixth inning in San Francisco, the Tigers and Giants are tied at 1. The Sunday night baseball game tonight will be from San Diego when the Houston Astros take on the San Diego Padres. Quick look at the standings. In the National League Central, Milwaukee holds a 5.5 game lead over Chicago. Mentioned Milwaukee is 30 games over 500 at 74-44. The Cubs are 69-50. St. Louis is in third place at 59-59. Pittsburgh at 58-62 in fourth place. And the Reds, the caboose, at 56-61. As far as the wild card is concerned, the three teams in the American League that are leading the division are the Rays, White Sox, and Astros. The three wild card teams at the moment are the Yankees, Red Sox, and Rangers. Cleveland is one game back. Minnesota, a game and a half back. Detroit, a game and a half back. Baltimore, two games back. Seattle, three games back. And Toronto, 3.5 games back. A tight race in the American League, to say the least. Meanwhile, in the National League, the division leaders are Milwaukee, Atlanta, and Los Angeles. The Dodgers have the third best record in the National League behind Milwaukee and Atlanta. The three wild card teams in the National League right now, Chicago, Philadelphia, and Arizona. The Padres are a game back. Miami, 2.5. St. Louis, 3. Washington, 4. Pittsburgh, 5. And the Reds, 5.5 games back of the final wild card spot. All right, that does it for me today. If you liked what you heard, you can hear me weekdays from noon to 3 down the dial on ESPN 1530. I co-host Tony Pike's Cincy 360 with Tony Pike, and you can hear us weekday. Also, we've got a bunch of Bengals training camp coverage going on down there. I also have my own podcast. It's called Ball Don't Lie. You can find it anywhere you get your podcast. You can also follow me on any and all social media at Audie Elmore. It is AUTYELMORE.
R-E. Mike Allen Jr. is coming up next. The Reds have an off day tomorrow before they continue their road trip up against the first place Chicago White Sox on Tuesday. Nick Lodolo will debut his new break.

0: wrecking ball grip and his finger, which has apparently been healed from the latest blister. He will come back off the injured list and have a chance to pitch for the Reds. It'll be Rhett Lauder on Wednesday, and it'll be Andrew Abbott on Thursday for that three-game set up against the Chicago White Sox before the Reds come back home. All right, that does it for me. Thanks so much for listening. My thanks to Joe Waddell for producing. Mike Allen Jr. is next. 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
33: While the U.S. and Iran try to negotiate, other negotiations being watched in the Middle East. With the 6 o'clock report, I'm Sean Gallagher. Breaking now. More questions being raised about President Trump's 15-point plan for the second phase of the ceasefire agreement with Israel in the war-torn Gaza Strip. Hamas said in a statement that it remained committed to the plan, despite Prime Minister Benjamin Netanyahu saying today that Israel would reject the proposed deal.
34: There's a lot of skepticism in Israel that Hamas would abide by the letter of this peace plan put forward by the Board of Peace that would call for it to drop its weapons, to give over its weapons in exchange for that phase withdrawal of Israeli troops from Gaza. And there is a reluctance here from the Israeli leaders to do this because they don't believe that Hamas is serious about that.
33: ABC News Deputy Political Director Ben Siegel. Now the latest, traffic and weather together. They finally have that accident cleared, 71 North, right after Norwood Lateral that we were telling you about earlier.
35: Now, the latest forecast from the Jake Sweeney Chevrolet Weather Center. Jake Sweeney Chevrolet Tri-County, serving the Tri-State for over 100 years. Together, let's drive.
36: The weather stays quiet tonight with mostly clear skies, but it will be a warm and muggy start to our Monday around 72 degrees. Some showers and thunderstorms are possible late Monday morning, but a better chance for some of that stormier weather heading into late Monday night. The rest of the day, it will be hot and humid, highs near 90, but feeling more like the upper 90s. From your severe weather station, I'm 9 First Warning meteorologist Mark Stitz, News Radio 700 WLW.
33: And our current temperature is coming in at 89 degrees. Hamilton police say they're looking for a person who allegedly threatened to fire shots inside a local Kroger. Officers around 3:30 this afternoon responded to the store in the 1400 block of Main Street on the city's west side, clearing the store and looking for the suspect while the Kroger personnel and other officers who responded helping to get customers out. It was determined that no shots were fired, no injuries reported. Anyone with information about the incident has been asked to call the Hamilton Police Department at 513-868-5811. Rod Stewart's show at Riverbend Music Center tonight postponed. Wake up, Maggie. In a statement late this afternoon from Music and Event Management, Inc. They said Stewart had to undergo an unforeseen but minor medical procedure requiring immediate attention, with Stewart expected to make a quick recovery, and he looks forward to returning to Cincinnati. More information about a rescheduled date will be provided on Tuesday. All previously purchased tickets for tonight's show being honored for the new date announced. The number one men's tennis player in the world, Jannik Sinner, announced today an injury is forcing him to withdraw from the Cincinnati Open. That news coming after world number two and 2025 Cincinnati Open champion Carlos Alcaraz said he would have to pull out as he continues to deal with a lingering wrist injury he sustained earlier this year. Qualifying in the Cincinnati Open will begin Tuesday at the Linder Family Tennis Center in Mason. First round action starts on Thursday. The Reds fall to the Nationals 7-1 this afternoon and are swept in D.C. The Reds will be off Monday, then they start a three-game interleague series in Chicago against the White Sox on Tuesday night. 7:40 first pitch here on the big one. Pre-game coverage starts with the inside pitch at 6:40. 2-0 so far in the opening round of the League's Cup. FC Cincinnati will now look for another win in advance of the knockout round when they host Atlas Tuesday night. Kickoff from TQL Stadium at 8 o'clock. Our next update is at 6:30. I'm Sean Gallagher, News Radio 700. 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

0: News Radio 700, WLW, Mike Allen Jr., Sunday night. Reds take the L. The Reds are emblematic of life. There are peaks and valleys. I was talking to the esteemed Austin Elmore walking out the door, and I said, man, you know, we always talk Reds as he's walking out and I'm walking in, and usually I just shake my head, like I don't say anything. And today I tried, and I just couldn't come up with words. And I said, dude, I can't believe you sit and talk about them, because I don't have words. But anyway, extra long show tonight. Got me till 8:30. Stick around for Willie on the late show. Obviously, want to hear from you. 749-7000-100. The big one are the numbers to call. If I sound a little bit off, it's because I am. this is a hobby for me. You know, a lot of times I use politics as a way of sort of, it's like my trash TV. You know, there's a lot of folks out there, a lot of women especially, they'll zone out and they watch, you know, Desperate Housewives, what people call trash TV. Politics is my trash TV. It's my fiction novel, I guess, whatever you do to zone out. And for some reason, this is like my hobby. As unhealthy as it is, as frustrating as it is, you know, I've worked in politics a little bit, but I'm not, you know, a quote unquote political analyst or anything like that. But, you know, my day job is in the criminal justice system. And I use this show to escape, for lack of a better term, some of the really hard stuff that we deal with in the criminal justice system. And tonight, the opening rant, monologue, whatever you want to call it, is sort of a window into what people in the criminal justice system deal with. So if I sound a little sad, it's because I am. Most times I come in here on Sunday night, I know exactly what I want to say, you know, about politics, elections, city hall, whatever. And every once in a while, there's a story where I spend the entire day reading about it, thinking about it, and just getting more angry or sad about it. And I still don't know where to begin. And tonight's one of those nights. Because here locally in Cincinnati, there's a 7-year-old little boy who should still be alive. His name was William Evans. He lived right here in Cincinnati in Oakley. He was developmentally disabled, had autism and ADHD. His grandmother says he was brilliant in his own ways, as many kids with autism and ADHD are. She said he loved animals. He loved building castles. He loved cherry cordial ice cream, which I absolutely adore. And I always feel like most people hate it. So good choice on ice cream, kid. His name was William Evans, and he is dead. The Hamilton County coroner has ruled his death a homicide, and what Cincinnati police allege happened to this child is, I'm going to try not to get emotional here, guys, is so horrific that a homicide detective who's been a police officer for 21 years testified that it was probably one of the most disturbing examples of child abuse he's ever witnessed. And again, as somebody who grew up around Cincinnati police officers, my dad was a Cincinnati police officer. I can tell you what a homicide detective in Cincinnati sees over 21 years is pretty horrific. And this is the one that stood out to him. William's mother, Caitlin Evans, and two other adults who'd lived in the home, Nessa Kenny and Kirby Rankin, have been charged with murder and child endangering. All three have pleaded not guilty. So I want to make something clear before I go any further. Obviously, these are allegations. They're entitled to their day in court. The state obviously carries the burden of proof here. But I'm allowed to tell you what CPD has testified they found. And I am also allowed to ask, and you're all allowed to ask, and I hope you ask, how in the hell a 7-year-old child ended up dead in a closet. Also, the elephant in the room. And I got to be honest, I still don't know how I feel about this. I still don't know how to handle it tonight. because this child literally just died. Two of the three individuals charged in this thing, basically the other two, aside from the child's biological mother, are trans people. They are men posing as women. This should have nothing to do with the story, but as many are pointing out online, the media here locally are still referring to them as women, and using the preferred pronoun, quote unquote, there. This shouldn't even be an issue, but the media made it an issue by refusing to call these animals what they are, and that's evil men. And I hate, there's a reason I just said that really quickly, because I hate this. I hate that we're even doing a political discussion when a 7-year-old has been murdered. But at any rate, police say William Evans suffered repeated physical beatings. They describe blunt force injuries, striking his face, his torso, his back, his arms, his legs, impact injuries to the back of the head, burns all over his body. And investigators testified that they believed the 7-year-old child was subjected to what they described as water torture. Held underwater for extended periods of time. How do they know this? Well, again, I'm speculating, but based on my experience in the system, one of these three is ratting, most likely. And when police finally entered that house on Thursday afternoon, this child was dead, duct taped inside a closet, 7 years old. And what I keep coming back to is a 7-year-old can't leave, a 7-year-old can't rent an apartment, a 7-year-old can't get an Uber, a 7-year-old can't hire an attorney, a 7-year-old can't walk into a courthouse and file something. A child is 1,000% dependent upon adults. And a developmentally disabled child is even more dependent upon the adults around him. And that is precisely we as families, as neighbors, as Cincinnatians. And yes, as families and neighbors who elect a government, have an obligation to protect children, because they cannot protect themselves, obviously. And if all these allegations are ultimately proven true, this kid really needed somebody, anybody, to get through that front door and get him the hell out of there. And nobody did until it's too late. And the part of this story, well, there's a lot of this story I can't get out of my head, because once you start reading about this kid's life, the questions just become bigger. What kind of monster could do this? Unfortunately, that's kind of an easy question to answer. Three mentally ill, evil, disgusting men and their, excuse me, two men and one woman, are the monsters who did this. There have always been evil people on planet Earth. We prosecute them, we imprison them, we punish them, but that doesn't answer the question that matters to me tonight, is how did nobody save this kid? How does a 7-year-old disabled child endure prolonged abuse until he ends up duct taped dead in a closet in Oakley in Cincinnati, Ohio? There's a lot we don't know, but here's what we do know. This kid slipped through the cracks. And in fact, it's now looking like two people rang the bell on this to three separate agencies. Now, Hamilton County Developmental Disability Services says that William was not in their system. Their superintendent explained to the media that something that should be obvious but becomes obviously a lot more important in a case like this. Children with developmental disabilities have communication problems. They're not able to explain that they're being abused a lot of times, and abusers will deliberately isolate these kids from outsiders who might notice what's happening. When a lot of people spoke to the neighbors of these folks, they didn't even realize a child lived there. That agency has also said without somebody reporting suspected abuse, its ability to act is limited. But every person who regularly sees that kid is another opportunity for someone to notice, right? Like something is not right here. And it seems to me that these folks, based on some of the things his grandparents said, effectively just cut this kid off from society. And when there's no teachers, there's no school nurses, there's no grandparents, that safety net disappears, and the people allegedly hurting this kid can become the same people controlling every piece of information leaving that house about that kid. There is no victim on earth more vulnerable than a child who cannot effectively tell the outside world, help me. And there are details coming out about one of these mentally ill, disgusting, violent human beings. One of the defendants, a Kirby Rankin, had already been arrested earlier this year in Fairfield. Police records described a confrontation in Jungle Jim's, the International Grocery parking lot. Rankin was charged with assault and ag menacing, according to police records cited by Fox 19. Rankin punched a woman in the face and threatened to shoot her and chambered a round in a firearm during the confrontation. One of the local media outlets, I can't remember who, put out the surveillance video of it, as well as a photo of this crazed lunatic with a gun in their hand. She was, of course, released on bond, and this was in Fairfield. And what I can tell you is Fairfield Municipal Court out there, the former judge, she's recently retired, Judge Joyce Campbell, I can tell you definitively, if she was still on the bench, I'm pretty sure this woman probably would not be out. But I digress. Fox 19 reports that the alleged victim and their husband of that assault in the Jungle Gyms warned Fairfield police, Butler County prosecutors, and a victim advocate that they were concerned about the welfare of the child who was with Rankin. Presumably that child was William Evans. Let me say that again. According to Fox 19's reporting, they say that the victims of this assault expressed concern about the welfare of that child. Now, what I can tell you is from what I know about the criminal justice system in Hamilton County, this is in Butler County, anytime a crime is committed and there's a child around, there's an automatic JFS investigation. In very rare cases, there isn't, but it could be, I know for domestic violence, all of that stuff. Anytime that a crime is committed around a kid, 90% of the time there is a JFS investigation. Why? When somebody pulls a gun on a random stranger in a parking lot of a grocery store with a child, if that doesn't check that box, I'm not sure what does. And again, I'm not sitting here saying that a misdemeanor assault arrest automatically tells a police that somebody's allegedly torturing a child. But good Lord, if somebody is telling authorities, hey, this crazy person that pulled a gun on me in a parking lot, they had a kid with them, and quote, I am worried about that kid. And apparently it had nothing to do with what happened on that day. Like, they had independent concerns about that child. If somebody's telling authorities, I'm worried about this kid, and months later that kid is found dead, I want to know what happened to that warning. Every single person in this community should want to know. Because there's one thing I agree with that Hillary Clinton said. I do think it takes a village to raise a child. We should all be responsible for kids at some point. Because this is how catastrophic failures happen. Usually nobody wakes up one morning and says, you know what, today, you know what we're going to do? We're going to ignore an endangered child. That's not how systems fail people. Systems fail people because one person has one piece, another agency has another piece, it's in a different county, somebody writes something in a report, somebody else thinks it's outside their jurisdiction, somebody decides there isn't enough, you know, smoke to say there's fire, somebody thinks another agency's handling it, whatever. I'm just speculating on what happened here. But what I am saying is when this is reported by two people to three different government, whether it be the prosecutor's office or the police, and then afterwards everybody says, well, technically I followed procedure. Like, come on, man. Sometimes somebody has to just look at the totality of what the hell is happening and said, can I look at your kid? Where is the kid? Show me the kid. And what's even more devastating about this is the stuff we're learning now about his grandparents. The maternal grandparents of this child apparently have been speaking to the media, and the grandfather said, we were used to seeing this kid Tuesdays and Thursdays after school, and for the last 9 months, his mother has kept him from us. And they started to worry, and they had hired an attorney. And the grandfather of this child said that he went as far as the day that this child was discovered in the closet deceased, he rented a car as to not be discovered and was going to go basically scope the house to make sure that his grandson was okay. When he pulled up, there's Cincinnati police in a coroner's van there. Can you imagine? His grandmother talked about picking him up from school. She talked about all the things he loved: animals, the zoo, building castles, ice cream. This isn't an abstract 7-year-old victim. This was her grandson. A weird, funny, complicated little 7-year-old boy who had things he loved, who probably drove people crazy about some subject he knew everything about, because that's what 7-year-olds do. He probably had a favorite toy. And his grandparents, who have been worried about him for 8 or 9 months, that went as far as hiring an attorney, as far as reaching out to a private investigator, as far as renting a car to go do their own wellness check so they're not discovered, all they have left are pictures now. So I'll leave this at with something that his grandmother said, and then I want to hear from you, 749-7100, the big one. What could have been done here? She said that her hope is that William is finally out of the pain and that his spirit is soaring free on adventures with the wind he loved feeling on his face, faster than birds and airplanes and the rocket ships he pretended to fly. Jesus Christ. That is what this story should be about, this kid. Not the defendants becoming some sort of internet celebrities, not people fighting about gender, not people scoring ideological points on the back of a dead 7-year-old. This story should be about that 7-year-old boy, William. Like I said, I want to hear from you, 749-7000, when you heard the big one. Mike Allen Jr., Sunday night on News Radio 700 WLW.
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10: A few miles from the glass spires of Midtown Atlanta lies the South River Forest. 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
17: Reported low key negotiations as munitions run low. With the 6:30 report, I'm Sean Gallagher, breaking now. Both the U.S. and Iran appear to be holding firm in their stance to end the war that's been underway since late February. However, the Trump administration now in a difficult situation as strikes in the Gulf are currently on hold.
18: Now nearly 6 months into the war, and as U.S. stockpiles of munitions remain low. The Pentagon pressing defense manufacturers to rush production, telling them to submit plans to do so within the next few weeks.
17: ABC News foreign correspondent Marcus Moore. Now the latest, traffic and weather together, and taking a look at the major interstates and highways, no new accidents.
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19: It'll be warm and muggy out there tonight, only dropping to about 72 for the Monday morning commute. And then late Monday morning, a small chance for some rain, but most of the day does look dry, hot, and humid. Highs near 90 degrees, but feeling like the upper 90s. Then a better chance for some showers and storms to hit your backyard Monday night. 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
17: And our current temperature is coming in at 89 degrees. Hamilton police are investigating after reports of an individual who threatened to fire shots inside a local Kroger this afternoon. Officers around 3:30 responded to the store in the 1400 block of Main Street on the city's west side, clearing that store and began looking for the suspect. In the end, it was found that no shots were fired and no injuries have been reported, but a suspect is not yet in custody. Anyone with information about the incident has been asked to call the Hamilton Police Department at 513-868-5811. Rod Stewart set to perform tonight at Riverbend Music Center, but this afternoon, Music and Event Management Inc. in a statement said Stewart had to undergo an unforeseen but minor medical procedure that required immediate attention, with the show having to be postponed. Additional information on a rescheduled date will come on Tuesday, with all previously purchased tickets being honored for the new date when it's announced. The Cincinnati Open starts Tuesday with qualifying at the Lindner Family Tennis Center in Mason, followed by the first round Thursday. Yannick Sinner, the number one ranked men's player in the world, announcing that an injury is forcing him to withdraw. This follows news that the number two men's player, Carlos Alcaraz, was not yet ready to return to action as he's been dealing with a lingering wrist injury he sustained earlier this year. Alcaraz and Sinner met in the final last year, with Sinner retiring early due to illness. Sinner was looking for back-to-back Cincinnati Open titles, with Alcaraz winning his first with the early retirement. The Reds fall to the Nationals 7-1 this afternoon and are swept in D.C. following an off night Monday. Reds open a three-game series in Chicago against the White Sox Tuesday night, 7:40 first pitch here on the Big One. And week one of the NFL's preseason has arrived. Bengals will host the Lions Thursday night, kickoff from Paycor Stadium on 700 WLW at 7:30. Our next update is at 7 o'clock. I'm Sean Gallagher, News Radio 700 WLW.
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0: 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Mike Allen Jr. Sunday night extended show. Got me till 8:30. Willie on the late show. We were talking about this horrible is just the understatement of the century. Horrible story here at locally out of Cincinnati. A 7-year-old boy, William Evans, was found dead, duct taped, bound, signs of abuse all over his body. I think it was Thursday afternoon. Three folks have been charged with murder. Two, one being his biological mother, and then two other pieces of human debris that the biological mother lived with. You know, there's going to be a process. There's going to be a trial. I'm not sure they've even been indicted yet. They're locked up right now as we speak. You know, there's no jury verdict that's going to produce a 7-year-old boy from a courtroom door. I mean, there's no prison sentence that's going to make him walk back into reality, or, you know, there's no punishment that's going to give this kid another bowl of cherry cordial ice cream. But the goal has to be stopping this before the homicide detective enters the house. And we are now learning that one of these animals was arrested last year for pulling a gun on a random woman in a parking lot, assaulting her afterwards at the Fairfield Jungle Gyms. It's also breaking. I literally just saw on the break that these two other animals were with this one who was doing the gun pointing and assaulting. And that the two victims of this, or excuse me, the victim of this assault and her husband had spoken to the police in Fairfield, as well as the Butler County Prosecutor's Office, about concerns about this child. And it doesn't really seem like anything happened. And, you know, we talk about, and I promise we're going to get to the calls, but we talk about child protection as though it's exclusively a government function. It isn't. Government is the last line here. And, you know, the first line is us, the people. It's the neighbor, the teacher, the coach, the parent of another kid. You know, the woman who is a neighbor and says, you know, I haven't seen that kid in a while. You know, the idyllic phrase, you know, the American community sounds corny until you realize what the hell happens when there isn't one. And maybe that's one lesson out of this horrible story. We've become so conditioned to mind our own business, you know, ignore the world around us and just put our faces in a phone, that sometimes we forget that there's circumstances where being a decent human being means making something your business. This story is horrifying, and I'm just afraid we'll talk about it for a while. The defendants will go through the court system. There's going to be hearings. And you know, there's going to be a trial and prison sentences or whatever. And this guy just, this kid just becomes a photograph attached to an old article. No, we need answers and then we need change. And the irony that this happened a few days after the 20th anniversary of the Marcus Faisal case. Anyone locally, if you're old enough, you may remember that case. It's a chillingly similar, bound, murdered in a with duct tape in a bedroom closet in Claremont County, I think it was. Developmentally disabled little boy. I mean, the irony and the similarities are just, it's striking. And we said the same thing. There's got to be changes, and that was, you know, foster care and all that. But it's unreal to me that it seems like there were red flags so far all over this situation, and nothing really happened. But hey, let's go to the calls here. Let's talk to Scott in Cincinnati. Hey, Scott, what's going on, man? You're on the big one. Scott.
1: I'm here.
0: Hey, there you are, brother. What's going on, man?
1: I am a child abuse survivor.
0: Yeah.
1: And it got swept under the rug for a long time because my dad was a police officer at a local community.
0: Oh, wow.
1: And upon my fifth trip to the emergency room at Bethesda North Hospital, oof, there was a nurse that had the courage to say something and to do something about it.
0: Yeah.
1: And just kind of echoing your thing of, you know, it takes community. Like, if you see something, say something.
0: Right.
1: And my dad had his uniform on, and she told my dad, you know, I know what's going on or whatever. And I looked at her and I told her, I said, it's not my dad that does this to me. It's my stepmom. So you were talking about how the grandparents were trying to be involved with this kid. I lived with my grandmother from second through seventh grade.
0: Yeah.
1: Because it wasn't safe for me to live at my dad's house, because somebody had the courage to say something when they saw something.
0: Yeah. Wow, Scott.
1: Sorry, I'm getting a little choked.
0: No, I get it, man. I've never lived through anything like that, but just reading that story, I mean, I'd be lying to you if I said I didn't cry when I read it. And it's because these kids are so helpless. So thank God for that nurse, right?
1: Absolutely. And that's just my overall thing to somebody. Like, you know, I've seen a guy, I'm a pretty big guy. I'm 6'3", you know, 250.
0: Yeah.
1: And I've seen a guy hitting a woman in a parking lot before.
0: Oh,
1: and
0: that's
1: I don't care. I stepped in and said something, you know, in a parking lot because the guy was hitting a woman, you know, like, it, just like you said, it takes a village. If you see something, you got to say something or call the police.
0: Absolutely. Absolutely. Thanks a lot, Scott.
1: Take the phone call. Have courage.
0: Yeah. I appreciate it, man. Thanks for the call. I appreciate it, brother. Yeah. That's, and that's exactly what I'm talking about. I mean, I was lucky enough where I grew up. It's not normal where I grew up. I always say that Sailor Park is like a different planet, but it was such a close knit community because people, the joke is when you're born there, you die there, you know, people grow up there and then they buy a house there. And, you know, I know my family, my parents, my friends, their parents, they fed all of us. They also smacked us when we were out of line and they had full permission from all the parents. Like, hey, if my kid steps out of line, man, put your hands on him, smack him around if he needs it. You know what I mean? Obviously not like horrible corporal punishment, but you're okay to discipline my kid when he acts a fool. But I can say that growing up, there were a few times where my parents had suspicions, and I think because of what my parents did for a living, they were a little better at spotting that kind of stuff. And every kid, but to the bigger point was every kid was everybody's responsibility, you know? And it just feels like now, I don't know whether it's social media or everybody's just afraid of everybody to say something. I don't know. But it just feels like that's not really something that happens. But let's take another call here. Let's go to Ed in Western Hills. Hey, Ed, what's going on, buddy? Ed. Hello. Ed in Western Hills. Ed, what's up, man?
2: Yeah, I think it's absolutely disgusting this even began to happen.
0: Yeah.
2: But as far as what should be done about it, these pieces has come nothing less than a public lynching for all three of them.
0: Yeah.
2: You know?
0: Yeah. Yeah, that was
2: bad. Make sure they never suck any more breath and let them have a trial. But after that, public lynching.
0: Yeah.
2: No less.
0: Yeah, I appreciate that. Thanks, Ed. Yeah, that's going to be the next interesting part here is what this indictment looks like. You know what I mean? Is the death penalty on the table? And like I said, I'm just speculating, but as somebody who's been involved in cases like this and can sort of read the writing on the wall, the police know a lot. I mean, they can look at injuries, and so on and so forth, but it seems like they know a lot for how quickly we are or how soon this, excuse me, how fresh this investigation is. And I get the feeling that somebody is probably one of those three is probably doing some talking. And then I think, you know, possibly the incentive for doing that talking is maybe taking the death penalty off the table. I don't know. I really don't know. But what I know is that if there's a case that calls for the death penalty, I would assume that this would be one. Let's see. Let's go to Ray on the west side. Hey, Ray, what's going on, buddy?
3: Hey, I've had two situations. One was much more benign. A little boy died in the pool in the backyard. And yeah. he happened to be the son of a firefighter to be when there were a firefighter pool party going on. So this kid's found floating in the backyard. Now, that's ugly.

0: point in my life.
1: Yeah.
0: I didn't know they existed.
1: Yeah.
0: I thought it was all six-man carry. Mm. So they turn around, they stick me with printing this daggone thing.
1: Oh, my God.
0: Because they knew. Well, they knew because they had kids. I didn't have any kids. They're like,
1: yeah, Boy, that makes sense now, Ray. Jesus.
0: Well, from that perspective, but here's the point that matters. I'm trying to color balance his picture, and you can't because he had so many bruises and beatings on him.
1: Jesus.
0: It was so difficult to even make the picture look halfway normal, okay?
1: Yeah.
0: What I'm getting at is if you ever have to function as an attorney and you run into this kind of a case, what you do is you have a photographer take the picture, and they do it two ways. The first way is the normal way. Take a picture of a kid in a casket. The second way is you take the exact same picture with a gray card. That's a gray scale is an 18% gray.
1: Okay.
0: And that's the standard for photography. So what it does is it proves, no, this kid really was beat the hell this bad.
1: Yeah, yeah. Man, that's wild, Ray. Thanks a lot, man. I appreciate the call. Yeah, that... There's all kinds of ways of covering this stuff up. I can tell you that much. And these cops have seen every single way of doing it. Man, we got a lot of calls. I promise you guys, next segment, we'll if you're still here, we'll take them. But let's talk to Nicole in Miamisburg. Hey, Nicole, what's happening?
2: I remember when all that happened with Marcus.
1: Oh, my goodness. I was only a 19-year-old kid, and Even in my immature 19-year-old kid mind, it was heartbreaking.
2: Yeah, it was. And I think I was in my 20s, and because it wasn't it around like 2006?
1: Yeah.
2: Around that time,
1: summertime.
2: Okay. Well, I made, I'm human, I made some, bad choices.
1: Right.
2: And I ended up going to prison. And I remember when the foster mom came in, and I mean,
1: Liz
2: it's
1: Carol.
2: Like they have, Carol, when she came in, and I mean, the whole prison was just, they were waiting.
1: Right.
2: And they were spitting in her food, and
1: oh my goodness.
2: I mean, they were doing all kinds of things to her where she had to have security walk with her. But,
1: oh, wow.
2: I mean, that's how it is in there. You know what I mean?
1: Yeah.
2: And
1: the
2: thing is that really what upsets me is that, when these things happen, and the sad thing is that they're foster parents. Like, the county is giving these children, thinking these people are good, and they're not. And it's sad. Because sometimes, in my opinion, I feel like sometimes the county, like, they get involved, with families, and they take children that don't really need to be taken.
1: Exactly. Nicole, you're exactly right. I mean, that's what's so hard. And I don't blame the workers. But my thing I've seen some cases, I've represented clients before where I'm like, wait a minute, like, come on.
2: Right.
1: What are we doing here? And then other times
2: where
1: you have a case like this where you go, how the hell did this happen?
2: Right. I mean, it's like that Netflix, what was it, Gabriel, or that little boy that they kept in a cupboard and was eating
1: I can't remember the name, but I know you're talking about.
2: But children's services were in and out. It's just sad, but you reap what you sow.
1: Right.
2: She's in there, and she was not liked.
1: Yeah.
2: So,
1: I can't imagine she was. Thanks a lot, Nicole.
2: Yeah.
1: I appreciate it. And good,
2: okay, thanks.
1: Good on you for getting your life together too.
2: Yeah, thank you so much.
1: Absolutely.
2: Have a great night.
1: Hey, you too. As a criminal defense attorney, I love to see that, man. The similarities to the Marcus Faisal case from 2006 ish, it's stunning. Developmentally disabled, non parents are carrying out a lot of the acts, duct taped, left in a closet to die. And to Nicole's point, we're talking about how, Child Protective Services, JFS, what have you, will get involved in cases where you're like, man, why are you involved in this? I've seen it at work in my job. And then cases like this where you go, how the hell did this happen? Was this kid not on your radar? And it goes to the point I made before, I think, which is government. It can't be just government. It can't be just JFS. When it comes to protecting kids, it's got to be all of us. It has to be all of us.

0: Anyway, we're up against a break, but Jeff, Louise, everybody, if you guys want to stay on hold, I'm happy to keep taking your calls, because this is a really important subject, and it seems like something that, even, you know, in this hyper polarized environment, we can all sort of get behind, and that's protecting kids to make sure something like this doesn't happen again. Anyway, Mike Allen Jr., Sunday night on News Radio 700 WLW.
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11: New questions are being asked about GLP-1 weight loss drugs and their potential to be used as performance-enhancing medication.
12: The weight loss drugs have become a popular health topic, but the focus on whether they can give an athlete a competitive edge stems from Serena Williams' official return to tennis after a 4-year hiatus. The 23-time Grand Slam winning superstar admitted to using a GLP-1 medication to get back in shape and drop over 30 pounds. Fitness expert Jillian Michaels and former pro tennis player Patrick McEnroe were asked to weigh in on the matter during an interview with Chris Cuomo, and both said they don't believe the medication will enhance performance. I'm Tammy Trujillo.
11: Vanderbilt health researchers testing a safer way for AI to help doctors accurately detect cancer. A new study focuses on a new computer tool that reviews digital tissue slides, the same images that pathologists use to help identify cancer. This tool would warn doctors when a slide is just too unclear for the computer to read reliably, reducing the risk of a wrong cancer read. Health update, I'm Scott Pringle.
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18: Miller continues to ignore calls to step down. With the 7 o'clock report, I'm Sean Gallagher. Breaking now. Calls continuing for Ohio Congressman Max Miller to resign and end his re-election campaign grow. This as Miller has been accused of domestic abuse by his ex-wife, who was the daughter of Ohio U.S. Senator Bernie Moreno. Both Moreno and Ohio U.S. Senator John Husted have called for Miller to step down within the past week. This is there's already concern with the GOP about losing control of the House in the midterms this November.
19: Top political analysts, the prognosticators who look at the races, still believe that Ohio's 7th congressional district is likely to remain in the GOP's column, or at least it's leaning that way. But the fact that Max Miller has been in the news, that there have been these calls for him to drop out, has given many top Republicans the sense that the seat might be in play. And sources tell us that the president called Max Miller last week, and he raised concerns about the congressman's chances.
18: ABC News with Stephen Portnoy. Now the latest, traffic and weather together, and taking a look at the major interstates and highways, no new accidents.
20: Now, the latest forecast from the Jake Sweeney Chevrolet Weather Center. 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Together, let's drive.
21: The weather stays quiet tonight with mostly clear skies, but it will be a warm and muggy start to our Monday around 72 degrees. Some showers and thunderstorms are possible late Monday morning, but a better chance for some of that stormier weather heading into late Monday night. The rest of the day, it will be hot and humid, highs near 90, but feeling more like the upper 90s. From your severe weather station, I'm 9 First Warning meteorologist Mark Stitz, News Radio 700 WLW.
18: And our current temperature is coming in at 87 degrees. And an update on traffic, looks like we are seeing some problems on 75 South, right at Ronald Reagan. Reports of a disabled vehicle causing restrictions a little further south, just past Paddock. We are seeing reports of a crash that's also causing some restrictions. Rod Stewart's performance tonight at Riverbend Music Center postponed. A statement came out late this afternoon from Music and Event Management, Inc., which said Stewart had to undergo an unforeseen but minor medical procedure that required immediate action. But the 81-year-old Stewart expected to make a quick recovery, and he looks forward to returning to Cincinnati. More information on a rescheduled date for the concert will come Tuesday, with all previously purchased tickets set to be honored for the new date. Hamilton police say they're investigating after reports of an individual who had threatened to fire shots inside a local Kroger. Officers around 3:30 this afternoon responded to the store in the 1400 block of Main Street on the city's west side, clearing that Kroger, and began looking for the suspect. In the end, it was found that no shots had been fired, no injuries were reported, but the suspect is not in custody. Anyone with information about the incident has been asked to call the Hamilton Police Department at 513-868-5811. Reds falling to the Nationals 7-1 this afternoon and are swept in D.C. Off Monday, the Reds will start a three-game series in Chicago against the White Sox Tuesday night. First pitch 7:40 here on the big one. The top two men's players in the world will miss the Cincinnati Open after Carlos Alcaraz, the number two ranked player and defending tournament champion, announced he would sit out due to a lingering wrist injury which kept him out of Wimbledon. Yannick Sinner, the top ranked player in the world, said today that an injury has forced him to withdraw. Sinner won in 2024 and went for a back-to-back Cincinnati Open title, tried to go back-to-back in the Cincinnati Open last year, but retired early in the final due to illness, with Alcaraz winning his first Cincinnati Open championship. News a service of R&L Carriers. Our next update is at 7:30. I'm Sean Gallagher, News Radio 700 WLW.
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0: We're back. 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Mike Allen Jr. Sunday night. Got me till 8:30. Willie on the Late Show. We are talking about this horrific story out of Oakley, here locally in Cincinnati, about William Evans. He was murdered by three individuals, one of which we're not sure really who played what role, but there are three charged with murder, one being his biological mother, two being two other individuals that lived with William and his biological mother. Cincinnati police's homicide detective, a 21-year veteran, described it as one of the worst cases of child abuse he had ever seen. This story is just absolutely horrifying, and the reporters here locally in Cincinnati, they do a great job. They're all over this. There's just saw on Fox 19 reporting that apparently not only was one of these individuals, a Kirby Rankin, out on bond, or excuse me, had been recently charged with assaulting a random person in a parking lot of a Jungle Gyms and then pulling a firearm on that person. Not only did she do so with this child in the car, William Evans, not only was William Evans in the car, the two other individuals who have been charged with murder were in that car. And not only that, the victim of this alleged assault warned the Fairfield police officers as well as the prosecutor's office out there in Butler County that apparently they were really concerned about the well-being of this child. Not only that, this person was out on bond for that assault, for that aggravated menacing, which is pulling a gun out and threatening somebody. And no investigation, nothing. No JFS, nothing. You know, I want answers. And I think we all should be really outraged about this and be outraged until we get answers, because we need to ask where the hole in the system was that needs to be patched. You know, if somebody dropped the ball, tell us. Not because I'm looking for somebody to fire for a headline, but because there may be another kid like this out there right now, tonight, in Hamilton or Claremont or Butler County, some seven-year-old who doesn't have a microphone, who doesn't have a lawyer, who doesn't have a police officer, or as that caller earlier described, a nurse in the emergency room to speak up. You know, every bureaucracy looks great on an organizational chart. Box here, an arrow there. Department A sends referral to Department B. Department B creates case number. Department C conducts the assessment. Wonderful. But a child doesn't live inside a flow chart or a bureaucracy. That kid lived on a house on Madison, or in a house on Madison Road. And whatever the hell happened inside that house is what matters. That's the test. Not whether these forms were reached out. It's whether you reached the kid. Or a box was checked. Everything else is secondary. But, you know, police are describing repeated injuries, different kinds of injuries, different parts of the body, burns, blunt force trauma, water, you know, torture. And I think sometimes when awful crimes happen to children, the crime swallows the child, right? But boy, I'm angry, and I feel like a lot of people are angry, and it needs to be a useful angry, like the kind of angry that asks specific questions and refuses to stop asking until somebody answers them. And somewhere tonight, there are grandparents who are never going to see their grandson again. You know, justice is for them. Everything else is for us. You know, the investigation, the prosecution, but the accountability and the justice is for them and for that child. That's our burden now as the local community and as a society. That's our burden. Because he's not going to be able to tell us what happened. The adults who weren't able to help him, from me to you to everyone else, that's for us to figure out. And then to find whatever lessons are buried in this horrible tragedy, learn them, and then act on them. Sorry, this pisses me off. I'm this is horrible, but let's go to the phones here. Let's talk to Louise in Dearborn County. Hey, Louise, what's going on? You're on the big one.
1: Hi. I had a similar thing happen with my grandchildren back in 2020. Okay. They were taken into foster care.
0: Right.
1: And we weren't able to have contact with them for 6 months.
0: Oh, my.
1: My husband and I had visits every other weekend with these kids.
0: Yeah.
1: And I talked to their mother. I said, do you know where the kids are? She had no idea where these kids were.
0: You're talking about the foster mother or the biological
1: mother? The biological mother.
0: Wow.
1: So I'm trying to get a hold of social workers and CPS. They were not returning my calls. I had a lawyer. I did everything that William Evans' grandparents did.
0: Yeah.
1: The one thing that changed the course of action for me was I got a hold of the Ombudsman.
0: Yeah, the Ombudsman.
1: Yeah. When I got a hold of them and I told them who I was and the fact that no one had seen these kids for 6 months, things changed.
0: Yeah,
1: let me know where they were.
0: But Louise, what your story is an example of the bureaucracy, you know?
1: Correct.
0: Yeah.
1: I even went as far as speaking to police authorities at a child advocacy center.
0: Right.
1: And told them what I thought was going on in the home, you know, that no one had seen the kids, you know. And what they were telling me is grandparents have no rights.
0: Yeah.
1: Okay.
0: Which is unreal.
1: Which is unreal.
0: Yeah.
1: But, my grandchildren did not pass away. They made it out of foster care. They spent 257 days in foster care. Mm. Their mother got their act together. And, you know, their middle school doing very, very well
0: right
1: now.
0: That's such good news. That's great news.
1: But my advice to grandparents is if you see a change in things, like you're cut off, something's going wrong.
0: Yep.
1: Wrong.
0: Absolutely.
1: And you need to climb that ladder. I was prepared to go all the way to the governor of the state if I had to.
0: Absolutely.
1: Now, I'm a healthcare professional, so I know how to navigate some of the things
0: and you can spot
1: that people
0: it
1: would
0: too,
1: not.
0: You know?
1: Yes.
0: Absolutely.
1: Yes. And I knew, my gut knew, told me something was wrong. And I was right.
0: Yep. And you know what? What's the harm if you were wrong, right? You at least said something.
1: Correct.
0: Absolutely. Yeah. Thanks a lot, Louise. Appreciate it.
1: Yeah. You're welcome.
0: Yeah. Yeah, that's the wild part about this, because that's the thing is, like, I don't think the bureaucracy of this kind of stuff takes on a life of its own, right? I don't think the look at the turnover rate for people who work for JFS and CPS. And it's because it's traumatic. It's because you see things that you don't forget about. And you're a lot of times the same bureaucracy that you're a part of will tie your hands in situations. I'm not blaming those individuals for anything. Their jobs are the hardest on planet Earth, and they don't get paid anywhere near what they're worth, which is why the turnover is so outrageous. But I mean, my goodness, what we just heard Louise describe is calling this person, calling that person, all this stuff. And then she's got to go to the ombudsman, which is basically the person that's supposed to help in situations like that. And something got fixed, but it still speaks volumes, this forward email, leave a voicemail, all this stuff, man. Well, all the while there's a kid suffering. I mean, that's tough. Let's keep going to the phones here. Let's talk to Jeff on the east side. Hey, Jeff, what's going on, man? You're on the big one.
2: Hi, Mike. I appreciate you holding me over, man.
0: Absolutely, man.
2: I might call your station once every decade now. Honestly, this obviously got to me, I just had a small point. Every time I hear about you were discussing the death penalty possibility for these guys, they're demons, frankly, in my opinion. But all we ever hear, first of all, I don't think Mike DeWine has a stomach for it, but
0: no.
2: Two,
0: absolutely,
2: all we ever hear, they don't have access to the whatever, you know, the medicine,
0: the drugs,
2: whatever you want to call them. And every time I hear that, all I want to scream is, why don't we just use fentanyl on these?
0: Right,
2: you know,
0: there's plenty of it. We can get it for cheap, right?
2: It's everywhere. You zap them with Narcan and they punch you out because they want to go back. So, you know what I'm saying? It's absolutely ridiculous. It's a total cop-out. And the death penalty needs to come back.
0: I mean, I can't think of a case that asks for it more than this one.
2: Amen, brother.
0: Yeah.
2: Yep.
0: Yeah, thanks a lot, Tommy. I appreciate it.
2: All right. Thank you, Mike.
0: Yeah,
2: right,
0: man.
2: Bye-bye.
0: Yeah, hold it down in Hartwell. Yeah, and it's something I want to, you know, my whole family, like my immediate family, mom, dad, me, sister, grew up in the system, right? I mean, we grew up in it, and you like to think that there's safeguards, there's guardrails, there's netting at the bottom of this, all that kind of stuff, but it's when there's a biological parent just sitting there that you almost say to yourself, like, you blame the biological parent more. That's what's always floored me about this is, you know, the Marcus Faisal case. Nobody in that house was a biological parent. Nobody involved in that murder was a biological parent. Like, that's the thing that just sends chill down my spine is your own baby. Your own baby. I mean, that's, you know, I know, you know, my mom was a prosecutor. Dad live with a prosecutor now currently. It's what the parents who don't step in to protect their own child from somebody else living in the household. That is, that'll piss them off a lot more than even dealing with the actual perpetrator of the abuse. Let's go to John in Sailor Park. Hey, John, what's going on, brother? You're on a big one.
3: Hey, Mikey. Thanks for having me on.
0: Yeah, no problem.
3: Good to hear from you.
0: Absolutely. You too, man. What's going on?
3: Not too much. So I'll say this. I think I started tuning in when, you know, how we discipline these children, and it goes from there at the beginning of your segment. Anyway, you know, West Sider here. But, you know, I think my father always taught me, hey, these classmates, man, you don't know what they go home to.
0: Oh, hell yes.
3: It's a simple, just say hello.
0: Right.
3: Yeah, you know, they might be a little weird, but
0: right.
3: Just say hey.
0: Yeah.
3: To make their day.
0: Just general kindness, man.
3: But I think that could go a long way because, again, it's crazy. Again, you know, we hear it. Crazy world we live in, but you never know it. I think it's nuts how... back to the case of the situation that we're talking about here is how none of these neighbors knew there was a kid living there.
0: That's unreal, man. A 7-year-old, like, not running around in the yard, not, I mean, my God, not leave, go to and from to the car. I mean, Jesus.
3: No one knew.
0: I
3: think this is going to get more comes out this week. It's going
0: to
3: get...
0: There's a lot more to this, man. Thanks a lot, brother. Appreciate it, man. Hold it down in Sailor Park. I get the feeling that, you know, look, based on some of the stuff that was said in court, I'm going to make a couple of predictions. One, I think that one of these three folks, and I don't have any inside information on this, one of these three defendants is turning state's witness, so to speak, probably not for, you know, probably for some sort of reduction in charges or to take the death penalty off the table. I don't know. But it just feels like the police know too much about the details of this too quickly as far as things that went on in the house and stuff like that for somebody at least not to be saying something. But I would not be surprised if there's been reports, things like that, and this is another horrible, tragic case of a kid falling through the cracks. I screwed up and called somebody Tommy from Hartwell earlier, but no, now we're going to talk to the real Tommy at Hartwell. Hey, Tommy, okay. What's going on, brother?
4: All right. Thank you very much.
0: Yeah.
4: Your prior caller was right. This is very evil. There's evil in the world. And these parents, step parents, really terrible.
0: Yeah.
4: So this ain't easy for me. All right, so I'm nearly 70.
0: Yeah.
4: But when I was 7, as a matter of fact, through ages about 3 through 7 years old, I had a stepdad, and I lived in fear.
0: Yeah.
4: Like I said, this topic ain't easy on me.
0: Right.
4: I lived in a great deal of fear because I was getting a lot of beatings.
0: Yeah.
4: And And so, you know, I remember I get belt buckle on the back of my legs, waking up out of a nap because I didn't pick up all the cigarette butts.
0: Oh my God.
4: But it was just nonsense like that. Yeah. And that's when I was younger. That was when I was only around five.
0: Right.
4: But so, well, I guess when I was about seven, I guess a beating started, which I don't recall much. I don't recall it. And so the next thing I knew, I woke up in a new apartment altogether. Well, actually, this took place in a house on the east side of town. But when I woke up one day, I was in a new apartment and projects over there. And I was covered with bruises.
0: Oh, my God.
4: Just covered with bruises.
0: Yeah.
4: And I never really did get an explanation for that. But I can't tell you what a relief it was that man was out of my life.
0: Absolutely.
4: And so, yeah, it was just a matter of relief. I was finally relaxed. Then I was going into third grade then.
0: Yeah.
4: But about 20 years later, I was visiting a cousin in Missouri. And he told me that his dad, which was the brother of my stepdad.
0: Right, right.
4: His dad saved my life. He saved my life one day because as I was taking a beating outside and I was being stomped all over the sidewalk, my cousin's dad stepped in and stopped him.
0: That's amazing.
4: Saved my life.
0: He's a hero, man.
4: Yeah.
0: That's an absolute hero.
4: He was a hero. Yeah, he was a great hero.
0: Yeah.
4: And so I pretty much, you know, put all that behind me.
0: Right.
4: You know, I've been able to move on in life. I might have PTSD. I don't know.
0: Yeah.
4: I might look into that.
0: Yeah.
4: But I just wanted to share that story because this is nothing new.
0: Oh, hell no, it's not.
4: It goes on all the time.
0: Yep.
4: As far as I'm concerned, it probably goes on more often than most people think.
0: Five times more often. So I don't mean to cut you off, Tommy. I really appreciate
4: that's
0: that,
4: fine.
0: Man. We're up against the break. Yeah, thank you so much for that. This is, like Tommy said, and I hate to do this because we're up against the break. I don't want to cut anyone off. But like Tommy said, I mean, this, just in the calls tonight, how many people called in and described some really horrible things that happened to them when they were a kid? This stuff, it just reinforces what we've all been saying tonight. If you see something, say something. If you have a gut feeling, act on it. The worst thing that could happen is you could be wrong. Anyway, yeah, we're up against the break. Mike Allen Jr., News Radio, 700 WLW.
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17: Israel now saying no to a 15-point deal. With the 7:30 report, I'm Sean Gallagher, breaking now. While the U.S. tries to negotiate with Iran, there's a new standoff in the Trump administration's deal that was struck between Israel and Hamas.
18: In another blow to President Trump's efforts in the region, Israeli Prime Minister Benjamin Netanyahu rejecting the U.S. brokered Gaza peace deal, insisting Israel will not withdraw until Hamas disarms. Hamas has said it will not do so until the IDF withdraws, saying that it remains committed to President Trump's 15-point plan.
17: ABC News' Marcus Moore. Now the latest, traffic and weather together, and taking a look at the major interstates and highways. Checking on 75 South, which we saw earlier, there was a crash causing restrictions. Looks like we're still seeing that just after the Paddock Road exit, and also seeing a disabled vehicle right at the Ronald Reagan exit, 75 South.
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19: It'll be warm and muggy out there tonight, only dropping to about 72 for the Monday morning commute. And then late Monday morning, a small chance for some rain, but most of the day does look dry, hot, and humid. Highs near 90 degrees, but feeling like the upper 90s. Then a better chance for some showers and storms to hit your backyard Monday night. From your severe weather station, I'm 9 First Warning meteorologist Mark Stitz, News Radio 700 WLW.
17: And our current temperature coming in at 87 degrees. Hamilton police say they're looking for a person who allegedly threatened to fire shots inside a local Kroger. Officers around 3:30 this afternoon responded to that store in the 1400 block of Main Street on the city's west side. They would clear the store and start looking for the suspect while other Kroger personnel and other officers on hand helped get customers out. It was determined that no shots were fired and no injuries were reported, but a suspect is currently not in custody. Anyone with information about the incident has been asked to call the Hamilton Police Department at 513-868-5811. Rod Stewart's show tonight at Riverbend Music Center called off just hours before.
20: Wake up, Maggie. I think I got something to say to you.
17: Music and Event Management Inc. in a statement late this afternoon said that the 81-year-old Stewart had undergone an unforeseen but minor medical procedure requiring immediate attention. Stewart expected to make a quick recovery and that he looks forward to returning to Cincinnati. More information about a rescheduled date will be provided on Tuesday. All previously purchased tickets for the show tonight will be honored for the new date announced. Cincinnati Open is set to open Tuesday with qualifying, then the first round Thursday. Men's World's number one Jannik Sinner announcing today that an injury is forcing him to withdraw, this coming after Carlos Alcaraz, the number two player in the world, announced he was still dealing with a wrist injury and would not take part. Both Sinner and Alcaraz met in last year's final, with Sinner retiring after the first five games due to illness, Alcaraz winning his first Cincinnati Open title while ending Sinner's bid for back-to-back titles. Reds fall in D.C. 7-1 to the Nationals this afternoon and are swept. Off Monday, they'll continue their road trip with the first of three in Chicago against the White Sox. 6:40, the inside pitch will start our covers at night. First pitch, 7:40. First week of the NFL preseason has arrived, and Thursday night, the Bengals will be hosting the Lions. Kickoff from Paycor Stadium, 7:30, and that can be heard on 700 WLW. Our next update is at 8 o'clock. I'm Sean Gallagher, News Radio 700 WLW.
20: 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I never am, but they can be. 700 WLW, guaranteed human.
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Mike Allen Jr. Sunday night. Got me till 8:30. Willie on the late show. Also, after the break, we'll be talking to our resident Democrat, Patrick Reagan, about this Max Miller circus going on in Ohio, the guy running for Congress, Bernie Moreno. I'm not sure if he was his former son-in-law or former, well, it's like a fiance-in-law thing. I don't know. Anyway, the guy dated Bernie Moreno's daughter and apparently put hands on her, and apparently Donald Trump is trying to get him out of his House race, but the deadline to replace him has passed. Also going to talk to Patrick about this fight going on in South Carolina over Lindsey Graham's Senate seat. I was under the opinion or under the impression that Lindsey Graham's sister, Darlene, was going to take that seat, but apparently you can't just have a Senate seat. Who would have thought? Anyway, also we're going to talk to him about what's going on in Michigan with Abdul El-Sayed winning his primary against, what is her name? The normal, rational Democrat running in that race. It'll come to me here in a second. But at any rate, Abdul El-Sayed is a radical. Like, I'm just coming out and saying it. Abdul El-Sayed is a absolute, no matter how far he tries to run away from it, Democrat Socialist of America lunatic. Not only that, but he has said some unbelievably offensive things. And there's a game that politicians play that drives me absolutely insane, and both parties do it. Somebody on your side says something completely insane, something morally grotesque, something that if the other side said it, you would run television commercials about for the next 6 months. And although both sides do it, one side, wink, wink, the Democrats, do it a lot more. But yeah, I mean, if the other side says it, all of a sudden, you know, you start becoming a student in contextual analysis. Well, Mike, that's not exactly what he meant. Or you have to understand the broader context. Or you're taking him out of context. No. Like, sometimes somebody says something really stupid and disgusting, and you're allowed to say that was really stupid and disgusting. And that brings me back to Abdul El-Sayed, because he is no longer some random progressive activist running a long shot campaign in Michigan. He is now the Democratic Party nominee for the United States Senate. That's her name, Haley Stevens. He defeated Congresswoman Haley Stevens, who was seen as sort of the more mainstream Democrat in that primary for the United States Senate. He faces off against Republican Mike Rogers in November, and Michigan is a battleground state. So who Abdul El-Sayed is, what he believes and who he chooses to politically align himself with actually matters at this point. And one of those people is one of the worst villains in modern America right now, and his name is Hassan Piker. And if you don't know who he is, congratulations on having healthier media habits than the rest of us. He is one of the biggest left-wing political streamers, influencers in America. Millions of young people, especially Gen Zers, know this guy. Bernie Sanders is homies with him. AOC has been on his show multiple times. He's basically like the Joe Rogan of the left. And Abdul El-Sayed's campaign organized an event with this guy at Michigan State University this spring specifically. So before we get to him, I just want to establish something. Like, guilt by association is usually stupid. If somebody comes on my radio show and later says something insane, that doesn't make it my position. If a politician takes a picture with some nut in an event, that doesn't mean he endorses every thought the guy ever had. Like, that kind of politics is cheap and stupid, but association becomes relevant when you know exactly who somebody is. Like, you know the controversial things he said. You know the criticism surrounding them. And then you still deliberately choose him as a political ally because you want access to his audience. That isn't guilt by association. That's judgment. That's character. And Hassan Piker has given El-Sayed plenty to judge. In 2019, this guy said, quote, America deserved 9/11.
And of course, we got the, well, there's context. Okay. He said that the U.S. actions overseas created blowback with Muslims, and that's why this happened. Fine. You gave me context. The statement is still disgusting. Shocked. You gave me context. It's still bleeped up. America deserved 9/11. Like, I was one of the biggest criticizers of the war in Iraq. I happen to think America's foreign policy has made enormous mistakes. Enormous mistakes. Listen to the show. You'll hear. Like, I can believe Iraq was a disaster. I can believe our government interferes too much overseas. Yeah, you can believe American actions sometimes create enemies. You can believe all that. But when airplanes are flown into buildings filled with civilians, America did not deserve that. The people jumping from the World Trade Center did not deserve that. The passengers on Flight 93 did not deserve that. These were innocent people. And it gets worse. Hassan Piker also went after Congressman Dan Crenshaw, a former Navy SEAL who lost an eye in Afghanistan. He literally praised the people that took out Dan Crenshaw's eye. Again, he has a right to say it. I'm not interested in censoring him. Let him say whatever he wants. But free speech doesn't mean freedom from criticism. And it certainly doesn't mean the United States Senate candidate has to make you part of his political operation. And then there's Israel. Like, again, but wait, there's more. After October 7th attacks, Piker described Hamas as the lesser of two evils. The people who murdered babies in their mother's arms. Like, this isn't just opposing Benjamin Netanyahu. This isn't supporting Palestinians. Like, those are legitimate political arguments that I don't agree with. But you don't get to use the fact that fact to dismiss every outrageous statement surrounding Israel or terrorism. Like, sometimes the issue isn't criticism of Israel. Sometimes the issue is excusing or romanticizing people who murder civilians and children. Maybe. Now, again, back to El Sayed. He's hanging out with Hassan Piker. He's been asked specifically to denounce him, and he refuses. So earlier this year, right, Michigan, the state he's run for Senate in, experienced an actual attack on a synagogue where people were murdered by an Islamic terrorist, right? Drove a vehicle into Temple Israel in West Bloomfield, Michigan. 140 children inside. El Sayed initially called it a heinous attack. Great. That's awesome. Good start, right? But then, of course, he had to do the contextualizing. And while discussing the attack, he said, when he was talking about the attacker, he said, hurt people, hurt people. Aw, poor baby. This guy's, the guy who carried out this attack, he did this because his brother was a terrorist member of Hamas and was killed by the IDF. And Abdul El Sayed's response is, hurt people, hurt people. Okay, I get it. Like, traumatized people can become violent. Great. Like, but if somebody attacks a synagogue filled with Jewish children, there's got to be a moment where moral clarity has to come before sociology. Like, it has to, this is unreal. Like, imagine a white supremacist attacks a mosque and a Republican Senate candidate says, obviously it was terrible, but you know what? Hurt people, hurt people. We needed to understand his economic anxiety. Like, would anybody on the left accept that? Would anybody at the New York Times accept that? Would anybody at the Washington Post accept that? Of course not. They'd say, condemn the terrorist. And for once, they'd be right. Every terrorist has a grievance. Timothy McVeigh had grievances. Osama bin Laden had grievances. That's why they do this crap. Having a grievance does not excuse targeting civilians. And this guy is not just some leftist you see on MSNBC. He is the Democrat candidate for Senate in Michigan. That is wow. And that's why this

0: or communist adjacent, and 1,000% increasingly hostile to A, the Democrat establishment, and B, just the American way of life. And that's a lot of the young voters on the left. And that's why politicians, they want access to this flagrant terrorist sympathizing racist anti-Semite. So what they're doing ineffectively is Democrats are simultaneously saying, like, Hassan Piker is just some irrelevant internet guy Republicans are obsessing over, while Democratic politicians organize events with him because he can mobilize voters. Pick one. If he's irrelevant, stop using him politically. If he's politically important, then his ideas become politically relevant, don't you know? Imagine a Republican Senate nominee repeatedly appearing with a huge right-wing streamer who said Muslims deserved 9/11. Like they deserved the blowout afterward. Like, what would happen? Come on. Come on. CNN would ask about it every day. MSNBC would run extremism in the GOP across the screen. The New York Times would ask every Republican senator whether or not he condemned it. Like, and you know what? They should. If the Republican candidate kept campaigning with that guy, if he refuses to condemn the statement, then maybe ask him why. Like, that's the problem, is the standard has now become whether the extremist happens to vote for your side. Like, that's the disease in the Democrat Party. Their inflammatory commentator, he's just a complicated thinker. But our one is a complicated thinker. But the Republican inflammatory commentator, he's a dangerous extremist. Our rhetoric, you're just taking it out of context. Their rhetoric, it's incitement. Like, it gets old. It's the same thing every time. And none of this requires pretending Abdul El-Sayed is some secret anti-Semite. He's not. He just is. He can sit there and condemn anti-Semitism, but dude, look at who you're getting your voters from, brother. Look who's helping you with your campaign. Look who your voters are. Man, unreal. Anyway, we're up against a break, but we're going to talk to my friend, your friend, our friend, Patrick Reagan, about Abdul El-Sayed and everything else coming up with the midterms, including some stuff out of Ohio with Max Miller refusing to get out of the race. Mike Allen Jr. on News Radio 700 WLW.
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17: A Capitol Hill family feud could impact the balance of power in the House. With the 8 o'clock report, I'm Sean Gallagher. Breaking now. There are concerns accusations levied against Ohio Congressman Max Miller could cost the GOP their narrow majority in November, which was already a concern before these domestic abuse allegations came.
18: Sources say Ohio Republican Max Miller is determined to fight on, despite allegations he denies of abuse leveled against him by his ex-wife and two other women. Up against a Monday deadline to take his name off the ballot, the Cleveland area congressman shrugs off a growing number of calls to drop out.
19: There's no chance that I'm removing.
18: Calls led by Ohio Senator Bernie Moreno, the father of Miller's ex-wife. Sources say President Trump called Miller last week, concerned his continued candidacy could put a safe Republican seat in play.
17: ABC News' Stephen Porton. As Ohio U.S. Senator John Husted also last week called for Miller to resign.